0: is merit in a capital gains tax done right?
1: So I don't think you're going to get much money out of it, but it probably is useful in resetting the table in terms of the sorts of investment options people should be thinking about.
0: Two dramatic late comebacks at the Football World Cup, sending two European teams through to the round of 16 and two African nations home. Belgium were trailing Senegal 2-0 in the 86th minute before two goals in 3 minutes sent the tie to extra time. They were then awarded a penalty from the VAR in the 120th minute, with Youri Tielemans converting to snatch a 3-2 victory. It followed England's 2-1 come-from-behind win over the Democratic Republic of Congo. Mira Andreeva's crash back down to earth just 3 weeks after the biggest win of her tennis career. Last month's French Open champion has been ousted in the second round at Wimbledon, losing in three sets to Barbora Krejčíková. Novak Djokovic has beaten Stefanos Tsitsipas in straight sets to win through. That's news and sport.
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3: Rima weather.
4: Kia ora, good afternoon. Taking a look at the weather forecast for all of New Zealand for the rest of today and all of tomorrow. Firstly, Northland, partly cloudy with isolated showers in the north and east. Auckland to Manawatu, including Coromandel, Bay of Plenty, the central high country, and also Gisborne to Wairarapa. It is fine for most. There's been some areas of frost and fog this morning, and that'll be back again tomorrow morning, although maybe returning again tonight. Horowhena to Wellington, cloudy at times with a few areas of drizzle tomorrow. Now the South Island, Nelson and Marlborough fine today, frost tomorrow morning and a few afternoon and evening showers. For Canterbury, Otago and Southland, again fine for most, a few areas of cloud or fog in the valleys, high cloud increasing tomorrow. Buller and the Grey District, isolated showers becoming widespread for a time tomorrow afternoon and evening. Not forgetting Westland and Fiordland becoming cloudy with isolated showers today. Rain developing about Fiordland tomorrow morning and elsewhere tomorrow afternoon or evening with some heavy falls. And finally, the Chatham Islands, cloudy periods.
3: From the Bible. I pray that you will understand the incredible greatness of God's power for us who believe in him. This is the same mighty power that raised Christ from the dead and seated him in the place of honor at God's right hand in the heavenly realms. Now he is far above any ruler or authority or power or leader or anything else, not only in this world, but also in the world to come. Words to live by.
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4: Kia ora e te whānau, ahi ahi marie. Mā te atua koutou e manaki. Mau mai haere mai, hiki mai, kāke mai. Nā mihi nui kia koutou. Ko Andrew Urquhart at their name. Welcome along, and look at that, we made it to Thursday afternoon. It's been a bit of a different week, but such an exciting one, actually. So glad that you could join me. Got some very good things coming up as we share the lunch hour together. But hey, before we go any further, a big thanks to those who gave so generously with the extra time edition, overtime edition of Rima's Cut-Through Appeal, an absolutely tremendous result. Glad to be getting back to our regular programming, though. Going to check out details of some of that in just a moment.

0: for you.
1: That is One Common teaming up with Live City, a great song from them called What Do I Need to Let Go Of to Hold On to You. It is just on 10 past 12, and that's right, Thursday lunchtime. This time yesterday, of course, we were still in appeal mode. A big thanks to everyone who gave so generously. I'm very grateful that we got where we needed to go, and great to be back on with regular programming and replaying some conversations that we had recently. And of course, with appeal mode, we kind of put everything on hold for a couple of days. So we're catching up on some conversations that we had, round about a week ago, exactly a week ago in some cases, all on the topic of a peace in the Middle East. Now, for some people, they measure the value of peace in the Middle East in terms of the cost of petrol. But today we're dipping the oil dipstick. We're doing the oil dipstick test on the Iranian war and asking, does an end of hostilities mark the start of peace? Or do we need a bit of a fundamental shift on the ground at the grassroots level for real harmony to have a shot? Going to be chatting with Frank Ritchie, talking in particular about a program which, tackles the root cause of the hostilities in the Middle East, the hearts and minds of young people in that part of the world, but also going to be talking to geopolitical analyst Dr. Jeffrey Miller, his take on the Iranian peace process and some of the issues involved with that. That's coming up very shortly, and also going to take a look at some of the thoughts, comments and feedback that we received to these conversations. Not too late for you to be involved, of course. 8168 to the number to text. Start your message with the first word, comments.
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7: Hi, Bryce here from Christians for Israel, New Zealand. 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

0: Such a good song, Mercy Me, on Rima. In fact, such a good song, it inspired a movie. That is Even If. Just gone, coming up on 20 past 12, Andrew Urquhart with you on a Thursday lunchtime. And a bit of a geopolitical analysis on the situation in Iran with Dr. Jeffrey Miller, who says that the price of oil is one way to gauge if the Iran war has truly ended. Dr. Miller unpacked the a multi-point memorandum of understanding between the United States and Iran, which promises a host of concessions to the Islamist regime in order that the oil may flow again. Here's part of that conversation.
1: Well, it's a very easy-to-read document, the MOU, and I encourage listeners to go online, just search for it. I found a copy of it on the CNN website, but you'll find it all around the internet. It's simply 14 points. And it's very easy to read and very easy to understand. But I guess the key point is that the hostilities are over with this war, and that the Strait of Hormuz is open, and that we are seeing a de-escalation. Mm. I mean, there's lots of other points in there. I mean, the US is waiving sanctions on Iranian oil, for example, which is a huge boost to Iran because that means it will be able to export oil to the world market at the world price.

0: not at a discounted rate under the table to China, which has largely been a buyer of Iranian oil. And also, Iran is getting back a good portion of its frozen assets, up to around $12 billion that have been frozen for years in accounts. About half of that's in Qatar, for example, $6 billion that was meant to be released back in 2023. And then October 7th happened, and the Joe Biden administration put a stop to it. So there's lots of goodies in there for Iran. There's talk of a $300 billion reconstruction package for Iran, which is supposedly meant to be funded by regional partners, which is code really for the Gulf states. The Gulf states are certainly not very happy about that, given that they've been attacked by Iran over the past few months, and they don't seem to have been consulted about this element of the deal. So there are lots of goodies in there for Iran. The only real concession that Iran makes is on the nuclear issue. And it talks about Iran reaffirming that it does not seek a nuclear weapon. And Iran has said that many times before. They've made it their point that they don't want a nuclear weapon. They just want to have the right to enrich uranium. And they've always made that distinction. Now, the United States and others may disagree on that. And they may think, well, yes, you would say that if you really are trying to seek a nuclear weapon. Of course, you would say you're not. But that nuclear issue is going to be discussed, but really as part of the longer term deal, not as part of this initial MOU. So Iran gets pretty much all of the concessions straight away, and any advantages for the United States, in other words, a long term nuclear deal and concessions on what happens to those 440 kilograms of enriched uranium that Iran holds and so on, all of that gets kicked down the road, kicked into the long grass for further negotiations.
1: Although we have already had from some comments that the deal looks to include independent inspectors being allowed into Iran. Of course, that's more possible now. The bombs have stopped falling. So at least a pathway to peace in that regard. Wanted to circle back, though, to your view of the Gulf states. And it looks like the war is over and the Gulf states are paying for it to an extent. Yes, there's some rebuilding of infrastructure to happen in Iran. But what do you think the feeling is in the Gulf states towards this deal?
0: I think the Gulf states feel very bruised on everything that's happened, about everything that's happened over the last few months, because they have paid a huge price. The attacks, the absolute waves of attacks that they suffered, all of the Gulf states, even including Oman, which actually gets on the best with Iran and has been the diplomatic mediator. Qatar has also been the diplomatic mediator. It was one of the worst hit in the war. The UAE, Bahrain, Kuwait, Saudi Arabia as well. I mean, the destruction on military bases, hotels, airports, all kinds of other infrastructure, the oil and gas facilities particularly that were hit during the war, they suffered huge amounts of damage, and they became targets because of the United States. The US, that was why Iran was attacking the Gulf states, because these Gulf states are very strong US allies, and that's where all the US bases are, and it's very close to Iran, the Gulf region. And the Gulf also has suffered tremendously because people are avoiding the region. Well, let's be honest. These states have made a virtue of their stability, and the fact that the likes of Emirates, Qatar Airways, have been transiting huge numbers of people around the world via their bases in Dubai and Doha, and that business model has been severely tarnished. I don't think permanently, but certainly temporarily. And then they find out in this MOU that Donald Trump has signed them up to pay $300 billion for reconstruction in Iran. I don't think that will ever happen. It's a typical Trump kind of figure, isn't it? Some fantastical figure. We saw similar figures talked about with the reconstruction of Gaza, and I think Donald Trump just pulls out these big figures and he has no real plan or hope of achieving them. But it says in the agreement that, this will not come from the United States, this will come from regional partners, and that's code for the Gulf. So I think the Gulf states are a real crossroads here, because what do they do? What do they do? What's the future here? Do they want the US in the region? Do they want the US as a security partner? Probably they still do, because it is the best that they've got. And the Trump administration is it's probably different to other future US administrations. But at the same time, it's proven to be more of a curse than a blessing, the alliance with the United States over the past few months. So do they recalibrate? Do they build good ties with Iran? Do they reconcile with Iran? Do they try and extend the olive branch to Iran and turn over a new page, sign a non-aggression pact, these kinds of things? Do they try and forge new security relationships? I mean, the UAE has been working quite closely with India. The likes of Saudi Arabia have been building ties with Pakistan, also Turkey. Do they go down that route? Yeah, there are a whole lot of questions for the Gulf states. I don't think there are many definitive answers at this point.
1: And the good news for the Gulf states, as well as the rest of the world, including here in New Zealand, is that the Straits of Hormuz are open, at least for now. Iran and has demonstrated to the world just what power it holds because of its where it sits geographically. The straits are open, but is that a definitive aspect? I mean, it's going to take a while to clear mines. There's talk about whether or not there will be a toll imposed by Iran. Is that as straightforward as everybody is hoping at the moment?
0: Look, so many questions, and very good questions that you're asking there. And the Iranian speaker, Mohammad Ghalibaf, was in Oman earlier this week for talks about the future of the Strait of Hormuz. And Iran wants to charge fees.
1: Yeah.
0: They're not calling it a toll. They want service fees. And Iran and Oman issued a joint statement, said they were considering potential fees and how it will work. But at the same time, it also talked about freedom of navigation as well. So Oman likes to always talk with everyone and they like the diplomatic route. So I wouldn't read too much into that. Some commentators have sort of pinpointed Oman saying, look, you're in league with Iran and you want to charge tolls for the crossing through the Strait of Hormuz. I don't think it's as simple as that.
1: No.
0: Iran certainly does want to do that. I don't think probably in the long term they'll get away with that. They may well charge for services like tugs, like waste disposal and so forth. Maybe, there will be this continued northern route, bearing in mind that the middle channel of the Strait of Hormuz is clearly mined, but there is a safer northern channel which does go through an Iranian corridor. Potentially they can charge for that because that's not international waters and so on. But, the bigger picture here, Andrew, is that Iran has proven that they're able to blockade the Strait of Hormuz, and they've shown that this is a viable weapon.
1: Yeah.
0: And in a way, that's a more powerful card than the nuclear weapons card.
1: Yeah.
0: That at any point in the future, Iran has this in its back pocket. If the United States does things that Iran doesn't like, well, we'll close the Strait of Hormuz, or we'll threaten to close the Strait of Hormuz. And just the fact that it's now been demonstrated is a very powerful weapon in itself. And I should just also add, Andrew, just going back to that MOU, one of the most interesting things is what's not in it. There's not any mention of Iran's ballistic missiles or drones that have been used to attack the Gulf states. And Iran has said, look, it's not on the table. We're not even going to discuss that.
1: Yeah.
0: And for the Gulf states, I mean, that's an enormous issue, the fact that Iran's non-nuclear weapons program is not being even discussed as part of this deal. So no mention of that. No mention also of the proxies and Iran's support for Hezbollah and other proxies around the region. So the Gulf states feel bruised for all kinds of reasons about this deal. And Marco Rubio, the US Secretary of State, is visiting Kuwait, the UAE and Bahrain this week, I think to try and smooth things over because he's aware that the Gulf states are quite miffed, to be honest, at the situation that the United States has really put them in over the past 6 months.
1: That is part of a conversation I had with Dr. Jeffrey Miller. Now, you can watch the full conversation. We have posted the video of that on our YouTube channel. You can find that by just going to thoughtsandcomments.co.nz. You can check out both audio and video of previous interviews there, including the full conversation with Jeffrey Miller. Now, many of you have also got in touch on this topic. Charmaine was pretty candid. She says, I don't trust Iran. I think they will give a semblance of peace, but they won't give up their nuclear missile plans until they accept Jesus. Kevin said, while this war is still dragging on due to sideline issues, there is no winner. The final outcome is when the Islamic Republic and the Revolutionary Guard is eliminated and the Iranian people regain their country. Another anonymous text said the Islamic faith requires the destruction of any other faith and people. Iran will never have a lasting agreement on a memorandum of understanding. Their clear goal, that they say, is the destruction of Israel, the USA, and any non-Islamic country. They do not think like Western countries and have one goal only. Thanks so much for your thoughts and comments. Keep them coming. 8168 to the number to text. Start your message with the first word comments.

0: That is new music on Rima, Madison Watkins and The God You Are. It is just after 12:30. Thanks for choosing to make Rima part of your Thursday lunchtime. If you've just joined us, we're having a robust conversation about peace in the Middle East. Put that on your list of impossible things to sort over lunchtime, but certainly had some good conversations on the topic. And whilst the oil may be flowing back through the Straits of Hormuz, some people aren't convinced. Will justice and peace flow too? Even as hope builds that the war may have ended, media chaplain Frank Ritchie points out that a lack of violence doesn't mean genuine harmony. He shines a light on an organization called Mosalaha, a faith-based ministry which facilitates reconciliation through peaceful co-resistance. Let's have a listen.
1: I've been a big fan of Mosalaha for a number of years, and if people want to check it out, Mosalaha, M-U-S-A-L-A-H-A, Mosalaha.org, and Mosalaha just means reconciliation. And I've been a fan of this organization for many years because as someone who deeply cares about that part of the world and deeply cares about those who are affected by the conflict, on all sides of that conflict, I'm very interested in the work that goes on that can bring true lasting peace, not just the cessation of conflict, and the cessation of dropping bombs and people going at each other in armed conflict, but real peace. And real peace needs all sides of a conflict to feel validated and to engage in the work of reconciliation, really getting to know each other. And Mosalaha has been doing that for years. And it's organizations like Mosalaha that I think get drowned out when conflict happens. Often when conflict happens, we just decide who we think is right and who we think is wrong, and then we spend all our time justifying that position. But I think as people of faith, we're called to a higher way of engaging conflict. Blessed are the peacemakers. And when we think about peace, we're thinking about shalom and the reconstitution of relationship. So Mosalaha started out as an organization that would take young Palestinians and young Israelis into the desert together, people who had never encountered each other's culture. And legally, they couldn't do it in Israel. They couldn't do it in the Palestinian territory. So they would take them into Jordan. And they would be assigned a camel together. And they would have to get to know each other and hear each other's stories, often stories that couldn't be reconciled, the very, very different views of the world. And they had to learn to sit with the tension of that. That has expanded out into various other youth programs, programs that bring women and children together across the divides. But I think when war is loud, it's those sort of organizations that we need to be promoting.
0: And particularly over the last few years, of course, the tensions between Israel and Palestine with the war in Gaza, and tensions continue to happen there. This is kind of pushing in the opposite direction, but even more the need for this type of organization to be swimming against the tide, as it were.
1: Yeah, I think very much so. And the fact that it's run by Israelis and Palestinians, again, when conflict has the danger of pushing people further and further apart. Like if I think about Palestinians in Gaza, and again, no matter what people's thoughts on this, or Israelis who are in the firing line of rockets that come out of Gaza, conflict like we've experienced just entrenches the hate of each other. Yep. There's a whole generation of young Palestinians now who'll be radicalized because of what they've seen, and who probably will get to the point where a lot of them, where they might feel like the only way they can be heard is by picking up a gun. Yep. So organizations like Mosalaha and others who do the hard, thankless work of reconciliation on the ground, trying to show that there's another way, get people together to see the humanity of each other. I think that's a work that all Christians should be championing. And it's too easy for us, again, to give into that danger of deciding which side we think is right, which side is wrong, rather than regarding the very human dignity gifted by God of all sides in a conflict, and then thinking, who is there in the middle of the conflict that is doing that deep work of reconciliation in regard to human dignity, and how can we promote what they do?
0: Now, it's predominantly Jewish and Palestinian youth that are involved with this. Is there space in the program for a Christian point of view, the other Abrahamic faith, I suppose? Is this something that that Christians can either be involved with directly or perhaps learn from and apply to these principles to other situations?
1: It's a very good question because Musalaha is a Christian organization.
0: Yeah.
1: It is founded by Christians. It is run by Christians, Israeli Christians, Palestinian Christians, but involves and invites in all faiths. So you'll find Jewish people engaging. You'll find Muslim people engaging. So the bigger question is not can Christians engage in this, it's can Jews and Muslims and people of no faith engage in that work alongside the Christians who are involved in Musalaha? And the answer is a resounding yes. Again, it's not true reconciliation unless all people are invited to the table.
0: Some of the challenges of this, because for I imagine the people involved, all of them have a tragic story. All of them have stories of atrocity, either that they've seen firsthand, or this is part of their lived experience. This is part of the narrative that has made up their society and culture and their identity. Not easy things to set aside.
1: No, near on impossible things to set aside if we don't throw God into the mix. I mean, you throw a young Israeli who's never encountered a Palestinian with a young Palestinian who's never encountered an Israeli into the desert together. And when they start telling their stories, both sides are telling true stories.
0: Yeah.
1: Like their grievance and their hurt based on the other is very, very real, which is why that work of reconciliation is so, it takes a long time. It takes the building of relationship. It takes identity changing or being able to see the other even when you can't reconcile your stories together. So the question is, what happens when you can't reconcile the story? So both have a story of the land that is true, but those can't be reconciled. And so then that's when the hard work of relationship and the regard of the dignity of the other becomes so profoundly important.
0: And important, I suppose, also in the midst of that, because people's faith, people's national identity, wanting to provide reconciliation without necessarily compromising those identities, remaining true to yourself whilst embracing views and identities of others who seem to be ideologically opposed.
1: Yeah, and then also regarding or being aware of the forces that are in play that will want to play on that difference. So if we think about state forces, if we think about those who only see war as the way forward, if we think about various organizations and various other forces that are in play that want to continually pull us apart, not only do you have to deal with those ideological differences and working through those ideological differences, you're often doing so in a context that has other forces in play that want to work against that, which again is why I think us Christians need to recognize our own propensity to try and decide who's wrong, who's right and who's wrong, and almost treat war like a football game, and rather go, who in the midst of it that I might not be hearing is doing that really hard work over and against forces that want to pull us apart, and how do we promote them? There are lots of those organizations, generally, wherever there is conflict. Musalaha just happens to be one that I've been a fan of for many years.
0: How do we take these principles, I suppose, and apply them to our situation here in Aotearoa, New Zealand, as we head through an election year? You know, political divisions are emerging, or ideological worldviews about what New Zealand should look like and whose rights are more important than others. Can we take a principle? I mean, hey, we're not going to go into the desert and shear a camel, but how can we take these same principles and apply it to some of the divisions we see in New Zealand society?
1: It's a really good question. It's a question I appreciate very much, because it's easy. It's easy when it's on the other side of the world to think this through and hold a nice kind of utopian view about reconciliation and the ideology and stuff like that. But when it comes to our own instincts with those who are closest to us, that's where the rubber really meets the road. And that's where I think having Jesus' words ringing in our ears, love your enemies, pray for those who persecute you. So I think recognizing our instinct and where we personally feel the friction and where there might be voices playing on that friction for their own gain, I think we need to be really tuned to that. So if our first instinct is, yeah, look at that person, look at how bad they are, I think we need to be people who are very quick to put that instinct aside for a moment and go, what's the Jesus response here? And that age-old question, what would Jesus do? Like, what would Jesus really do? I think is a good question to always have in the back of our mind.
0: And hey, perhaps a follow-up question to that one is, what would Jesus have us to do in response to this? A beautiful vision of a better tomorrow and peace for the Middle East. can find out more by visiting musalaha.org. Now, we have had some more text and feedback on this one. One accusing me of being naive. Stop being so naive, says, so it's text number ending 551. And hey, I get it. Honestly, this is a complicated issue and it's not just going to be turned around by one program. Also had this text from text number ending 694. Both Judaism and Islam are incompatible with Christianity. Modern Judaism is not the Judaism of Christ's times. And, well, hey, they go on to explain that a little bit more and then conclude by saying both preach hate to Christians and class us as Gentiles or Goyim and so forth. Neither are compatible with the West and Christianity. Again, thank you for your thoughts, comments and feedback. But, hey, regardless of whether or not somebody has a different view than us, does not take away from the fact that they are made in the image of God. But it's good to be wise on these. So very much appreciate your comments and feedback. Hey, keep them coming. 8168 is the number to text to start your message with the first word comments.
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0: That is Seth Schlitter on Rima and Turn It to Praise. Just on 10 minutes to 1 o'clock, Andrew Urquhart, so glad to be back with our regular programming and so grateful to those who have given so generously over the last couple of days extra time in our cut-through appeal. We did manage to get the target that we're looking for, and that is good seed and good soil. That will be money well spent. Thank you for your investment and thank you for your prayers as well. As I say, grateful that we are back into our regular programming, including, well, of course, 10 minutes from now, we'll update the latest news at 1 o'clock. Straight after that, Focus on the Family. Today's topic, Carol Kent is the guest. Trusting God when the unthinkable happens is the topic, a powerful testimony. Make sure you join us for that just after the news at 1 o'clock. And also coming up in the next hour, we have Tark Barner, his series on Running with Fire this week entitled Miracles. So more about the nature of miracles, expecting the unexpected with Pastor Tark Barner. That is also coming our way after the news at 1 o'clock today. And we will also take a look at some of the feedback we've received to the program. Keep it coming. 8168 to the number to text. Start your message with the first word comments.
1: 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Two things that you shouldn't bring to a dinner party? Well, now we can fine-tune that even more. Don't ask about COVID vaccinations. And because of what's happening in the Middle East, do not bring up the last days. Why not? I hear you whisper. Because someone might ask you whether you are pre-trib, mid-trib, post-trib, ask you who you think the Antichrist is, and what's the difference between the rapture and the second coming, and what you're thinking about the mark of the beast. Now, Ashley Church has gone where most of us fear to go and has written a 500-page book looking at prophecies around the end times. So, this week on A Very Tall Man, the podcast, I'm going to stick my neck out and ask the questions that you'd ask. Could get ugly. Very Tall Man, the podcast. Get it wherever you get your podcasts. Oh, I'd get it soon. The rapture might beat you to it. But that leads to a last question. What'll happen to the podcast then?
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1: In this update, the man who murdered two Christchurch schoolgirls by driving into a party crowd has been denied parole after a violent prison assault. Lipany Sela is serving a life sentence for killing 16-year-olds Hannah Rossiter and Jane Young in 2007 and wounding eight others, Claire Sherwood reports.
2: The parole board says Sela admits he didn't use anger management strategies learned in about 50 sessions with a psychologist. He's racked up more than 30 misconducts so far during his sentence. The board has found it's a significant concern and Sela still poses an undue risk to the community.
1: The Ministry of Health is sticking to its current advice and response after reviewing research showing playsand products containing asbestos can release fibres into the air. Since alarm bells were raised in November 24, potentially contaminated products have been recalled. Kate Rickard has more.
3: New Auckland University of Technology research finds several products have fibres that can become airborne. An advisory group of scientists, doctors and environmental health experts reconfirms we followed the right path in safely throwing out the products and warning against exposure. It says urgent medical attention is not required.
1: Biking on a footpath will soon be legally okay for kids under 12 with an older rider. Transport Minister Chris Bishop says it strikes the right balance between safety and common sense after 6,000 people provided feedback earlier this year. It's among a raft of government changes like allowing e-scooters and cycle lanes, expected to be in place before the end of the year. Tributes for Village People frontman Victor Willis, who's died at 75. The 1970s disco group has posted news of his death online and asked for privacy. Fans took to the comment section sharing their photos and memories of the star. A crypto expert believes there are important questions around the US president's reported earnings. Donald Trump's income last year surpassed $2 billion, allegedly more than half made from crypto. He had more than $500 million income from cryptocurrency firm World Liberty Financial, whose founders include his sons. SwiftX New Zealand country manager Paul Quickenden says it's prompting talks of conflicts of interest.
4: He is a little bit unique in that he hasn't set aside his business interests as he's been a sitting president. We all want our politicians to be doing the best for everyone and not just for themselves.
1: Trips are becoming more personalised with Google Maps rolling out a New Zealand accent feature.
5: Kia ora, welcome to our new Google Maps. Let this new local voice be your guide, whether you're heading to Taupo or Wānaka.
1: The English AI model with a Kiwi accent has been developed by Google and the Māori Land Commission. It aimed to better pronounce the names of towns and cities in Māori. Google's New Zealand country director, Carolyn Rainsford, says they're proud to launch the voice in New Zealand to pronounce local places correctly. Two sport and escape acts from two European heavyweights to advance to the round of 16 at the Football World Cup. Belgium have beaten Senegal 3-2 after extra time, having trailed 2-0 with 5 minutes to play in normal time. England needed a pair of late Harry Kane goals to pip the Democratic Republic of Congo 2-1, setting up a last 16 match against Mexico in Mexico City. And Black Caps seam bowler Jacob Duffy's backing his fitness, despite nearly 4 months away from international cricket. The 31-year-old's been named in New Zealand's one-day squad for a five-match tour of the West Indies after new father duties kept him out of the Test series in England. And that's news and sport. I'm Wendy Petrie.
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8: Kia ora, good afternoon. Taking a look at the weather forecast for all of New Zealand for the rest of today and all of tomorrow. Firstly, Northland, partly cloudy with isolated showers in the north and east. Auckland to Manawatū, including Coromandel, Bay of Plenty, the Central High Country, and also Gisborne to Wairarapa. It is fine for most. There's been some areas of frost and fog this morning, and that'll be back again tomorrow morning, although maybe returning again tonight.
9: Horowhenua to Wellington, cloudy at times with a few areas of drizzle tomorrow. Now the South Island, Nelson and Marlborough fine today, frost tomorrow morning and a few afternoon and evening showers. For Canterbury, Otago and Southland, again fine for most. A few areas of cloud or fog in the valleys, high cloud increasing tomorrow. Buller and the Grey District, isolated showers becoming widespread for a time tomorrow afternoon and evening. Not forgetting Westland and Fiordland becoming cloudy with isolated showers today. Rain developing about Fiordland tomorrow morning and elsewhere tomorrow afternoon or evening with some heavy falls. And finally, the Chatham Islands, cloudy periods.
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9: Some wisdom on the topic of discernment from 1 John chapter 4 and verse 9. It is just coming up on 6 minutes after 1 o'clock. No mai haere mai te ahi ahi pai. Whakawhitai ki a koe. Tēnā koutou katoa, ko Andrew Urquhart, tēnei. Welcome along. Thoughts and comments on a Thursday afternoon. Some very good things coming our way, including later this hour. Pastor Tark Barner continuing his series on Running with Fire on the topic of miracles. Great to have our regular programming restored. Firstly, though, on Focus on the Family, the guest is Mrs. Carol Kent, a powerful testimony, a program entitled Trusting God When the Unthinkable Happens. Let's have a listen.
11: I said, honey, does life get any better than this? 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
13: John, we have a powerful two-part message to share with everyone today, and I know you're all going to find a lot of encouragement in the experiences of author and speaker Carol Kent. 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
12: And here now is Carol Kent speaking at an Extraordinary Women event in Lynchburg, Virginia, as we begin Focus on the Family.
11: Well, I want you to know that my life was pretty happy. I'm the oldest of six preacher's kids. I have four incredible sisters and a redheaded brother. And I got married to wonderful Gene Kent 2 months after we graduated from college, and we didn't have two dimes to rub together. Is there anybody here who was that dumb? You got married on love. You just knew you could make it. Well, 5 years later, I gave birth to Jason Paul Kent, and he was a delightful little boy to raise. He had a sparkle in his eye, and he just would get his eye on a goal, and he would go for it. And then he grew a little bit older, and he was in Little League, and we went to those games, and he would strike once, strike twice, strike three times, and he would go back to the bench. And we tried to talk to him about the fact that it wasn't whether or not you won the game or not that mattered. It was how you played the game and the relationships you developed along the way. Well, he got into high school, and he made his parents very proud. He became president of the National Honor Society during those years, and I remember feeling like I was such a successful mama. And then he went off to camp, and he came home with renewed spiritual zeal. And I came by his room. He'd been reading his Bible, and he said, Mom, God's really been speaking to my heart. He said, I really think God wants to use me in political or military leadership, and I believe the very best place I could get equipped to do that would be at the United States Naval Academy. And he set his sights on getting into Annapolis, and he got the appointment, and we were there in May of 1997 when all those midshipmen tossed their hats in the air. And once again, we celebrated our young son's successes. Well, as you can imagine, we were looking forward to some wonderful times ahead, meeting him at ports of call across the world. And he went off to Orlando, and he was in nuclear engineering school. And he joined a large church there, and it had a very large singles program. And there were women in that singles program. And I was in Denver speaking at an arena event in August of that year, and we called home for messages. Well, JP, his name is Jason Paul, but we call him JP, was on the phone, and the message said, "Mom and Dad, some things are coming down. We have to talk." Well, it's in a moment like that when you as a parent wish that your child would say a few more things about what happens to be coming down. And a few hours later, we were able to get through to him, and he said, "Mom and Dad, April and I are in love, and my orders have changed. I have to be at Surface Warfare Officer School in Newport, Rhode Island on September 8th, and we want to go together, and we'd like to get married next Friday." My only child was asking to marry a woman I had never met next Friday. Not only was he asking to marry a woman I had never met next Friday, he was asking to marry a previously married woman who had two children next Friday. And that was not on my agenda for my son's life. We had a choice. We could cause a rift that just might last a lifetime, or we could get on board. And we decided to invite them to be married in our hometown with the accountability of family and friends around them. And a week and a half later, April came into our lives. It did not take me long to love April. She had been married at the age of 16 to a man 10 years her senior. She had been through more of the tough stuff of life than anybody deserves in a lifetime. And behind them in came 6-year-old Chelsea and 3-year-old Hannah. And these little girls were so much fun. Within a half hour, little Chelsea came running up to me, grabbed my hand in her two hands, and kissed all over it. "You're my new favorite Grammy." Oh, that was working. Little Hannah would sit at my kitchen counter every morning, and she would eat her cereal, and she would sing in between bites of cereal. "I love Jesus. He loves me. I love Jesus. He loves me." I loved these little girls. It was now the day before the wedding rehearsal, the day before all of the relatives were coming into town. And it was 4:30 in the morning. At that time, we lived in Port Huron, Michigan, along the St. Clair River. And there's about a 2-mile stretch of boardwalk there. And I was out there in that early morning fog, walking and talking to God. And as I was out there, I saw a figure coming toward me, and I soon realized it was April. She couldn't sleep either. We embraced each other, and through tears, she said, "I realize I'm probably not what you were looking for in a daughter-in-law, but I want you to know how much I love your son and how much he loves me, and we will do everything we can to raise our children to love and serve the Lord." In that moment, I embraced her back, and I said, "Oh, April, I have been praying for you for so long. I didn't know your name, but God did." And she said, "Through the worst of what I went through, I felt a protection around me. It must have been your prayers. You see, I'd been praying for my son's future wife since he was in my womb." She'd had a lot of prayer. I realized in that moment that God did indeed give me the daughter-in-law I prayed for. She just came wrapped in a different package than I was expecting. Jean and I were looking forward to seeing this young family thrive. We were so excited. Their wedding day was spectacular. And I'm here to tell you, you can put together a wedding in 3 weeks if you have the help of family and friends. Chelsea and Hannah were their mama's attendants. And you can see something about Hannah's personality in the photograph. She got tired of standing up for pictures, so she just sat down. On a recent run to the Taco Bell on a Thanksgiving weekend, Hannah went with me, and she was sitting in the front seat, and I thought, this will be my moment to have spiritual input into my granddaughter's life. And I said, "Hannah, what do you want to be when you grow up?" She said, "Oh, Grammy, I want to be a movie

I'd like to be him when I grow up, because then I could be the boss of me. Now, I fully expect God is going to do a powerful work in Hannah's life. She may head a global organization of some sort, feeding the poor worldwide. I'm not sure what it is. It'll have something to do with animals, too. But God is going to have to break that strong will first. But oh, what a delight those girls have been to us. About a year following Jason and April's marriage, we realized that there were some issues that had come up involving the visitation rights of the biological father. He had only been granted supervised visitation due to allegations of abuse, and he was trying to get unsupervised visitation. Jason and April put all of the paperwork they had together on abuse issues. They took it to an attorney, and he told them, on a scale of 1 to 10, you have about an 8 in provable abuse, and that probably will not be enough to keep supervision intact. In retrospect, I began to see my son unwind emotionally. He felt a desperate need to protect the girls and to do something that would keep them in any way from being hurt in the future. And yet, day followed day, it was now October of the year following their wedding, and Jean and I were hand in hand along the St. Clair River looking at the changing beauty of the season. And I looked up at my husband then on that day, and I said, "Honey, does life get any better than this?" And I truly believed we were entering the best season of our lives. And little did I know that in less than 2 weeks, everything about our future would change. I had been on an out-of-state speaking trip, and Jean and I had gotten home late on a Sunday night. We were sound asleep in bed, and the phone rang. I looked at the clock. It said 12:35 a.m. I looked over at Gene. He grabbed the receiver of the phone and he had it up to his ear. I saw a sudden look of shock and horror come over my husband's face. He pulled the receiver away and he said, "Carol, Jason has just been arrested for the murder of his wife's first husband. He's in the jail in Orlando." I had never been in shock before. I tried to get up, and my legs would not hold my weight. Nausea swept over me. I literally crawled to the bathroom. My first thought was, "I am living in the middle of a horrific nightmare. I will soon wake up, and everything will be okay." I finally crawled my way into my office, and I got a number for the Orlando jail. And when I called, a rude voice on the other end of the line answered when I asked about my son. She said, "Lady, we ain't got nobody by that name Jason Kent in here. Lady, your son ain't here." And for a moment, my hopes returned. But as hour followed hour, the facts of the case were confirmed. My son had pulled a trigger, and a man had died. And we began a journey like none we ever thought we would live through. For the first few hours, all Jean and I did was hold each other and weep. We started making lists of people who needed to be contacted. I found myself saying, "Breathe, do the next thing. Breathe, do the next thing." It certainly did not take me long to realize that there is a power when you are living in the middle of unthinkable circumstances. And I want to give to you this morning the principles that my husband Gene and I learned in the middle of a dark hour. And I pray that if you are living in the middle of your own challenging circumstances today, that these will be very meaningful principles for you. One thing I know for sure is that every person in this auditorium has a friend, a relative, a coworker, or a neighbor who needs hope and help because they're living in their own difficult circumstances. What is the power of unthinkable circumstances? Well, it's a whole lot like knowing you can't even breathe, but because you have a God and He is God, you have hope. Eric Little, the Olympian, once said, "Circumstances may appear to wreck our lives and God's plans, but God is not helpless among us."

0: the ruins.
1: As I quickly realized, I couldn't even see to read the Bible. It was a blur to me because of the tears, and I found out it's the scripture you memorize before your crisis that comes to you when you are in the middle of such circumstances. And God brought to mind James 1, 5, and 6. If you don't know what you're doing, pray to the Father. He loves to help. You'll get his help. Ask boldly, believingly, without a second thought. People who worry their prayers are like wind-whipped waves. And that morning, my prayers were desperate. A day later, I had a long-awaited gynecological exam appointment. I was getting absolutely nothing done at home, and I needed to have a prescription filled. I figured a woman in my condition should not be without hormones. This was an important appointment. And I thought, I'll just slip in there, get this prescription filled, and I'll be home again. And I got to the doctor's office, and I had that very surreal experience of being on the edge of the real world, observing it, but not really being in it. And I watched a woman bouncing a two-year-old in one corner. I thought, that child is as innocent as my son used to be. And I saw two women watching a soap opera, and I thought, how can they just act like everything is fine? My entire world has just fallen apart. And then I looked at the door. I thought, if anyone I know comes through that door, I will burst into tears. I should not be here. This was a bad idea. And just as I was ready to leap for the door, the nurse called my name. And she was a particularly compassionate woman. She led me back to the examination room, and I donned that lovely paper gown where you have to figure out which hole your arms go in and what the front side is and the back side, and I was a bit confused. And she took my blood pressure. She said, "My, we're a little high today." I thought, "Lady, if you only knew why." And then with the kindest gesture, she patted my arm again, and I burst into tears. And this dear nurse said, "Oh, honey, the exam won't be that painful." How many of you are in the healthcare professions or you have been at some point in your lives? Look around and hug those women. They are the best people. I really believe that God used one like you as my angel of mercy on a day when I thought my life was falling apart, and I'm so grateful for you. I got back home, and I found out Gene's way to cope was to journal. And he wrote, October 25, we received the news that JP was arrested, cried, found an attorney. October 26, coped poorly, cried, I'm so afraid for my son. October 27, Carol and I go through the motions of being alive, but inside we are dying. And then my mind flashed to the invisible world, and I could almost see Satan and his little cadre of demons saying, hey, guys, we got to the son. Why don't we get to the parents, too? Let's just wipe the whole family out. And then he came at me with his nasty little eyes, and he said, if you had been a better parent, this would not have happened. And then he attacked my spiritual life. And he said, if you had read your Bible more consistently, if you had prayed more intensely, this would not have happened. And then he attacked my personality type, firstborn obsessive compulsive workaholic driven perfectionist. Anybody identify? If you had been less busy, you could have prevented this problem before it took place. Lies, lies, lies. But he's very good at them. As Gene and I moved through the next couple of days, Gene thought, you know, I really should read more of the Bible. And he said, I'm going to start in Genesis again. I might have missed something. And he came rushing out to the room I was in, and he said, Carol, I'm in Genesis 28, and it's that passage where Jacob falls asleep, and he's in a dream, and he sees a ladder that goes from earth to heaven, and there are angels going up and down on that ladder. And suddenly he awakens more alert than he's ever been before, because he realizes there is so much more going on in the visible and in the invisible world than he had ever been aware of before. And then he read to me the scripture you see on the screen, Genesis 28:16. Will you repeat it with me in unison today? "Surely the Lord is in this place," and I was not aware of it. As we were living in the middle of our unthinkable circumstances, we realized the world is in a mess. Have you watched the news lately? It's a mess. We asked for help. We were used to being on the giving end of compassion, and suddenly we were needy emotionally, spiritually, physically. I didn't like being in that position. I like to be the giver, not the receiver. We were humbled as never before. We were flat out broken. And we had to affirm or reject our faith. When I was at home alone, I would sometimes stand in the middle of our great room and I would yell at the top of my lungs, "God, you are good! You are trustworthy!" It was like I needed to hear those words reverberate through the house because I knew that what I had taught others for my entire life to be true about this book was still true, but it didn't feel true for me at that moment. God taught us the power of relinquishment in the middle of a dark hour. And that's that second principle I want you to understand today. Pastor Richard Exley says, "We can hug our hurts and make a shrine out of our sorrows, or we can offer them to God as a sacrifice of praise. The choice is ours." Jean left for Florida to help April and the girls move from Panama City, where Jason had been in the most intensive dive school the Navy has, on mixed gases at low ocean depths. We had heard of hidden government studies that talked about bizarre behavior that can follow those dives, and we were trying to put together how a young man who had always lived his life for the Lord and had never been arrested before could have done such a heinous crime. And we thought maybe it was those dive gases. I was at home pulling the rest of the finances together for what felt like buying another house. And I was sitting at my desk and the phone rang. I'm not at all proud to tell you that prior to Jason's arrest, I had never been inside a jail or a prison before in my life. When I picked up the phone, it was a digitized message from the jail asking me if I would accept the charges of an inmate. And when I said yes, it was my boy on the other end of the line. He was sobbing. He said, "Mom, I've just been jumped by 10 inmates. They were kicking me and kicking me in the head. My two front teeth have been broken off." He said, "I have a cut on my ear and I've been kicked in the eyes. I'm really messed up. They stole all my stuff except my Bible, Mom." And then he said, "After the beating, they took me to the faith-based area of the jail." He said, "Mom, those men were like Jesus to me. They brought me soap. They brought me deodorant." He said, "They prayed over me. They washed my wounds. They were just like Jesus to me." As that 15-minute phone call came to an end with a sudden click, I sat at my desk and I opened my hands palm side up and I said, "Jesus, oh, help me. I cannot do this journey. I cannot watch my son suffer like this. Oh, take me home right now, please." And then the mama part of me kicked in. Are you familiar with the mama part of a woman? And suddenly I knew our son needed us to be his advocates as he had never needed us before in his life. And I got on that plane and I went to Florida the next day. Gene had already had his 15-minute visit that was allowable to a parent, so I had to go alone. And I watched my son shuffle with a chain between his legs, just moving inches at a time. I was used to seeing him in his navy blues with medals. He was in jailhouse blues with chains, a waist chain and handcuffs. He was fresh from the beating and we had plexiglass between us and someone listening to everything we said behind him. And finally, our eyes met through that glass, and I said to my son, "Jason Paul Kent, there is nothing you could ever do that would stop my unconditional love for you, son. Your dad and I are here for you." I don't remember a whole lot more about that visit. It was so challenging.
0: This is Focus on the Family, and with that vivid memory from our guest, Carol Kent, we're going to have to wrap up today's broadcast, and you'll have to join us next time to hear more of this incredible story.
2: John, as a father of two boys, this story grips me. I can't imagine how awful it would be to have one of my own sons in prison. What a devastating experience that would be. And we'll hear the conclusion of Carol's story next time. You're not going to want to miss it.
0: She has so much to share about what she's learned from the Lord during this very difficult time, and it'll be an encouragement to you. 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
4: 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Certainly edge-of-the-seat stuff to find out what happens to Carol, her husband, and her son. 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

0: That is Joshua McGregor on Rima. And a song called Run to You. Andrew Urquhart with you on a Thursday afternoon. Once again, a big thanks to everyone who gave so generously with the Rima Cut-Through Appeal Overtime Edition. We were looking for $500,000 and we were over $100,000 short of that goal. Two-day appeal Tuesday and Wednesday, and mid-afternoon we achieved it, in fact exceeded it slightly. A big thanks to everyone who got on board and supported this Christian radio station so we can keep doing what we do. We can keep those messages of blessing and encouragement, those stories of hope going out there, like the one that we just heard from Focus on the Family, and, share testimonies together about what God is doing in people's lives. Thank you again for those that were involved, and hey, thanks for the people that also texted through their messages of encouragement as well over the last few days. Really appreciate that. Love the texts and the comments that have come through. 8168 is the number to text to start your message with the first word comments. Some big topics that we're looking at today. We chatted with Ian McInnes, the CEO of Tearfund New Zealand, about their response to the devastating earthquakes in Venezuela. Also chatting with Dave Mann from the Hope Project and, a bit of a biography of the remarkable man that was Henry Williams and his first visit to the Bay of Plenty and the impact that has had on that part of New Zealand. Also, as a part of the program, speaking with Ana Ika from the Salvation Army about the various political parties and, encouraging us to prayerfully and carefully engage with the political process this year. And of course, that's something we'll be talking about a lot more on the program between now and Election Day on the 7th of November. And a great conversation with Frank Ritchie on the topic of the influence of fear, how there are some people both in politics and in social media and in various parts of our society who prey on our fears in order to have influence over us. They prey on our fears, whether that be about the nature of society or our very mortality. And then, of course, offer us hope in the forms of a solution to those manufactured fears for their own benefit. A very interesting conversation with Frank. Now, these conversations, the audio will be posted on the website for you to check out. Some of them, of course, also the videos posted as well. You can find out all about those and, of course, previous conversations that we've had. Check it all out at thoughtsandcomments.co.nz.
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5: Thanks for joining me. And we're building faith for breakthrough, for healing, for deliverance. If you're finding these teachings helpful, please do share them. Or you might know someone who's sick, someone who needs real help or a touch of faith. Please do share it with them. The story in Luke 8, 43 to 48. Now, a woman having a flow of blood for 12 years, who had spent all her livelihood on physicians and could not be healed by any, came from behind and touched the border of his garment. And immediately her flow of blood stopped. And Jesus said, "Who touched me?" When all denied it, Peter and those with him said, "Master, the multitude throng you and press you, and you say, 'Who touched me?'" But Jesus said, "Somebody touched me, for I perceive power going out from me." Now, when the woman saw that she was not hidden, she came trembling and falling down before him. She declared to him in the presence of all the people the reason she had touched him. And now she was completely healed. And he said to her, "Daughter, be of good cheer. Your faith has made you well. Go in peace." What made her well? Well, it was her faith. Jesus was a source of her healing, but it was her faith in him, his ability and his willingness that actually healed her. It wasn't a sovereign act of God, like Jesus said, "Hey, this is your lucky day." No, no. She reached out and touched him. And had drawn power out of him through faith. Many people that day were touching him. Some perhaps out of curiosity, some just hoping something would happen. Others were just pushed up against Jesus because of the big crowd. But none of those touches brought the power of God out of Jesus. It was a touch of faith that initiated it. Bayless Connolly talks of a woman in his church many years ago. And she heard a message like this. And she thought to herself, "If this woman's faith could draw virtue out of Jesus, I believe my faith can draw healing out of Jesus also." She made a list of all the things that were wrong with her, and there were a number, 5 to 6 things. She had a serious heart condition and a very serious condition of diabetes. Her father and grandfather had it, resulting in amputation of toes and feet. The grandfather had died of it, so this is serious diabetes. This girl bled every day, and when she got home and took her socks off, they were drenched and caked with blood. She went forward for prayer, believing that God could work the same miracle as he did with the woman with the issue of blood. The following week, she went back to the doctor, who said that her heart was now normal, and the next day, when she got home from work, there was no blood in her socks for the first time in 2 years. She is healed of a diabetic condition because of the touch of faith that entered into her heart. One of the things we need to do is guard our faith. In Luke 8, 51 to 57, when he came into the house, he permitted no one to go in except Peter, James, and John, and the father and the mother of the girl who was, I think she had died. Now all had mourned and wept and mourned for her, but he said, "Do not weep, she's not dead, she's sleeping." And they ridiculed him, knowing that she was dead. Watch what he does. So he put them all outside, took her by the hand, and saying, "Little girl, arise." Then her spirit returned, and she arose immediately. Jairus' daughter, age 12, had just died. Jesus arrives, but he puts out everyone who didn't have faith out of the room. And I've heard this happen. Great men and women of God, they get rid of all unbelief that's around them so that they can pray into a situation. Sometimes a situation we are in needs faith that may require us to separate from doubters. I, in the job and the role and responsibility I have, love to be surrounded by people of faith who say, come on, Pastor, we believe with you what your vision is, what you're wanting to see happen, the miracles you want. We are with you. So sometimes we got to guard our faith to see the miracle we're after.
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3: Tark Barner wrapping up his series on the topic of miracles, Running with Fire tomorrow afternoon, round about the same time. Now, it is just gone 10 minutes to 2 o'clock at 2. We'll have the latest news headlines. And, of course, Kat McCormick will be along after the news at 2 to see us through the next part of a Thursday afternoon. Kicking it off with Pastor Jeff Vines today, with Jeff Vines starting a new message on the topic of growing with the flow. Certainly looking forward to that one coming up just after the news at 2. Now, I will be back just after 6 o'clock with the evening edition of Thoughts and Comments. But, hey, whenever we get a chance to connect together and continue this conversation again, until then, keep thinking and keep the comments coming. Ka kite anō.

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1: In this update, the Consumer and Commerce Affairs Minister is meeting officials today after revelations children's play sand products containing asbestos can release fibres into the air. Since issues were identified in November, 24 potentially contaminated products have been recalled. Kate Rickard has more.
2: Auckland University of Technology research has found the airborne dangers of asbestos fibres from several of the products. Cameron Brewer acknowledges this is concerning for families and says he's taking it seriously. He says businesses are responsible for the safety of the products they sell and he expects them to act quickly when risks are found.
1: Tauranga teen rapist Jaden Meyer has been sentenced to just under 2 years in prison for violating a 15-year-old girl. Open Justice reports Meyer had already been convicted of 4 charges of rape, 4 of sexual violation by unlawful sexual connection, and 2 of indecent assault between 2020 and 2021. Jacob Jones has more.
3: He was sentenced to 9 months home detention, which saw young people take to the streets in protest. The 15-year-old victim was violated at Meyer's father's house while he was on bail for previous offending. Meyer has been in custody since the conclusion of his trial in October last year.
1: Signs a construction turnaround is on the horizon. StatsNZ data shows 19% more homes were consented annually to May than in the year before. Business reporter Michael Sergal runs through the latest numbers.
4: Consents were up across the board countrywide. Townhouses were up 22%, apartments 20%, and standalone homes 17%. But that data is about future intentions, with actual residential building activity falling along with other forms of construction.
1: The US president is putting large parts of his wealth down to success in business prior to his presidency. Donald Trump's total income last year was more than $2 billion, more than half of it made from crypto. In a 927-page financial report, he also reported more than $500 million in income from World Liberty Financial, a cryptocurrency firm founded by his own sons and the children of his special envoy, Steve Witkoff. He says there are teams of people investing his money from closed accounts.
5: Well, I've made a lot of money before I became president, and they invest my money, and I don't talk to them. I don't even speak to them.
1: A major new music festival is set for Rotorua in January with hopes of it going international. New Zealand reggae band LAB and their record label Loops have launched Eighth Wonder. The one-day family-friendly event is expected to attract 10,000 people to the lakefront, showcasing Kiwi talent. LAB's frontman Joel Shadbolt says the aim is to go big after the initial show.
6: It's kind of taking, you know, Aotearoa music to the world. That's the idea as well. We'd love to see something like this go off in Hawaii.
1: Tributes for Village People frontman Victor Willis, who died at 75. The 70s disco group has posted news of his death online, asking for privacy. To sport, in a mouth-watering round of 16 matchups have been locked in at the Football World Cup. Co-host Mexico will host England at the famous Azteca Stadium in Mexico City. It comes after the English were made to sweat before scoring 2 late goals to pip the Democratic Republic of Congo 2-1. Belgium also escaped with a 3-2 win over Senegal, having trailed 2-0 late in the match. And the most recent Grand Slam women's champion is out of Wimbledon. French Open winner Mira Andreeva has been ousted by Barbora Chekova in the second round. Plus, Basketball New Zealand is working to add extra capacity for the Tall Blacks World Cup qualifying game against the Philippines in Auckland tomorrow night. The fixture sold out yesterday afternoon. That's news and sport.
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9: Ahi ahi marie, let's take a look at the short forecast. For Northland, partly cloudy with isolated showers in the north and east. Auckland to Manawatu, including Coromandel Bay of Plenty and the central high country. Also Gisborne to Wairarapa, fine for most, but areas of frost and fog clearing in the mornings and returning at night. Hauru Whenua to Wellington, cloudy at times, areas of drizzle tomorrow. Nelson and Marlborough, you are fine today with frost tomorrow morning, then a few afternoon and evening showers. Canterbury, Otago and Southland, you're looking fine for most, but a few areas of cloud or fog in the valleys, high cloud increasing tomorrow. Woollahra and Grey, you've got isolated showers becoming widespread for a time tomorrow afternoon and evening. And for Westland and Fiordland, becoming cloudy with isolated showers today. Rain developing about Fiordland tomorrow morning and elsewhere tomorrow afternoon or evening with some heavy falls.
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11: 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Then the light shines for everyone in the house. In the same way, you should be like a light for other people. 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
9: Those words to live by out of Matthew chapter 5 verses 14 to 16. Ahi ahi Māori, eh? Good afternoon, no mai haere mai ki te reo irirangi o Rima. Welcome to The Drive Show with myself, Kat, on Rima. It's great to have your company and a huge thank you for being a part of the appeal. Whether you gave, whether you prayed for this radio station or you shared why Rima means something to you, thank you so much for being a part of it. And congratulations, you did it. We met our target. We have raised the $500,000. So thanks again. We can only continue to do this because of you. You are so appreciated. Well, coming up this hour, lots of great things in store. 15 minutes in the Word with Joyce Meyer is back. I also have Today with Jeff Vines, which I'm about to play, and it's all about growing with the flow. Take a listen.
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16: Hello, my name is Bill, and welcome to Today with Jeff Vines. 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Let's join Pastor Jeff now as he preaches from Acts chapter 28, verse 31, which reads, "He proclaimed the kingdom of God and taught about the Lord Jesus Christ with all boldness and without hindrance." Here's Pastor Jeff now.
12: Acts chapter 28, verse 31. Find that in your Bible and just hold it. Acts 28, 31. Now, as you're finding that, I want to give you a little test right now. Okay? Here's the test. If you had to describe to somebody the gospel Jesus came to bring, could you do it? And how would you describe it? If I just ask you right now to turn to your neighbor, which I'm not going to do. Don't you hate it when people ask you to do that in church? I'm not going to do that. You're safe. But if I were to ask you to do that, and I said, I want you to fill in the blank, the gospel is, how is it you would describe it? What would you say? Here's my concern. I'm saying and suggesting there are well-meaning, Bible-founded churches today that they do not give the same answer to that question that Jesus gave. Even though they're well-meaning, well-intentioned, it's not the same answer. Because the Bible is clear of what the gospel really is. Mark writes in Mark chapter 1, verse 14 to 15, after John was put in prison, Jesus went to Galilee proclaiming the good news. That's the same word as gospel of God. The time has come, he said, the kingdom of God is near. Luke chapter 8, verse 1, Luke, a historian of first rate, said that after this, Jesus traveled about from one town and village to another proclaiming what? The good news of what? Say it, the kingdom of God. Luke 9, 1, when Jesus had called the 12, the disciples, that is, he gave them power and authority to drive out all demons and to cure diseases. And he sent them out to preach what? Say it. The kingdom of God. In Acts chapter 1, this great historical book about the early church, verse 3 of the very first chapter, after his suffering, speaking of Jesus, he showed himself to these men and gave many other convincing proofs that he was alive. He appeared to them over a period of 40 days and spoke about the what? Say it. Kingdom of God. Acts is a book about the story of the early church. The last verse. Now, young people, high schoolers, let's go. Wake up. Here we go. You got to hear this. The very last verse of this historical book. Here's what Paul says. He says, I've been doing one thing, proclaiming one thing. Boldly, here's that passage I told you to turn to. And without hindrance, he preached what? The kingdom of God and taught about the Lord Jesus Christ. Which tells me this. The gospel is about the kingdom of God. And Jesus' message is clear. That the kingdom of God has now become available for ordinary human beings to live in. It's not something you're waiting down the future that might happen. You need to get this right now. The kingdom of God, that's ultimately what the gospel is about. And Jesus said, when he talked about the kingdom, this. He said, it is available right now. Not something you got to wait on. It's available right now, right here. And if you want to live in it, you can walk right in. Right now. Now, why do I mention all that? This is important. Why do I start out like this? Because there is another gospel permeating the church. Another gospel that is going around, that is gaining popularity. And let me tell you how I would define it. It goes like this. The gospel, and here's the blank, is about the minimal entry requirements for getting you into heaven when you die. The gospel is about the minimal entry requirements for getting you into heaven when you die. And so to illustrate this, I'm going to bring in another deeply sophisticated theological film, Monty Python and the Holy Grail. Now here's how, that's right. Do you remember the scene near the end of the movie when King Arthur and his knights are trying to go into the castle to get the grail, and they got to cross this big ravine, and there's a bridge, and there's a bridge keeper. And the bridge keeper says, well, if you're going to cross over and you're going to try to complete your quest, what does he say? You're going to have to answer three questions. It's all about three questions. So the first knight comes up and he says, question one, what is your favorite color? And the knight thinks, that's it? And he says, red. Congratulations, going across. The next knight comes up expecting the same question, and he says, the bridge keeper, what is the capital of Assyria? And the guy's shocked. And he says, I don't know. Well, he falls into the ravine. He can't go across. Third guy comes up. Third guy's expecting a difficult question. Instead, he gets the same question. What is your favorite color? And the guy's a little nervous, so he says, red. No, blue. Ah, he falls into the ravine. And then remember what happens? King Arthur comes now. Now, you remember the movie? There's a running gag throughout the movie. You know what it is? It's that question. Thank you. Thank you. We have smart people in the room. That's right. What is the airspeed velocity of a coconut-laden swallow? And when Arthur hears that, he looks at the bridge keeper and he says, well, it depends. Are you talking about an African or European swallow? And the bridge keeper says, I don't know. And he goes down in the ravine. And Arthur gets to go across to the castle. Listen, tell me something. There's so many people that believe that over there's heaven and I'm over here and there's a great ravine and a great bridge and there's a secret code, a secret password. If I have the right answer to the right question, I get to go across. Tell me, somebody, anybody, where you find in the New Testament, anywhere where Jesus says, here are the minimal requirements for getting you into heaven after you die. Here are the minimal entrance requirements for getting you into heaven when you die. And the answer to that is never. He never says that. So what untold millions believe about the gospel, Jesus never said. Here's what he did say. He came to say something about something called the kingdom of God. And he said that life, your life, not something in the future, that life, your life, you can live it. That life in God's kingdom, in God's presence, in God's power, in God's favor has now in his person, in his body, come to the earth and is available to you right now, not something you're waiting on in the future. You can walk in, you can enter right here, right now. Let me say it again, just in case you missed it. He says that life in God's kingdom, in God's presence, in God's power in you, accessible, in God's favor upon you, God's activity in every moment of your life, has now in his person, in his body, come to earth and is now available to you. And anyone can enter. You can walk in right here, right now. Now, of course, the gospel includes this. I know you've not seen this before. It does include this, where there is you, there is God, and your sin separates you. There's the gap between you and God.

you fight some depression, right? Especially those of you getting around middle age. Why are you here? What's your life about? Why is my marriage not the way I thought it should? Why is this not turning right? Jesus came to tell you there's a better way of living than the way you're living now. He's saying in Matthew 6, seek first the kingdom of God and his righteousness. And what does he say? All these things, everything you're looking for, everything, you're going to find it in the kingdom. Significance, acceptance, peace, contentment, joy, security, great relationships. Everything we're looking for is in the kingdom of God. That's what Jesus came to bring. But here's the problem. I've heard this all my life, and no pastor ever explained to me what that meant. What is the kingdom of God? It sounds so, ew. What is that? So I want to just do that for him. What is the kingdom? I mean, if you think about what a kingdom is, the first thing I want to tell you, we all have one. And you are wired to have one. God made you to have one. Genesis chapter 1-3. He created you and wanted you to have dominion and rule over the earth. Everybody has a little kingdom. That's right. In Revelation, we're told that we will rule and have dominion with him. So don't be surprised, guys, when you have this little kingdom. You were wired to have a kingdom. Everybody is. It is the range of your effective will, where what you want to be done gets done. And if it wasn't for sin entering all the kingdoms and those kingdoms of the earth emerging, it'd be a great place to live. But in a sense, everybody has a kingdom. That's why we don't like to be told what to do. Have you ever heard children say, you're not the boss of me? You ever heard that? Come on, brothers and sisters. My daughter spent most of her early life saying that to her older brother. You're not the boss of me. You're not the boss of me. In those times when I get brave, I tell that to my wife. Now stay with me here. He says there is the kingdom of God. It's up here. He says it's the realm of God's activity. It's real. It's the range of God's effective will. It's the sphere where everything that happens in it meets with God's approval and God's delight. Everything is precisely as God wants it to be. And the Bible describes the kingdom of God, listen, this kingdom up here, as a place of service and humility. Matthew 18, humble yourself like a little child. I read a story this past week about Mother Teresa. She was visited before she died by the President of the United States. And it was a cold call. Presidents didn't say he was showing up. He just shows up in Calcutta. Got some business, I guess. Going to pass by and just visit Mother Teresa. Mother Teresa was doing at that point what she spent most of her life doing. Just holding a dying man or woman or child in her arms that didn't have any family, no one to be there. Street person. And just holding them to comfort them and to love them as they died in her arms. She sent word back to the president, well, I'm glad that you've come, but you're going to have to wait. I've got someone here in my arms that needs me. You see, kingdom of God is like that. Where no matter if you're president or in poverty, you're all treated equally. That's the kingdom of God. That's what we all, it's a society. Think about it. Think about a world where you get your photo on the front of a magazine, not because you're rich, beautiful, or powerful, but because you're the type of person that humbles yourself and you find new ways to bring delight and growth to the people around you. Service and humility. It also says in the Bible that it's a place of peace and joy. Romans 14:1 says, for the kingdom of God is not a matter of legalistic rules, eating and drinking, but of righteousness, peace, and joy. Now imagine, the kingdom of God has everything you're looking for. Imagine a world where nobody ever cuts anybody else down. All the things that hurt you doesn't happen anymore. Where your mom and dad love you unconditionally. Where no one ever wishes failure on anybody else. Where nobody ever harbors bitterness. Where the only kind of gossip that goes around in this world is about other people's secret virtues and hidden good deeds. Where television talk show hosts feature mothers and daughters who actually adore each other. Where teenagers treat their bodies with purity and respect. Watching over this greatest realm, this greatest kingdom, is the greatest servant of all, the most joyful being of all, the magnificent God and Father of Jesus, who is endlessly celebrated because of his infinite self-giving love. That's this kingdom of God. That's up here. And anybody in the room that wants to walk into it can go there right now. Not something you have to wait on. But Jesus says there's a second kingdom. What is it? What would I write here? The kingdom of what? The kingdom of the earth or the world, correct? The second kingdom. And what's this kingdom like? It's a place of selfishness. It's the antithesis of everything in the kingdom of God. People get hurt here. Lives get damaged here. And if I do, I'm building my house on the rock and not the sand, right?

0: because I know there's no way there's anybody in here that doesn't pray continually. Because that's what Jesus said to do. And it would give you life. And I know there's no one in here that doesn't forgive instantly. As soon as somebody offends you, you just automatically forgive, because that brings life. And if you don't do it, it sucks the life right out of you. So I know that since we're all believers in God and His way, that we're praying and we're forgiving and we're serving one another, because ultimately service does bring life into somebody else's life. And I know that there's no one in here pursuing the temporary. Oh, that could never happen, because that's a farcical life. That our main objective in life is to pursue that which is eternal. We wouldn't dare waste our time on temporary stuff all the time. We wouldn't be possessed by the temporary, because we believe in God and we believe that what He says goes. And we want to be in the kingdom of God. And I know that we're giving. Oh, sure, we're doing that. Because we believe what Jesus said about giving, it'll be given to you, pressed down, shaken together, running over in your lap. So I know that there's a room here filled with generosity. Because we're not practical atheists, we're believers. Listen to me. And I know for certain, I know there's surely nobody in this room that somebody made a decision you didn't like, said something you didn't like, and you just harbor bitterness, and you wish the worst for them, and you just can't wait till they get what's coming. There's nobody in the room like that, right? Nobody. Because we're not practical atheists. And if you have something against your neighbor, your friend, you've gone to them, right? You've talked to them, said, I've had something, I need to apologize, and forgiveness has been the result, right? Because that's the way we are. We do what God asks us to do. This is the kingdom of the world if we don't. Now, before I get off track, listen, here's what Jesus is saying. He's saying, I got a plan. What if I were to bring this kingdom up here, down here? I bring this kingdom here, down here. That's what I want to do. What if that were to happen? Dallas Willard calls it a divine conspiracy, because you can't do it violently. You're not going to do it by force, because you can't imposition or impose your will on anybody else. You cannot do it. The human heart cannot be changed by force. So Jesus says, here's my gospel. Here's the good news. Here's my plan. I'm going to bring this down here. Jesus never taught anybody to pray, God, take me out of this world, it's so bad, so that I can go to that world. Do you know that? He said, no, that His task is to bring this, the kingdom of God, down here into your life. That you don't have to wait for heaven, that you can have it right now. In your family, in your church, in the whole sphere of your influence, in your life. And when up there, up here, comes down here, life is so good. That's what Jesus says. As a matter of fact, He told story after story about how good this is. He says, to what shall I compare the kingdom of God? Now remember, we're talking about having everything that you've always wanted. Everything you're looking for, that's what we're talking about. And we're talking about not waiting until heaven. That what's up here comes down here now. And Jesus said, to what can I compare the kingdom of God? It's like a man who finds a buried treasure, sells everything he has. Everything. Why? Because when you find and you begin to understand, which I don't know how many Christians walk through their entire lives and never get this, which is why we live in such disappointment, frustration, and struggle. And we're supposed to be the happiest people of the lot. When you find out what the kingdom really is, when you find out what that really is, you'll do anything. You'll sell everything to have it. Because the truth is, everything for which you're searching, significance, acceptance, peace, contentment, love, joy, hope, security, it's all found in the kingdom. That's what I want to do in your life. To what can I compare the kingdom of God? Let me try to contextualize it. Just stay with me. It's like a lotto ticket that finally pays off. Not that any of you would ever buy a lotto ticket. But if you did, to what shall I compare the kingdom of God? It's like the lotto ticket that finally pays off. It's like getting an envelope with Ed McMahon's picture on it that says you may have already won $8 million. And you open it up and you find out you actually have won $8 million. To what shall I compare the kingdom of God? To what can I compare the kingdom of God? It's like a man named Jed, a poor mountaineer who barely kept his family fed. And then one day he was shooting at some food, and up from the ground came a bubbling crude. That's the good news of the kingdom of God. It's available right now, one shot away. Whew. Hold on, I got a little lightheaded there for a minute. Here we go. Let me see if I can explain this in terms that I think that will kind of motivate us. When I was in New Zealand, it was about 4 or 5 weeks before Christmas, and I was trying to think about what to get my daughter Sion. So I go down to the North Shore Mall, I walk into a toy store, and over in the corner is this huge stuffed Tigger, Winnie the Pooh, Sion's favorite character. Tigger. Of course, I didn't know it at the time, but I now know. Tigger's sanguine. The most wonderful thing about tiggers is tiggers are wonderful things. Their tops are made out of rubber. Their bottoms are made out of springs. They're bouncy, bouncy, bouncy, bouncy, fun, fun, fun, fun, fun. But the most wonderful thing about tiggers is what? I'm the only one. Sanguine. She likes tigger. I see this stuffed tigger at the corner. Parents, children, just adoring this thing behind a screen. Can't touch it. I go in and pay the astronomical price for this thing. I'm carrying this thing to the mall. I got it under my shoulder like this. As I'm walking out of the mall, every father's looking at me like, you dog, man, you got that tigger. And every little girl's looking at me like, man, I wish you were my daddy. And I knew that I'd done the right thing. I got home. Now, where do you hide something this big? I got so excited, I couldn't wait till Christmas. You know, why do you have to wait till Christmas? I wanted her to see Tigger. Look at Tigger. Tigger sleeps in her room still today, right beside Milo, the dog. He knows not to mess with Tigger. They get along fine. That's God. God says, no, I don't want to wait till heaven. I want you to have it now. You got it? I don't want to wait till you think everything's going to be fine down here. I want you to have it now. I'm going to bring this up here, down here into your life. That's what he's saying. Because the reality is, for most of us, you tell me this isn't how it happens. You cross the bridge. You're excited at first. Bible study, prayer, devotion life. You might even clean up your act a little bit with your language or addiction that you might have to tackle, or maybe your temper. We call it the honeymoon period. It's not only the teenagers in this, it's all of us. Then something stalls. And instead of my life looking like this amazing picture described in the New Testament, I yell at my children. I worry too much about money or my job. For you, it's about seeking personal significance, and you want your friends to like you, and you want to have money, and you want everybody to just love you, and you want to be popular. You start going after that thing that everybody's going to go after. You start pursuing all the wrong things. You even get jealous about people who are more successful or more attractive than you, which is the seed of gossip, malice, and slander. I use deception to get out of trouble. I pass judgment on a lot of people. I get mad if I don't get my way. And when I read the words of Scripture about putting off the old man and putting on the new, there are many people in this room right now, instead of getting inspired by that, the truth is, they just feel down and depressed. They feel no joy and a sense of hopelessness. In fact, if they're honest today, here's what they'd say. You know what, Jeff? I appreciate what you're saying, but I just feel tired because this is just one more thing I got to do I'm not doing. I know that this up here has not come down here in my life. And even though you tell me that's possible, Jeff, I'm just too tired. Because you think it's some great effort you got to make. And so here's what we're stuck with. The gap between here and here. And we can't close it. The gap between the promised life in the Bible and my life. And here it is. And it's wide. It's a great cavern. And we don't seem to be able to cross it. This, in my opinion, is the most important question you can ask as a Christian. How can I close the gap so that the kingdom Jesus said that's up here will come down here? How can I close it to where everything I've always wanted and that for which I'm searching becomes a reality? That is the most important question I believe a Christian can ask. The most important question you could ever ask, which is why I'm begging you, I'll get down on my knees if I have to ask you to come back next week so you can hear the answer. Father, we are grateful for your power, for the word, for the way it opens our eyes, for the way that we know that there's got to be something more, for everything that we're searching. It's like that elusive wind. We chase, but we never catch it. I pray for our high schoolers right now, for our college students, for those in this room that know what I am saying, Father, it just resonates so much with them. Father, I pray that you would give us a renewed passion to want to know the answer that is just as powerfully given in your word as the reality of the kingdom of God becoming a reality in our lives. That what's up there and the fact that you want to bring what's up there down here would so permeate our thinking that we would, even if we're tired and we're weary and we think we've heard it all before, I pray something very special would happen in this room. over the next few minutes and over this whole week till we come back again to hear the rest of the story. And so, Father, we celebrate what you have done and anticipate what you will do. In Jesus' name, amen.
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2: 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Thanks for tuning in. After 3 o'clock, I want to hear from you if you have a nickname and how did it stick? What's the story behind your name? My name, of course, Kat, is also a nickname. Well, just around the corner, I've got a great track lined up for you from Phil Wickham, Homesick for Heaven. That's on the way for you after these short messages.
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0: Phil Wickham. Homesick for Heaven on Rima. You're listening to The Drive Show with Kat. Thank you so much for your company. And also, Ngā Mihi Nui, thank you for being a part of our Cut Through with Hope appeal. Congratulations, because of your generosity, we did it. We reached our $500,000 target, so your Rima is going to be strengthened for another year. How cool is that? Well, after 3 o'clock, I want to talk about nicknames. Do you have one, and what's the story behind it? Because guess what? Kat's not my real name. Before then, though, 15 minutes in the Word with Joyce Meyer. That's on the way for you in the next 5 minutes.
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14: Welcome to 15 Minutes in the Word with New York Times bestselling author Joyce Meyer. 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
15: How many of you are going through some things right now? Okay. Well, see, we have stuff too, you know. I had, in the last 3 years, I've had both of my hips replaced. Kind of nice now, you can get replacement parts, you know. And that's cool. So, you know, you go through a healing process and blah, blah, blah, blah, blah. Well, I've been having a little issue with this one, and so they don't think it's my hip. They think now it could be something with my back. I've been having trouble with sciatic nerve. This morning, getting ready to come over here, I had this pain going down the back of my leg. Well, you know, my life's not perfect either. But I have to apply the same principles to my life that I encourage you to apply to yours. You don't get a pass from problems just because you're preaching the word. Matter of fact, you get attacked more than if you weren't doing anything. But you know what? We do have authority over the enemy. And although he comes against us one way, he'll flee before us 7 days. I had an interesting thing last week. I mean, I'm not trying to make more out of this than what it is. It's just, I like to make a joke out of things sometimes. But I went out to take my morning walk and my driveway was fine. And when I came back, there was about a 4-foot snake laying in my driveway. And, I don't do snakes. And so I still had part of my walk to go, and Dave wasn't home. I called my son who lives around the corner, and he wasn't answering his phone. I texted him. He wasn't answering his phone. I wanted somebody to come and get this snake, because I'm thinking now by the time I get back from my walk, what if that thing's laying up on my porch? And, you know, we have these thoughts. What if it gets on my porch and then I can't get in the house? So I saw this man that lives down the street that I talk to once in a while. And so I went down there. I said, okay, I'm going to be a total female. This was not a time when I wanted to be in charge. I did not want to be in charge of snake control. And so I said, I have a snake in my driveway. Would you mind to come down and get it or do something to it? I don't do snakes. And so he came down and he started poking around on it. And he said, what's dead? It's totally dead. I said, that's what it gets for getting on my property. My son said, oh, you're not going to say that, are you? I said, yeah, I'm going to say that. It's like, you know, when the enemy comes on our property, if we know who we are, he may hang around for a little bit, but eventually he's going to have to go. Come on. Romans 8, right in the midst of all of these things, we are more than conquerors. You know what it means to be more than a conqueror? I believe it means that before your problem starts, you already know that whatever comes your way, you will ultimately have the victory. Amen? Okay. So I want to ask again, what's flowing out of you? Now, interesting thing. The Philistines, who are the enemies of the children of God, they had a way of doing warfare that also the Israelites did warfare the same way. Back in those days, one of the ways that you defeated your enemies was to throw dirt down their well. See, you already know where this is going, don't you? They would throw earth or dirt down their wells and stones, pebbles and stones, until they got it stopped up to where there was no water flowing out of the well. Another thing they did is they would throw stones all over their property so nothing would grow. Well, when I saw this scripture years ago, I taught this message once. I don't know why I've never taught it again, because I think it's a great example. But Genesis 26:15. Now all the wells which his father's servant had dug in the days of Abraham, his father, the Philistines had closed and filled with earth. So let's just say that earth represents the world in all of its ways. Well, if there's anything that the enemy wants to do, he wants to fill us, our inner life, with all the ways of the world. So even though we get up and go to church 2 or 3 times a week and we read our Bibles and we may give a little bit in the offering, there's still not much difference between us and the rest of the people out there, because the enemy is constantly trying to fill us with the ways of the world. Does anybody seem to have any temptation these days about having to really stand steadfast and not get sucked into the system out there? And you know, many times, even as a believer, if you're going to really take a firm stand against ungodliness and against sin, you may have to be willing to stand alone a great deal of the time. Amen. The Bible says that we're to stay on the narrow path that leads away to life and off of the broad path that leads to destruction. And I like to say that on the broad path, you're going to have lots of company. On the narrow path, Sometimes you may only find one other person, and that's Jesus. You can't always be the most popular person on the planet and do what God wants you to do. So one of the things that Jacob did when he came to help the Israelites was one of the first things he did was unstop their wells. So guess what? I don't know what you think you came for today, but I can tell you that Jesus brought you here to unstop your well. Amen. We're going to take out some dirt. We're going to take out some stones. And you're going to learn when the enemy throws a stone at you to throw the rock back at him. Did you hear what I said? When the enemy throws a stone at you, you're going to learn how to throw the rock, which is Jesus, the Word of God, back at him. The best way to defeat the enemy is through the Word of God. I ask again, has the devil filled you with earth? Has he filled you with rocks? You know, sometimes we get so used to compromising with the world that we don't even really realize anymore that we're doing it. You know, that's how the enemy deceives us. He does it just little tiny bit at a time. And all of a sudden, things that used to really grieve you, now you can do and they don't bother you at all. And we all have to be careful about that, every single one of us. Now, 2 Kings 3:19. You shall smite every fenced city and every choice city, and you shall fell or knock down every good tree, and you shall stop up all the wells of water, and you shall mar every piece of land. But when they came to the camp of Israel, the Israelites rose up and smote the Moabites so that they fled before them, and they went forward slaying the Moabites as they went. They beat down the city's walls, and on every good piece of land, every man cast a stone, covering it with stones, and they stopped up all the springs of water and knocked down all the good trees until only the stones of the walls of Moab's capital city were left standing. Now listen to this. And the slingers surrounded it and took it. So there actually were men in the Bible, whether they were from Israel or they were from the enemy's camp. This is just a way that they did war. And there actually were people that were called slingers. And you got some slingers in your life. Let me tell you. And their whole job is to sling dirt at you and to sling stones at you, hoping to fill up your well to where there's nothing but a little spurt or a spit or a pop every once in a while, and there's nothing continuously flowing out of you that's going to bring life to everybody else around you. Come on. So, I've actually got some slingers with me today. The first stone that we want to talk about that the devil loves to sling at us is the stone of compromise. You know what a compromise is? So dangerous. A compromise means that you go just a little bit. Everybody say a little bit. You go just, you do just a little bit less than you know what would be really right or really good. And after all, you know, I mean, it's just a little bit. I mean, you know, everybody else does it. I mean, even my pastor does it. You know, you're not responsible for your pastor. Are any of your Christian friends, or your mom, or your dad, or your spouse, or anybody else, you're only responsible for you. And you're going to stand before God, and I'm going to stand before God and give an account of our lives. And so it's important that we all make good decisions that we can be proud of. Now, let's talk about compromise for just a minute. You got a cookie here in this town called The Cookie. Anybody familiar with that? Well, hey, you are missing out. I mean, we've already got these cookies ordered. They're going home on the plane with us. And I mean, we are ready for these cookies. Now, what if they said, now, we do want to let you know that there's one new ingredient in these cookies, but you don't need to be concerned because it's just a little bit. You won't hardly notice it at all. It's dog poop. Come on. Well, excuse me, I just got to say it because you know how I am. I mean, the enemy's pooping all over our property, and we just... We just stand around and say, oh, it's just a little bit. Just a little bit. You know, there's not one person going back with us. There's not one person in this building that would eat that cookie. You wouldn't taste of that cookie. You wouldn't even want to touch that cookie, even though it was just a little bit. And they assured you that it would not hurt you at all. You wouldn't even notice it. You wouldn't even taste it. Well, how many things do we do like that? Somebody invites you to go to a movie. You already know it's not the kind of movie you should see. Bad language, nudity, all kinds of stupid stuff. You're a Christian. You got a bumper sticker. You got your Christian jewelry on. But they want you to go. I mean, you know, they only take the Lord's name in vain 12 times. It's not, you know. And I know we've all got different convictions. I'm not trying to push mine off on anybody else. But I'm trying to make a point that we all do hopefully have some conviction. And whatever our conviction is, whatever our standard is, we need to be willing to live by that. Not being legalistic, but you know, if you don't draw a line and stop moving it, then there's no place where the line is going to stop. Amen?
16: 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No matter our circumstances, we can have joy and enjoy a relationship with God that's stronger, deeper, and more than we can ever imagine. Throughout the various seasons of life, we will experience highs and lows, but it's our trust in Him that will help us overcome challenges and embrace change. Let's continue to grow in our walk with God and become more and more like Him. As we do, our future will be nothing short of beautiful. Thank you for listening to 15 Minutes in the Word with Joyce.
0: That was 15 Minutes in the Word with Joyce Meyer, continuing her series on spiritual maturity. You can catch her again tomorrow at 2:40 approximately. 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Thanks for tuning in and thank you for being a part of our Cut Through with Hope appeal. Because of your generosity, Rema reached its target. We raised the $500,000 so we can continue to broadcast messages of hope that cut through the noise. So well done. Now, after 3 o'clock, I would love to talk to you about nicknames and hear from you if you've got one and what's the story behind it. Because guess what? Kat's not my real name. More on that after 3 o'clock. But in the meantime, here are We Are Messengers. This is God Be the Glory.

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1: In this update, the Department of Conservation will start vaccinating some of our most endangered native birds this month in case a highly infectious H5N1 bird flu arrives. The strain caused large wild bird die-offs overseas and killed seals and sea lions as well as poultry. It's now reached migratory seabirds in Australia. Kate Rickard has more.
2: About 300 core breeding birds in captivity or on offshore islands will be vaccinated across Kakapo, Takahe, Tutuluatu or shore plover, Kaki or black stilt, and Kakaliki Karaka, orange-fronted parakeets. 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
1: A new program is being rolled out to more than 500 early childhood centres aiming to help kids talk more. Political reporter Ethan Griffiths has more.
3: The Enrich program gives teachers skills for having conversations with children who are behind in language skills. Education Minister Erica Stanford says in some cases, children arrive at school with the language skill of two-year-olds, being partially put down to having high levels of screen time. The $12 million program was funded in last year's budget and rolls out widely from today.
1: A rapid review has found investment in digital upgrades across government is fragmented with too much duplication. The Public Service Commission looked into projects in all departments before recent claims that ministers were misled over cost blowouts on an immigration border upgrade and later dumped. A New Zealand accent will soon be available on Google Maps with an aim to better pronounce Māori towns and cities.
4: In 300 metres, turn left onto Karangahape Road.
1: Google and the Māori Language Commission have developed a new AI model that speaks English with a Kiwi accent. The feature will be rolled out from today. Google New Zealand's country director, Caroline Rainsford, says it's an exciting development for New Zealanders to have their local voice in the program. Kim.com has lost his latest bid to challenge his extradition to the US. The US wants to extradite .com from New Zealand, where he's a resident, to stand trial on 12 charges of criminal copyright infringement, racketeering and wire fraud. Jacob Jones reports.
5: .com faces at least 30 years in prison in the US. His lawyer, Ron Mansfield, said .com should be sentenced in New Zealand because his alleged co-conspirators were sentenced here. In 2020, our Supreme Court determined .com was eligible for extradition, but left the final decision to Justice Minister Paul Goldsmith, who signed the warrant.
1: Kiwis are being encouraged to think carefully before crossing the ditch to live. Nurang Neighbourhood Centre on the Gold Coast says that noticeably more New Zealanders are wanting to return home from Queensland. Here's business reporter Michael Sergel.
6: The centre's urging Kiwis to make sure they have enough savings and a contingency plan before they decide to move to Australia. It tells us many Kiwis find they aren't entitled to normal government assistance when a hardship or crisis hits. Official stats show the number of Kiwis leaving Queensland for New Zealand and other countries is rising, while the number of Kiwis heading over there has passed its peak.
1: And sport, the run goes on for the red, white and blue at the Football World Cup.
7: It's heartbreak for Bosnia and Herzegovina, but for the United States of America, the dream continues.
1: The USA are through to the round of 16 via a 2-0 win in San Francisco on TVNZ. That's despite the co-host playing the last half an hour with 10 men after the first half goal scorer was sent off for a studs up tackle. Malik Tillman's 82nd minute free kick sealed the result. And Blues CEO Carl Budge believes a revamped Super Rugby Pacific format for 2027 will enhance interest. 10 teams will play 16 regular season matches, including an Anzac Day Bledisloe test break. That's news and sport. I'm Wendy Petrie.
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9: Rima Weather.
10: Ahi ahi marie, let's take a look at the short forecast. For Northland, partly cloudy with isolated showers in the north and east. Auckland to Manawatu, including Coromandel Bay of Plenty and the central high country. Also Gisborne to Wairarapa, fine for most, but areas of frost and fog clearing in the mornings and returning at night. Horu Whenua to Wellington, cloudy at times, areas of drizzle tomorrow. Nelson and Marlborough, you are fine today with frost tomorrow morning, then a few afternoon and evening showers. Canterbury, Otago and Southland, you're looking fine for most, but a few areas of cloud or fog in the valleys, high cloud increasing tomorrow. Buller and Grey, you've got isolated showers becoming widespread for a time tomorrow afternoon and evening. And for Westland and Fiordland, becoming cloudy with isolated showers today. Rain developing about Fiordland tomorrow morning and elsewhere tomorrow afternoon or evening with some heavy falls.
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10: 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No mai, haere mai. It is great to have your company. Just ticked over 3:06 on a Thursday afternoon. And I just want to say a huge thank you, ngā mihi nui, to each and every person who was a part of our very special Rima Cut Through with Hope appeal. 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And we met our target. 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And it was so great to hear so many stories. So thank you if you donated. Thank you if you prayed for the radio station. And of course, thank you for sharing your testimonies with us. Man, I was absolutely blown away. So cool. Well, coming up this hour, got lots of fun things in store. We have a sister TV station with the best Kiwi Christian content to watch on telly. So I'll be finding out from Laura Bosse what to watch this weekend that's family friendly, plus super helpful as the school holidays kick off next week. Up next, though, I do want to talk about nicknames, because you know what? When I was born on my birth certificate, Cat wasn't what my parents wrote. We'll talk more about that after music from Tarsha Layton and this one from Mercy Me. It is Make It Well on Rima.

Tasha Layton. I'll Never Know on Rima. You're listening to The Drive Show with Kat. Great to have your company. It's almost 3:15 on a Thursday afternoon. And to be honest, Kat is not the name that I was christened with. No, no, no. My real name, my full name is Catherine Charmaine Alita Stanley. Then I got married and it became McCormack. Now, the reason I'm called Kat is not because my parents called me that, no. In fact, the story goes back to when I was at high school and I had this wonderful friend called Natalie. And I just thought she was the bee's knees. I thought she was really cool and I really admired her and looked up to her. And one day she just decided that she was going to be called Nat. And she had a cell phone back then. And she was a bit ahead of the game because it was about another 3 years before I got myself a cell phone. And she was able to text. And when she was texting people,

0: knew me, who dis? They're not going to know that my name's different. I'm just going to say, call me Kat. Just the first three letters of my name, because I wanted to reinvent myself. And I was really impressed by how Nat had done so. And I thought, this is what I'm going to do. And I also had that picture in my mind of what teachers might think when they get a role and they go, oh, okay, we've got a Barry in this class and we've got a Victoria and we've got a Charles and we've got an Edmund. And I thought, Catherine sounds very regal, and it's not really me. I'm easygoing, I'm fun-loving, I'm a bit quirky, I'm a bit of a joker. I'm not super regal. Cat suits me better. So I told the teacher and the name stuck. Took a while for the family to cotton on. I think my dad never eventually called me Kat. But Mum calls me Kat now. My grandparents refused, but everybody else ended up calling me Kat. And that was that. So I'd love to hear from you if you have a nickname story. Are you operating with an alias? Do you have a nickname? And how did it stick? Love to hear your stories. Call through now, 0508 474 362, or text it through 8168 with the keyword Rima. Look, you can even give your alias. You don't have to give your real name on the phone, but I'd love to hear from you if you have a nickname that's stuck.
1: The intrepid explorer creeps forward to capture the perfect picture of the usually elusive kiwi bird. They take a step, then an unknown sound ruins the moment. No kiwi, no picture.
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6: He is the strength of my heart. He is mine forever. From Psalm 73, verse 26. Some of the world's greatest achievers went through life with physical disabilities and overcame incredible adversities. Sir Walter Scott was disabled. John Bunyan, author of The Pilgrim's Progress, was imprisoned. George Washington, America's first president, almost died in the snows of Valley Forge. Abraham Lincoln played a critical part in ending slavery in America, yet he was raised in abject poverty and died prematurely from an assassin's bullet. British Prime Minister Benjamin Disraeli was subject to bitter religious prejudice. Franklin D. Roosevelt was struck down with infantile paralysis. Ludwig van Beethoven became deaf. Glenn Cunningham, an Olympic runner,

0: had his legs badly burned in a school fire. Booker T. Washington, Harriet Tubman, Marian Anderson, and George Washington Carver were born into racial discrimination. Enrico Caruso was from a poor Italian family where only a few children survived past infancy, and Yitzhak Perlman, concert violinist, lost the function of his legs at age 4. In his family's eyes, David wasn't considered worthy to be Israel's new king. Moralists and legalists would have disqualified him because of his affair with Bathsheba. Yet God referred to him as a man after my own heart, from Acts 13 verse 22. And David said, "My flesh and my heart fail, but God is the strength of my heart and my portion. I have put my trust in the Lord God." From Psalm 73 verse 26. The word for today is, with God's help, you will succeed.
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0: Sophia Speedy on Rima, Troubled Seas. You're listening to The Drive Show with Kat. Or am I Kat? Or am I something else? Well, Kat is my nickname, not my real name.
1: That's not my name. That's not my name.
0: So I want to talk about nicknames. Do you have a nickname that stuck? And how did you get the name in the first place? I'd love to hear from you. 8168 with the keyword Rima is the number to text. Or better yet, call live 05084 Rima. Because the thing is, there are a lot of people out there that have names that are not actually their names. They are nicknames. Thank you to Chloe, who just got in touch by text message. She said Doris. Her nickname's Doris. From the Doris Day Dancing Academy. So when someone talks to you, Chloe, you say,
1: "That's not my name.
0: I'm Doris."
1: That's not my name. That's not my
0: now, apparently, that's Chloe's funny uncle gave her that nickname because she did ballet. Nice. That's quite sweet, isn't it? Rather than having a unflattering nickname like Big Ears, which actually was what my dad used to call me when I was younger, under the age of 10 when I used to eavesdrop on my parents' conversations. But that one didn't stick. Cat stuck. So that is my nickname. But I'd love to hear from you. What is your nickname? How did you get it? How did it stick? Rod got in touch, and this is quite a great story, actually. He sent a message through. When I worked at Anchor Products, which is now Fonterra, we wore white boots, white overalls, and a white hat. Being 6 foot 10, I got the nickname Yeti. Okay. So Yeti wasn't your real name. Your real name was Rod, but they called you Yeti. That's classic. And then Rod said, then I moved to Australia and they gave me Tiny. That has still stuck.
1: That's not my name.
0: Wow.
1: That's not my name.
0: I wonder if you just made friends with people that were a lot bigger than you in Australia and that's why they called you Tiny. Thanks for getting in touch, Rod, and thank you for your messages. You can call through 0508-4-REMA. Love to hear from you. If you have a nickname that stuck, and how did you get that name in the first place? Here's Ann Wilson and Chris Tomlin. This is The Cross on REMA.

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1: It is the Drive Show with Kat on Rema, and we are talking about nicknames. Do you have a nickname, and how did it stick? Because the truth is, my name is not actually Kat. It is Catherine. But that's another story. I am joined by my boss in studio, Elmo, or something else. Okay, let's talk about your real name, Elmo, because I've heard you called Mo, I've heard you called Elmo, but actually, that's not your name.
2: It's not. So the name that my parents gave me at birth was Craig.
1: Wow.
2: And one of the reasons that my mum chose the name Craig was she didn't want a name that could be shortened.
1: So
2: that's why she didn't go with Matthew, because people would call me Matt, or Michael because they'd call you Mike. Craig, it is what it is, and then people will just call him that.
1: Except, you know what? You don't look like a Craig.
2: No.
1: You really do not look like a Craig.
2: That's because you've only ever known me as an Elmo.
1: Yeah, but I feel like if I had met, when I'm picturing Craig, like the name Craig, I'm picturing a lot of different faces.
2: Yeah.
1: Nothing that resembles you.
2: See, it's funny because I still answer to that name.
1: Do you actually?
2: And I feel for Becky, my wife, because, I mean, she obviously was introduced to me as Elmo.
1: So she's never called you Craig.
2: And she's now shortened it to Mo. A lot of people call me Mo.
1: When you were getting married and they were like, now, Craig, do you take Becky to be your... And she was like, who?
2: We had to, in the lead up to our wedding, we actively had to educate people. And so when we sent out our our invitations, they said, Craig and Rebecca, a.k.a. Bex and Elmo.
1: Yeah.
2: Request
1: like,
2: your presence.
1: Whose wedding is this?
2: Because she's like, we're going to have to get up there and use our legal names because you're required to.
1: Yeah.
2: So we want to make sure that everyone who's there is not going, who? And so it was this education process. But she, because she obviously is part of my family and has, you know, my parents still call me Craig.
1: Yeah. And so is it something that you get called when you're in trouble and you answer to it and you feel like a sense of, oh dear, this is formal?
2: Usually, I mean, at home, if Bex calls me Craig, it's usually because I haven't heard her the first three times. Not because I'm in trouble, but just because she knows that my ears will prick up and go, oh yeah, that's right, you're talking to me. Because Mo could just be no. Small children in the house, the word no comes out a lot.
1: The amount of times someone says, I didn't say that. Yeah. Or they say Matt. I'm like, did someone say
2: Cat?
1: Yeah. Question for you, though. You haven't really answered how you got to be called Elmo or Mo in the first place.
2: Yeah, I mean, and like you say, I'm a bit difficult because I've got a nickname for my nickname because a lot of people call me Mo, but it came from Elmo. Originally, it was my youth group leader when I was 13 who had been watching Brushstrokes, which is a lot of people don't even know what the program is.
1: No.
2: It was like an old British sitcom that, from the 70s, but in the 90s, okay, there were reruns on a Sunday afternoon.
1: When you said that, I thought like Bob Ross or, doing Brushstrokes on
2: campus. No, not at all. It was like a sitcom, and there was a barman in this sitcom called Elmo Putney, and he was, for lack of a better term, a gentle giant. He was a bit of a goof, but a big guy, tall guy, broad. And my youth leader came to youth group one Sunday evening and just started calling me Elmo. And then he showed me this picture. I'm like, oh yeah, I can see why. And so it was really only him.
1: He was
2: just my small group leader. He called me Elmo. No one else did until we got a new youth pastor, who was, his name's Ziggy. Amazing
1: cool.
2: Legend. If you're in Otago University, you probably know Ziggy. He works down there, and he's amazing.
1: I'm guessing that was a cool nickname too.
2: And yeah, it actually is. It's a shortened name version of his name. But the I got introduced to Ziggy as Elmo, and he was he's a Samoan guy, like very kind of larger than life character. And so he just went, right, you're Elmo, and that's it. And so then everyone, my friends that I'd had for years who had always known me as Craig, all of a sudden pivoted, it became Elmo.
1: So it stuck. And how many years ago was that?
2: So that was when I was 13.
1: Wow.
2: So that is, yeah, it's I've been Elmo longer than I haven't been Elmo, if you know what I mean.
1: Yeah,
2: like more
1: I know
2: than
1: exactly
2: half of my life.
1: What do you mean?
2: Which is why even my email address now, my professional email address here at work is Elmo. because that's just what people know me as.
1: And there you go. Nothing to do with Sesame Street whatsoever.
2: Not at all, no. And the funny thing was, though, I did grow up in that season where Tickle Me Elmo became a big thing. So I would always get people giving me, Elmo mugs and Tickle Me Elmos and
1: toys.
2: Elmo toys.
1: Did anyone try to tickle you?
2: I'm not ticklish, so it doesn't go down well.
1: Well, thank you so much, Elmo, for joining me and unpacking why you are called Elmo.
2: All good, not Cat.
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0: 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I heard an

0: Make Heaven Crowded by Josiah Queen on Rima. I can't get enough of that song. What an absolute tune. Let's make heaven crowded. Well, it's 10 to 4 on a Thursday afternoon on The Drive Show with Kat, and I have a guest joining me today, Laura Bosse from Shine TV, to give us the rundown on what to watch this weekend. And can I just say, great timing, because it's school holidays next week. Going to be a lot of captive children, pretty bored, wanting to scroll the internet archives and watch all this nonsense on YouTube and TikTok, but they can watch quality Christian curated content free of charge on Shine TV online, on TV Freeview 25 and through the app. So what's cooking this weekend?
1: Well, yeah, I forgot it was holidays. Oh, thanks for the reminder. Yeah, we've got some great movies coming up this weekend, which you can watch with your kids.
0: Yes. Okay, and what's up first? Well,
1: so on Friday, we got a brand new movie to Shine called Lucky Louie, 7:30. It's just a really quirky, fun.
0: Not about a king, not King Louie.
1: No, no kings, actually. A bank robbery.
0: Oh.
1: So a bank robbery happened like 20 years before and or like some sort of time. And there's this old guy that is like obsessed with the case. Okay. He just wants to solve it.
0: He wants to crack it.
1: And then he's like, oh, actually, I'm just going to let this go for a while. And then a girl detective comes along and says, we should crack this.
0: Really?
1: So they band together, a bunch of old dudes who are friends. They band together and they try work out where this money has gone that was stolen from the bank and what they should do with it if they find it.
0: Ooh.
1: So, yeah, it's just kind of like fun. They're cracking this case.
0: What do you like most about it?
1: I like the banter between the old guys. You know, it kind of reminds me of my granddad a little bit. So I think it's a good one to watch with your grandparents. Like, cool. I can imagine he would
0: like
1: that.
0: So, like, good for all ages, if you've got a good sense of humor.
1: Yeah. Great.
0: Cool.
1: It's a good one.
0: All right, Lucky Louie, and that is happening on Friday, is that right? It's 7:30?
1: 7:30.
0: Okay, what's next?
1: And on Saturday, we've got a movie coming back to Shine called Fly Away Home. And if you're a 90s baby or early 2000s, you would remember this.
0: Yeah.
1: It's this girl whose mum passed away. In the opening credits, so that's not a spoiler. And she moves in with her dad in his Canadian house, and he's kind of like a crazy, like oddball.
0: Eccentric.
1: Very
0: like a collector of things.
1: And she's like 11 or 12, so like everything's embarrassing. And anyway, she finds like eggs, geese eggs, hatches them, and then raises these babies.
0: Wow, does she sit on the eggs to incubate them, or does she let another goose do that, or put it in an incubator heat lamp?
1: Okay. I used to do that as a kid, trying to sit on the eggs.
0: Yeah, and then you just like crack them and realize that they weren't even fertilized in the first place.
1: Yeah.
0: Such a letdown.
1: Oh, gosh. Yeah, thankfully, she puts them in a drawer with a heat lamp.
0: Cool.
1: Anyway, it was in my brain as a kid, like that was my favorite like visual thing about this movie. Anyway, and then they realize the ducks have to fly home.
0: Are they ducks or geese? I'm confused
1: now. They look
0: the
1: same to me. They have to fly home
0: Point
1: in the winter.
0: Is, birds were
1: birds
0: hatched.
1: With beaks.
0: Yeah, great.
1: Yeah.
0: And so
1: they have to fly home in the winter, and they're like, how are we going to fly these geese home? They have to follow their mum.
0: Cute.
1: He builds planes, of course, because he's an oddball. And they build a plane for them to follow her.
0: No way. See, I haven't seen this movie, so this sounds great.
1: No, you should actually watch it with your kids.
0: I will definitely watch it.
1: Because it's a classic. Like, it has Anna Paquin in it, Jeff Daniels.
0: Okay,
1: it's like a classic.
0: I'm going to watch this because I've got captive children next week that'll be going
1: crazy.
0: Nuts.
1: It's quite crazy. Like, they fly through, like, a city and then this an air. Yeah. Yeah,
0: Great.
1: You should watch it.
0: Okay, what else do you recommend?
1: On Sunday, we've got a series called, speaking of planes, called The Bush Pilots, which I'm just plugging again, that is just a really good series to get into if you want to watch a documentary about Scandinavian bush pilots that and their families that do flight missions for MAF.
0: And I understand that there's a girl pilot as well that features.
1: This one features a girl called Renee, who is a Kiwi girl pilot.
0: Cool, even
1: so
0: better.
1: Pretty cool.
0: Fantastic.
1: Yeah, that's Sunday, 8:30.
0: Amelia Earhart, eat your heart out. Sorry, no, Jean Batten. She was the one that survived, right?
1: Yes. Yeah. I was like, where are you going with this?
0: Okay, so that is Sunday on Shine TV at 8:30?
1: Yep, that's right.
0: Fantastic. And of course, if you would like to get the schedule for Shine TV, people can find that online?
1: Yeah, you can. ShineTV.co.nz. 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
2: 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I've been

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1: In this update, an early childhood language program is showing promise in setting young children up for success in school. Enrich has been developed in New Zealand and trialled at 65 centres, now expanding to 525. It gives teachers tools and coaching to strengthen the language of children from 18 months through everyday interactions. Education Minister Erica Stanford says it's an excellent precursor for structured literacy at school.
2: It gives our primary schools back months and months and months if young people are coming into school with a far more even spread of good vocabulary.
1: A disability advocate is relieved by Labor's pledge to dump the government's disability support services bill if elected. Party MP Priyanka Radhakrishnan received a petition to stop the bill at Parliament today, more than 16,000 signatures strong. She joined a Green Party co-leader in promising to reverse it. Organiser Victoria Coleman says that's welcome.
3: I'm absolutely elated. We've been waiting for a clear declaration of who would and who wouldn't repeal this, and that's what we needed.
1: Another winter slowdown for retail and hospitality. Latest payment network data from Paymark shows spending slipped 0.5% in June on the same month last year, with more business reporter Michael Sergel.
4: People splashed out much less on accommodation thanks to the Matariki public holiday falling in July. But people also paid less for food and beverages, clothing, recreational goods, gyms, beauty, hair salons and movie theatres. Waikato saw a rise during Field Days month, and spending was also up in Hawke's Bay.
1: Signs a construction turnaround is on the horizon. Stats NZ data shows 19% more homes were consented annually to May than in the year before. Business reporter Michael Sergel runs through the latest numbers.
4: Consents were up across the board countrywide. Townhouses were up 22%, apartments 20%, and standalone homes 17%. But that data is about future intentions, with actual residential building activity falling along with other forms of construction.
1: The US president is putting large parts of his wealth down to success in business prior to his presidency. Donald Trump's total income last year was more than $2 billion, more than half of it made from crypto. In a 927-page financial report, he also reported more than $500 million in income from World Liberty Financial, a cryptocurrency firm founded by his two sons and the children of his special envoy, Steve Witkoff. He says there are teams of people investing his money from closed accounts.
5: Well, I've made a lot of money before I became president, and they invest my money, and I don't talk to them. I don't even speak to them.
1: Tributes for Village People frontman Victor Willis, who's died at 75. The 70s disco group has posted news of his death online and asked for privacy. Fans took to the comments section sharing their photos and memories of the star. To sport, fast bowler Ben Sears has been ruled out of a Black Caps ODI tour to the West Indies with an ankle injury. The Wellington quick had been experiencing pain in his ankle since New Zealand's test against Ireland in May, which flared up on the final day of the third test against England. Ben Lister taking Sears' place and will assemble with the squad at Guyana over the coming days. And a bombshell report to start IndyCar's silly season is being assessed as a potentially momentous move. ESPN reports Scott Dixon may be ending his 25 tenure with the Chip Ganassi Racing and shifting to Arrow McLaren for 2027. And that's news and sport. I'm Wendy Petrie.
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7: Ahi ahi marie, let's take a look at the short forecast. For Northland, partly cloudy with isolated showers in the north and east. Auckland to Manawatu, including Coromandel Bay of Plenty and the central high country. Also Gisborne to Wairarapa, fine for most, but areas of frost and fog clearing in the mornings and returning at night. Hauru Whenua to Wellington, cloudy at times, areas of drizzle tomorrow. Nelson and Marlborough, you are fine today with frost tomorrow morning, then a few afternoon and evening showers. Canterbury, Otago and Southland, you're looking fine for most, but a few areas of cloud or fog in the valleys, high cloud increasing tomorrow. Buller and Grey, you've got isolated showers becoming widespread for a time tomorrow afternoon and evening. And for Westland and Fiordland, becoming cloudy with isolated showers today. Rain developing about Fiordland tomorrow morning and elsewhere tomorrow afternoon or evening with some heavy falls.
8: From the Bible. 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
7: Good afternoon. Ahi Marie, no mai haere mai ki te reo irirangi o Rima. It is so great to have your company. Welcome to Rima. You're listening to The Drive Show with Kat. It is 6 minutes past four on your Thursday afternoon. And today I am super grateful to you, to each and every one of you who were a part of our Rima Cut Through with Hope Overtime Appeal. And the appeal, our fundraiser to see your listener-funded radio station stay strong, stay on air to continue to cut through the noise with messages of hope. So thank you to each and every person who prayed for the radio station, who donated, and who shared their testimonies of how Rema has been a blessing in your life. So thank you so much. How exciting. And the good news is, guess what, guys? Thanks to your generosity, we made our target. We raised $500,000. So thank you so much. How cool. And just shout out to the person on the text machine who just got in touch. Hi, Kat. Nice work reaching that target last night. The sun's out in Christchurch today, but already closing towards sunset. Don't you wish we could go into full hibernation over winter like many of the animals do? I certainly would. Have a good shift. Well, thank you to that person. And yes, hibernation would be really nice, but I would miss having food. Like, I think hibernation with lunch, dinner, breakfast, that would be quite nice. But yes, lovely to hear that it's a beautiful day in Christchurch today. And it's a beautiful hour coming up. Got some wonderful things in store before 5 o'clock, helping you figure out what's for dinner. I'll be joined by Michael Garvey from Foodprint to help you create a delicious meal out of whatever you've got lying around in your fridge, pantry, or cupboards. Before 4:30, an opportunity to win tickets to an epic kids concert these school holidays. But up next, we're going to speak to the creatives behind Sonic Boom, an epic kids show in 2 songs' time. In the meantime, here's Matthew West. This is Good on Rema.

0: 363 on Rima. How much longer? Often the question parents ask themselves when they're wondering how much longer they can keep their kids entertained for over school holidays. And the school holidays are kicking off next week. And it's always difficult trying to find activities to do, fun things to do to keep the kids entertained. And then, of course, it's if you have to go with them, is it going to be bearable for the parents? Well, I tell you what, I've got something very exciting to talk about with a friend of the show. I have got the creatives joining me behind Sonic Boom, Nicola Thompson and Indy Thompson. Kia ora, guys. Thank you for joining me this afternoon.
1: Hi, Kat. Thank you for having us. Excited to be here and talking to you all.
0: Cool.
1: Yeah.
0: So let's talk about Sonic Boom. Now, this is... Yes. This is something special. This is not your average kids concert, not your average kids show. So what is Sonic Boom and what inspired this?
1: Yeah. So look, Sonic Boom is, it comes from the band The Munros. So we, who Kat knows very well. So the band The Munros been playing corporate functions and events with adults for so long. And then we had a moment we just thought, why should the adults have all the fun? So it's time to do something just for the kids. So not just for the kids, but for kids and families. And the idea is to put together a show to be fun. Yeah, fun for families and everyone to enjoy. Yeah, not just the grown-ups.
0: Exactly. And I can imagine it's quite challenging too, because the logistics of organising a production that's specifically targeted at kids at times where kids can come along during school holidays. What has been some of the hurdles you guys have had to overcome to putting this amazing show?

0: drama.
1: He's only turned. Sorry, I got ahead of myself there.
2: Yeah.
1: Your birthday's in November. But here's the thing. You are only 10 years old and you're basically playing in this rocking out cool band called Sonic Boom. I mean, Indy, what's this like? What's your favourite part of being a part of Sonic Boom?
3: I like it because, like,
2: yeah, go on, you can say. What do you like?
3: I like the atmosphere of it, like,
4: he loves the vibe of the live show. He loves the people.
3: I like the energy, like, that the crowd brings, like, jumping up and down. Yeah.
1: And is it cool seeing so many kids and parents, too, enjoying what you guys are doing?
3: Yeah, it's really cool because, like, I don't usually get to get the spotlight a lot.
4: He loves the attention, Kat.
1: But it's also an opportunity to do something that you love, right? You love playing the drums. Yeah. How long have you been playing the drums for?
3: Approximately 5 to 4 years.
1: Wow.
4: Yeah, not that long. And only, I mean, we started the show last year in October was the first time we actually did it. So since then, we had such a great, had such a great response at Totara Street in Tauranga that we just have decided to do more and more shows. And so since then, Indy had his first show to a sellout audience. And he's gigging more than most of us now.
1: That's
4: awesome.
1: Fantastic. I never did gigs when I was 10 years old. So, Indy, do you get nervous? And what song do you find the most challenging to play on the drums, out of curiosity?
3: I do get nervous, like, before I go on stage. And, like the few seconds before when the intro plays, I always get, like, really nervous.
4: Yeah.
3: And a song that I find challenging.
4: Or your favorite
3: challenging.
4: Song.
1: Yeah.
3: Would be,
4: why don't you tell her your favourite song?
1: He's really thinking now. He's like, what? I'm nailing all of them. None of them are that hard.
3: My favourite song.
1: Yes.
3: It's a new one to the set, but it's a classic song. It's Beat It by Michael Jackson. I really like to play it on the drums.
1: Wow. And you know what? Great timing because the movie just came out and everyone is talking about it. And it is a fantastic song. So well done, guys. Let's talk about where the shows are happening. I know you've got a bunch of locations around Auckland. Who's the show for and where can people get tickets?
4: Yeah, awesome. So, look, the show, we're calling it a kids' concert, but ultimately for families, mums and dads are having just as much fun as the kids are. And the good thing is you get to be home in bed by 9 o'clock. So who doesn't love a show like that, right?
1: Ooh, absolutely. Love it.
4: And look, we're heading to a bunch of places all around Auckland. Well, we're actually up at Whitianga this weekend. And then next weekend, we've got North Shore, Stables, Matakana, Tapuna Creative in Henderson. And then we've got Howick and Pukekohe. And then we move further down to Hamilton and Cambridge. So
1: excellent.
4: We are covering a lot of territory in July and August.
1: Oh, wonderful. And I understand that people can get tickets from Eventfinder. They just search for Sonic Boom. Is that correct?
4: Yes, that is correct. So we are on Eventfinder through Eventfinder. So you should get all the information you need there.
1: Fantastic. Yeah. And we also have 2 double passes to give away. So if you can get to Henderson or the North Shore, or you know someone who can, get in touch right now. Text 8168 with the keyword REMA and then the word BOOM to get yourself in the draw to win 2 double passes, okay? So get in touch now, 8168 with the keyword REMA and then the word BOOM to get a double pass to see Sonic Boom in concert these school holidays. And I just want to say a huge thank you, Ngā Mihi Nui, to Nicola and Indy Thompson for joining me. Thank you, guys.
2: Thanks, Kat. Yeah, thanks for having us, guys.
1: Kia kite.
5: 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Well, now we can fine-tune that even more. Don't ask about COVID vaccinations, and because of what's happening in the Middle East, do not bring up the last days. Why not, I hear you whisper? Because someone might ask you whether you are pre-trib, mid-trib, post-trib, ask you who you think the Antichrist is, and what's the difference between the rapture and the second coming, and what you're thinking about the mark of the beast. Now, Ashley Church has gone where most of us fear to go and has written a 500-page book looking at prophecies around the end times. So, this week on A Very Tall Man, the podcast, I'm going to stick my neck out and ask the questions that you'd ask. Could get ugly. Very Tall Man, the podcast. Get it wherever you get your podcasts. Oh, I'd get it soon.

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6: I told my two-year-old daughter the Humpty Dumpty story the other day. I got to the last part that said all the king's horses and all the king's men couldn't put Humpty together again. She turned to me and said, "But Jesus can." I was shocked hearing this statement come out of my two-year-old and was deeply moved in my faith. Imagine if we live with this kind of faith, of when you feel like a relationship is unfixable, a dream is unobtainable, or an obstacle is impenetrable. Say, "But Jesus can." When you feel like there's cracks in your life that can't be put together even with the best of human efforts, declare and believe that Jesus can. He can make a way where there seems no way. He's a master of taking the cracks and broken parts of our lives and making us whole again. Why don't you choose today when you think a situation is impossible? Say, "But Jesus can." I'm Ben Cherry, pastor of City Point Church, Auckland.
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conversations. Good, true, and beautiful on Rima. You're listening to The Drive Show with Kat, and I've got two double passes to see Sonic Boom, the kids' show. 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It's going to be epic. 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Here's Matt Maher. This is Hold Us Together on Rima.

0: Matt Maher, hold us together on Rima. You're listening to The Drive Show with Kat. 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And that's what you can do now thanks to the fact that we're on Freeview Channel 54. That's right, you heard it. 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Isn't that fantastic? So you might be at your cousin's place, they're watching telly, and you're like, have a listen to this. Let's go to 54. Or you might be at your mother-in-law's, as I often find myself, and you might be thinking, hey, let's hear what's on Rima right now. A bit of music would be nice. 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That's wonderful. On the way before 6 o'clock, sorry, before 5 o'clock, in fact, helping you figure out what's for dinner.
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0: Franny Cash on Rima, Jesus All Along. You're listening to The Drive Show with Kat. And imagine this. You find 400 gold coins on the ocean floor, but you have absolutely no idea where they came from. Well, that's exactly what happened off the coast of Devon, England, back in 1995. Divers discovered centuries-old Moroccan gold coins, jewelry, and other treasures scattered across the seabed. But the ship that they belonged to remained a mystery for almost 30 years. But now, thanks to years of detective work through old shipping records and clues recovered from the wreck itself, researchers have finally solved the puzzle. The ship was the Dom van Keulen, a Dutch trading vessel that left Morocco in 1633 carrying around 9,000 gold coins, along with, get this, goat skins. I mean, you've got to have those, right? Gum arabic and salt petra, which I don't even know what that thing is, to be honest. And it was carrying those things before a violent storm caused it to spring a leak and sink off England's south coast. Amazingly, every crew member survived. Historians believe that most of the cargo was salvaged at the time, but those 400 gold coins stayed hidden in the depths of the ocean for nearly four centuries. And now today, if you want to see them, they're on display at the British Museum. And this discovery is giving historians an incredible glimpse into the global trade routes that connected Morocco, the Netherlands, and Britain almost 400 years ago. So mystery solved. And some pretty fancy gold coins in the British Museum. Very cool stuff. On the way, helping you figure out what's for dinner. So feel free to get in touch, 8168 with the keyword Rima, and tell me what food you've got in your fridge, pantry, or cupboards that you're not sure what to do with.
1: Ever wondered what the Bible really meant in its original context? 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
2: I have installed my King upon Zion, my holy mountain. 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Today I have begotten you. Ask of me, and I'll surely give the nations as your inheritance and the very ends of the earth as your possession.
1: Foundations with Mandy and Robbo. 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
6: So what are the things, the experiences, the possessions, the aspirations that you value most? Come on, what are they? Now, let me ask you, and please be brutally honest with yourself here, do they actually fulfill you? Are they delivering what you'd hoped they would, or not? Hi, I'm Bernie Diamond, and welcome again to Fresh. Francis of Assisi was born into incredible wealth and privilege, luxury, fine clothes, banquets, influence. But after being wounded in battle during his long recovery, he began questioning the emptiness of luxury and privilege. He found himself drawn instead to prayer, solitude, and of all things, serving lepers, people his old life would have despised. Following a profound encounter with Christ, he renounced his inheritance and instead chose a life of radical poverty, preaching, and service to the poor. As much as we may aspire to wealth, comfort, and influence, deep down we know that no matter how pleasurable they appear, they can never satisfy the deepest longings of our soul. Writes the Apostle Paul to the church in Rome, Romans chapter 14, verse 17, "For the kingdom of God is not food and drink, but righteousness, peace, and joy in the Holy Spirit." Now, that was about some disputes in the early church, but it also carries with it this universal truth, that life was never about the things of this world. They're imposters at best, cruel plunderers at worst. Francis exchanged the fleeting pleasures of this world for the deeper reality of God's kingdom, righteousness, peace, and joy in the Holy Spirit. God's kingdom, God's reign in our lives when we willingly give ourselves over to Him, isn't that of a despotic dictator. No, the kingdom of God is a kingdom of joy. Joy, pure joy, is the defining mark of life under God's reign. That's His word, fresh for you today. Awesome. Yeah, powerful. So if you'd like to go a bit deeper, you can receive these fresh devotional messages every day. Just stop by at freshdevotional.org to subscribe. It's completely free. It's really quite amazing how God will speak into your life through His word. Again, that web address is freshdevotional.org.
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0: It's the Drive Show with Kat on Rima. And if you're heading home wondering what on earth you're going to cook tonight, you're not alone. And we are here to help. The good news is I am joined by Michael Garvey from Foodprint to help you figure out what to make from that random eclectic mix of ingredients from your fridge or pantry. Thank you, Michael, for joining me. Are you ready to get creative tonight?
1: Can't wait to hear what you've got for me today, Kat.
0: Well, someone's got in touch saying they've got a whole lot of mushrooms because they were on special, and they've got some cheese, and that's it.
1: Is this your house, Kat?
0: No, this is not my house, but it could be.
1: Cheese, whenever there's cheese,
0: it's
1: always Kat.
0: Look, when I'm in that position, I will refer to this recipe.
1: No, okay, amazing. Mushrooms are so great. They're quite like hardy on their own, but obviously vegetables full of nutrients. We love them. We're going to chop them up. I like to sort of slice them into pieces. And my hack for chopping up mushrooms is actually cut them in half, and then place the cut sides down so you've got a flat surface to work on, and then they're way easier to chop and it's way safer. You're not going to be worrying about getting some fingers in your dinner.
0: That works for onions as well.
1: Exactly, yep. And so we're going to pop those in a frying pan with a little bit of oil, and we're just going to let them cook. I often find that mushrooms, you want them on a sort of low medium heat, and you sort of want to cook them for longer than you almost think you need to cook them for, in my opinion. I like
0: so
1: to kind
0: visually
1: of cook
0: what
1: them
0: are you
1: down.
0: Looking for when you know that they're just on point?
1: Yeah, so you want like they'll shrink down quite a bit in size, but we don't want them shriveled, so there's a fine line there. But you sort of want to start seeing
0: shrunken but not shriveled.
1: Yeah, exactly. You want to start seeing like a little bit of light brown around the edges, but not black. So that's why we're going to go with that kind of low medium heat and just really let them go for quite a while. Once they're at that perfect sort of texture, a little bit of brown, we're going to add some milk, cream, yogurt. You could use cottage cheese, any of those that are just going to give it a bit of that sort of creamy sauce vibe. And you're not going to need much of that, like sort of a couple of dessert spoons full, just a little bit to kind of create a bit of sauce. And then you're just going to go in with Kat's favorite part, that cheese.
0: We're
1: going to
0: dump
1: that on top.
0: That's what I'm talking about.
1: And keep it going until that cheese all melts. So your mushrooms will still cook a little bit more after you start adding the things, but not as much as when they were just in the pan on their own. And then with this one, you can definitely add things like a little bit of bacon or some ham. If you are adding bacon and you wanted, to cook that, I'd probably actually add that in with the mushrooms as well.
0: Like
1: and
0: earlier on,
1: you'll get that sort of bacon fat coming through and helping cook the mushrooms as well. So
0: sounds
1: just
0: delicious.
1: Yeah, really enhance that flavor.
0: And then serving suggestions?
1: Yeah, this is perfect just as it is, or it can be, you know, a bit of a side to almost anything else. You could put it on toast, on pasta, or yeah, just go for it.
0: Yum. Well, thank you so much. Cheesy mushrooms. Who would have thought? Michael Garvey joining me from Foodprint. And of course, if people would like to check out what you're up to or to get some rescued food near them, where can people go?
1: They can go to foodprint.app to download our free app and rescue some food. Thanks, Kat.
0: Thank you. Yeah, I don't always feel it.

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1: In this update, the Commerce Minister has the Children's Play Sand in his sights with new research showing real asbestos risk. Two dozen products potentially containing asbestos have already been pulled from shelves, and AUT research out today has proved the dangerous fibres in some could become airborne. Cameron Brewer is urgently asking officials to advise on next steps, including whether products need restricting.
2: I've asked for a range of options, which could go from a ban, which could go for a certification of safety proof for importers before any of these products come into the country.
1: The government books point to a recovering economy with the tax take rising. For the 11 months to May, revenue came in $1.7 billion higher than forecast and expenses were $900 million lower. The biggest contributor was $700 million more corporate tax than expected, suggesting increased business profits. Finance Minister Nicola Willis says the Iran war has hit New Zealand's economy, but today's figures are a positive sign. MedSafe is stepping up enforcement as imports of unapproved peptide medicine surge. Border seizures have climbed from 15 in 2022 to more than 370 last year, with over 200 already in the first 4 months of this year. Jamie Cunningham has more.
3: Social media trends have driven recent demand, with people often using the drugs for weight loss or muscle gain. MedSafe says many products are unapproved and potentially dangerous, with risks of contamination, overdose, and serious harm. It says peptides are now prescription medicines, making import or possession illegal without authorisation.
1: Kim.com has lost his latest bid to challenge his extradition to the US. The US wants to extradite .com from New Zealand, where he's a resident, to stand trial on 12 charges of criminal copyright infringement, racketeering, and wire fraud. Jacob Jones reports.
4: .com faces at least 30 years in prison in the US. His lawyer, Ron Mansfield, said .com should be sentenced in New Zealand because his alleged co-conspirators were sentenced here. In 2020, our Supreme Court determined .com was eligible for extradition, but left the final decision to Justice Minister Paul Goldsmith, who signed the warrant.
1: New Peugeots could be a thing of the past in New Zealand following in our neighbours tyre tracks. The European car brand's long-time importer to Australia, Inchcape, is planning to suspend sales. Australian sales have plunged significantly this year. Imported Motor Vehicle Industry Chief Executive Greg Epps says we could go down the same road.
5: We are aligning ourselves a lot with Australia in terms of our regulatory settings, and that's going to make the market very commonplace across both countries.
1: Trips are becoming more personalised with Google Maps rolling out a New Zealand accent feature.
6: Kia ora, welcome to our new Google Maps. Let this new local voice be your guide, whether you're heading to Taupo or Wānaka.
1: The English AI model with a Kiwi accent has been developed by Google and the Māori Language Commission. It's aimed to better pronounce the names of towns and cities in Māori. To sport, and All Blacks coach Dave Rennie has sprung a couple of surprises in his first match day 23. Reuben Love, the bookies' favourite to steer the side after a red-hot Super Rugby season with the Hurricanes, has been duly named to start at 10 in Saturday's test against France in Christchurch. But the intrigue comes arguably elsewhere, with Damien McKenzie to play at fullback, with Will Jordan pushed to the right wing. Luka Jacobson has also won the nod to start at open side flanker, meaning captain Ardie Savia starts at number 8. Sir Scott Dixon is rumoured signing with Arrow McLaren, has been compared to another knighted driver by motorsport commentator Bob McMurray. And New South Wales playmaker Ethan Strange is reportedly in doubt for next week's State of Origin decider after rolling an ankle at training. That's news and sport.
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9: For Marie, good evening. Let's take a look at the short forecast for tonight and tomorrow. For Northland, partly cloudy with isolated showers in the north and east. Auckland to Manawatu, including Coromandel Bay of Plenty in the central high country. Also Gisborne to Wairarapa, fine for most, but areas of frost and fog clearing in the mornings and returning at night. Potawhenua to Wellington, cloudy at times, areas of drizzle tomorrow. Nelson and Marlborough, fine tonight, frost tomorrow morning, then a few afternoon and evening showers. Canterbury, Otago and Southland, fine for most, but a few areas of cloud or fog in the valleys. High cloud increasing tomorrow. Buller and Grey, isolated showers becoming widespread for a time tomorrow afternoon and evening. And for Westland and Fiordland, becoming cloudy with isolated showers later on today. Rain developing about Fiordland tomorrow morning and elsewhere tomorrow afternoon or evening with some heavy falls.
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9: Paul Mardier, good evening. It's great to have your company on the Drive Show with Kat. It is around about 5 past 5 on your Thursday evening. And I want to say a huge thank you, Ngā Mihi Nui, to each and every person who was a part of our Rima Cut Through with Hope appeal. We finished the overtime edition of this yesterday, reaching our target of raising $500,000. Thanks to you and your generosity, your Rima is pumped up and going to broadcast stronger for another year. So thank you so much. Your generosity makes it possible to be able to do what we do and continue to broadcast messages of hope that cuts through the noise. So thank you very much. Now, I came across something online just the other day that made me crack up so hard. Have a listen to this. Well, I'll set the scene for you. It is actually a little reel of a minister about to baptize a little girl called Sarah. Listen.
11: Do you believe in Jesus?
12: Yes, sir.
11: Does he love you?
12: Yes, sir.
11: Where are you going one day?
12: Disney World.
11: Disney World. Hey. Disney World and heaven. It doesn't get any better. All right. Do you believe in Jesus?
9: Cute, right? The fact that she that she answered the question, where are you going one day, which was, you know, heaven, because she believes in Jesus and she was about to be baptized, but she said Disney World. But it did get me smiling because it made me wonder if there are amusement parks in heaven, because I really like the sound of that. All the fun, all the thrills, and no danger whatsoever. Won't that be cool? Imagine not having to wait in queues and you could just go round and round and round on your roller coaster, do your fearful. In fact, you wouldn't even need to do a fearful because you can fly, right? Well, it's something to think about, isn't it? And coming up this hour, I've got some great stuff in store for you. Getting a few hot takes tonight. Jennifer Bowden, a nutritionist for the New Zealand Listener, is going to be giving me her hot take on night snacking. Is it good or bad? Should we do it or shouldn't we? And as well as that, I've got another hot take for you on fashion trends. What's happening at the moment, complete with a realization of mine. But before that, today's Bible Society verse of the day on the way for you in 2 songs' time. In the meantime, here's Ryan Stevenson. This is the track, This I Know. It's Rima.

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You're listening to The Drive Show with Kat. And before we get to a hot take from fashion stylist Kerry Finlay on how to stay above the fashion trends, it is time for today's Bible Society verse of the day. Today we're in the book of John, chapter 1, verse 1. In the beginning, the Word already existed. The Word was with God, and the Word was God. Now, John is opening his gospel by echoing the very first words of Genesis, in the beginning. And he's writing here primarily to prove the divinity of Jesus. He introduces him as the Logos, the Word, which is a term in ancient Greek. And Jewish thinkers use this to describe the underlying logic, reason, and creative force of the universe. But you see, before the universe was spoken into existence, before time even began, Jesus was there at the beginning. Jesus is part of the creation plan. He's not an afterthought in God's plan. He is the ultimate expression of who God is. By calling Jesus the Word,

0: from high places into our finite world just to bring you into close relationship with the Father. How cool is that? Well, if you'd like to read around it, today's Bible Society verse of the day is from the book of John, chapter 1, verse 1.
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6: 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From the rising of the morning to the falling of the night, there's a hallelujah story.

0: for me.
1: It's the Drive Show with Kat on Rima. And the other day I was walking down the street as Auckland University had emptied its buildings of young people. And I saw hundreds of people up and down Simon Street, which is a busy centre in the Auckland CBD. And I realised that I stood out amongst the masses because I was the only adult on the street wearing skinny jeans. And I thought, oh no! Am I out of fashion? What's happened here? So I welcome back to the show Kerry Finlay, who is a fashion stylist, to give me her hot take on fashion. And I want to talk about this fashion trend that has quickly come back again, because I remember when bootlegs and flares were in when I was about 12, 13 years old, but it's all back in again. So, I mean, how do you stay on top of fashion trends, Kerry?
2: Oh, well, this is such a good question. And I just want to say, can I just talk to the skinny jean for a little bit? If you love a skinny jean and it suits your shape and you feel confident, you just rock it.
1: Well, you know what? I'm just going to throw in a spanner there, because when skinny jeans first came out, I did not love them, because I was like, I'm a shapely woman. These skinny jeans make my legs look like carrots. They're not flattering for me. But all of a sudden, I just went with the crowd and I embraced it. And now I'm feeling like, okay, maybe I can embrace the bootlegs again.
2: Oh, look, I love a bootleg. And I think it's a post-lockdown thing, wanting to be comfortable, right? We were all in our loungewear, our pajamas. We went for sort of sloppier, more relaxed fits. And post-lockdown, we saw the wide leg jean make an appearance. And it's so much more comfortable. I love that you mentioned carrots, because me personally, if I wear a skinny jean, I feel like my legs are being suffocated, and that's not a good look. So I'm all for wearing a style that showcases your body shape, something that's really flattering, but also something that you do feel good in.
1: Yeah. So how do you make sure that you kind of, I don't know, stay on top of trends, or maybe just don't get too overwhelmed with them, but also don't look like you're that classic mum who has no idea what's going on, has been living under a rock?
2: Yeah. I so relate. Look, when it comes to updating something like a denim, that might not be as trendy. I think it's really important to look for an affordable way to embrace a small trend. Don't spend big money on trends. If we go back to a jean, that might not be trending, but you feel good in it and it suits your shape, but you want to look a bit upstyled. Look for a trend that you feel good in, but please don't spend big money on it, okay? You want to spend money on your classic staples that are good for your personality, your shape and your colour, and then chuck in a little trend there just to update your style.
1: Okay, so like an accessory, for example, that would update it? Like, what are we talking? Give an example.
2: Yeah, it could be an accessory. It could be a colour. It could be a particular style jacket. So right now, the funnel neck jacket is really popular. The one shoulder knits are back in fashion. I remember wearing those 100 years ago as a teenager. So it's just finding a trend that resonates with your fashion personality and just have fun with it. Again, don't spend big money. Experiment. Have fun. And do get the approval from the teenagers, because I'm telling you, your teenage girls, they are the worst critics, right?
1: Yeah, well, I have to confess that my daughter had told me that I was uncool in my mum jeans, but I refused to believe her until I had that moment where I was walking, you know, the CBD, and I realised that one of these is not like the others, and it was me being the odd one out here. And why persevere with skinny leg jeans that are suffocating your legs when they're not even cool? I don't know. So anyway, they are in the closet for I'll get them out in 30 years' time. Let's talk about how long you think the trend will remain for, because it was about, let's say, 25, 30 years ago when flares and bootlegs were in. How long do you think they'll be in this time?
2: Oh, look, I can't keep up, because things are constantly changing. They're saying skinny legs are coming back again. I'm all for a boot cut. I think a boot cut is really flattering and it suits most body shapes. So if in doubt, just go for a boot cut. Ladies, everyone suits a boot cut. You can't go wrong.
1: Great. I love that. Okay. So tips for upcycling jeans. Let's say, like me, you've realized that you've got a few pairs of jeans that still have a lot of wear in them, but they are not in fashion right now, but you don't want to throw them in the bin. What are your recommendations for upcycling denim?
2: Oh, good question. Okay, upcycling denim, you want to make sure that your shoe is current. The first place our wardrobe dates is in our footwear and our accessories. Okay. So your jeans can be brought to life with an updated shoe. If you really love the style but it doesn't quite work for you, why don't you hack at it and make it into a pair of shorts?
1: Okay, great. That's a great tip. Probably for a couple of months' time, though, right?
2: Not right now.
1: And I mean, clothing swaps. We've talked about this before. That's a great way too, because often people would dig things out of the archives that have been sitting around in their, you know, garage gathering dust, yeah, and then bring it out. And perhaps op shops too might have some good quality denim there that, you know, were really awesome jeans 30 years ago, but have been sitting on the shelf for a while.
2: Yeah, and look, if your fashion personality is to be a little bit vintage or boho or whatever it might be, I think the op shops are a great place to start. And I love that you speak about clothing swaps again, because this time of year, it's cold. Not many people are going out and about, and in-home clothing swaps by the fire with a cheese platter. What could be better?
1: Oh, sounds great. Well, where can people go if they would like to have you come speak at like a women's event or get some personalised styling tips?
2: Oh, you can jump on my website, kerryfinlay.co.nz, or find me on social media.
1: Love it. kerryfinlay.co.nz. Thank you so much, Kerry, fashion stylist, for joining me for a hot take on the current trend.
2: Thank you for having me.

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0: 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You're listening to The Drive Show with Kat. 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If you love the TV show on Shine, Gary is back with A Very Tall Man, the podcast. 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
9: In the book of Acts, the Apostle Paul has some remarkable adventures. There are moments of great excitement where he sees God at work in powerful ways. But there are also moments of real difficulty. In Acts 23, Paul is standing before the Jewish High Council, defending himself. The tension rises quickly, and things get out of hand. 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
10: As the conflict grew more violent, the commander was afraid they would tear Paul apart. So he ordered his soldiers to go and rescue him by force and take him back to the fortress. That night the Lord appeared to Paul and said, "Be encouraged, Paul. Just as you have been a witness to me here in Jerusalem, you must preach the good news in Rome as well."
9: That's Acts chapter 23 verses 10 and 11 from the NLT. Paul has just been dragged away from a violent scene, and that night the Lord appears to him. And what does he say? "Be encouraged, Paul." The Message version puts it like this: "It's going to be all right. Everything is going to turn out for the best." Jesus reassures Paul that he has been a faithful witness in Jerusalem, and that his mission will continue, all the way to Rome. What's striking is that Jesus doesn't promise Paul an easy road. He doesn't say the danger is over or that opposition will disappear. In fact, Paul's path will involve more hardship, more persecution, and more uncertainty. But even with all of that in view, the Lord tells him to take courage. He says, "Be encouraged, Paul." Jesus doesn't minimize the reality of Paul's suffering. He doesn't pretend the challenges aren't real. But he does remind Paul that he is not alone and that the mission God has given him will not fail. Maybe you can relate to this. Perhaps you're facing something difficult. Maybe you're trying to follow God faithfully, but you're running into resistance or discouragement or pressure you didn't expect. And maybe, like Paul, the road ahead doesn't look any easier. Hear the Lord's words to Paul as words for you today. It's going to be all right. Not because everything will suddenly become simple, but because God is with you. Jesus knows what you're facing. He knows what lies ahead. And he says, be encouraged.
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0: It's the Drive Show with Kat on Rima, and I love my food. And sometimes I have to confess that I do get hungry in the middle of the night. I try to resist the urge to get up and actually go into the pantry because I know that if I turn the lights on and do all that, it will be harder for me to go back to sleep. But I would be first to admit that I have definitely done some night snacking. Is that a bad thing? Well, let's ask the expert. I invite Jennifer Bowden, who's a nutritionist, to the show to talk about this, why nighttime eating can actually make you hungrier the next day and isn't so good for you. Well, thanks, Jennifer, for joining me today.
1: Well, you're welcome, Kat. It's disappointing news, isn't it, that late night snacking makes you hungrier?
0: Yeah, I mean, you would hope that like settling your tummy with like a nice thick slice of cheese would be just what you need, but apparently not.
1: No. So they've done a really good clinical trial where they got people in and got them set to a specific meal schedule for several days and then gave them a late night snack one of those days. And they were measuring what was going on in their body. And what they found was that when they had the late night snack, it impacted their hunger levels, their appetite hormones, and how their body processed and stored fat. So things fundamentally shifted just because of this late night snack. So what they're showing is that it's like our body's internal clock just shifts in response to the fact that we're eating late. It shifts the way that everything works in the body, which is wonderful to know that our body's so amazing and technical and well-designed, but it's interesting information really to know. What they showed was that eating a late night snack increased the chances of you being hungry the next day from increased it from about 10% to 20%.
0: So that's quite a lot. I mean, there is a reason why the first meal of the day is called a breakfast, because we're essentially breaking the fast that we have done from the night before when we've had our meal. And our body needs that break, right, to do what it needs to do to reset overnight because our systems kind of calm down. We go into various states of sleep where things are regenerating. So your body doesn't want to be using energy to digest at that time, does it?
1: No. And I think as well, you know, they've shown in research that, you know, when people have had upset tummies from eating things, that it can disturb their sleep and they have nightmares and stuff. And there's that whole connection between our gut and our brain. So it just makes you realize how interconnected everything is. And so if your stomach's working, it's connected to your brain, the gut, all those microbes and everything connected. So yeah, probably it's a very good reason why break fast exists after the fast.
0: Yeah, why fasting is actually a thing and we should actually let our bodies do that. There's nothing dangerous about going without food for a good 12, 16 hours. Well, let's talk about this nighttime eating because, okay, let's say nighttime snacking's not a good idea. When should we be wrapping up our dinner? Like when should we be, you know, going to bed after our last meal for the day?
1: Yeah, well, I think what they were looking at, and obviously it's going to depend on your job because shift workers are battling with this kind of thing all the time. So all our poor nurses and healthcare staff and all those other people that are doing shift work has a tremendous impact on their body. But for the average person who has the ability to choose to sleep at night and get up in the morning, I think what they were really talking about in this research study was sort of wrapping up your eating by 8 o'clock. 8:30, your final snacks, if you're going to bed at, say, like 10. So when they tested their late night snack, and some people might not even call it late, but they called it a late night snack at 9:30.
0: Oh, you're joking.
1: That impacted them. So already at 9:30, you're starting to shift the circadian rhythms of your body and impact things. So I don't know, by the time you get to 12 o'clock or a 1 a.m. snack, goodness knows what happens.
0: Well, that might explain a lot for me because when I do singing gigs with my band and I finish at midnight and I come home and I'm hungry, got the munchies at 1 a.m., it's obviously not a good idea to plow into the food, just head straight to bed. Well, thank you so much for shedding some light on this. I really appreciate your time today. Jennifer Bowden, where can people check out your articles or find out more from what you've been researching?
1: In the Listener magazine and also on the Listener online.
0: Excellent. Jennifer Bowden joining me, nutritionist, to talk about nighttime snacking and why it's not good. And of course, you can check out the articles on the Herald website, nzherald.co.nz. Thanks, Jennifer.
1: Thank you.
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It is Rima. You're listening to The Drive Show with Kat. Thank you so much for tuning in on a Thursday evening. And I love to pray, and I love it when the Rima whānau gathers together to join in unity to pray. And I thought we could lift up Venezuela right now with the after effects of the devastating earthquake and so many people that haven't been accounted for, assumed dead. So, Lord, we just lift up this nation to you. We just pray that your peace would comfort those broken hearts. We thank you for the stories of survival that have come through, but we just pray that you would do something good out of such a devastating situation where there are thousands of people that are still missing. God, we just pray that you would equip the rescue teams, the teams that are going in there with food and resources and water. We just pray that you would give people supernatural strength to help clean up. And Lord, we just again ask that you would comfort the grieving hearts of those who have lost people, knowing that the death toll is more than 1,400, with many still missing. We just pray, God, that your peace would just overflow there. And Father God, we just thank you that you promise to comfort the brokenhearted, and that this life is not all there is, that we have a great hope in eternity, thanks to what you did, Jesus, on the cross. In your name we pray. Amen. Well, thank you for tuning in to The Drive Show with Kat tonight. I'll hand over to Andrew Urquhart for the evening edition, but it's been wonderful to have your company. I'll catch you again on Monday. Di is actually covering for me tomorrow because I will be on a first aid course because I'm going to be the health and safety rep for this floor. So I will catch you on Monday. In the meantime, have a wonderful weekend. Ka kite anō.

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1: In this update, a disability advocate says she's elated Labor's promise to repeal the government's Disability Support Services Bill if elected. A 16,000 signature petition to stop the bill was delivered to Parliament today. Labor and the Greens both announced they'll repeal and replace the legislation in government next term. Organiser Victoria Coleman says new regulation needs to be based on the disabled community.
2: Any framework that is built has to be built with us. So first we need full consultation, we need full input, and any decisions made about us have to be done with us.
1: An early childhood language program could plug the growing gaps in Little League speaking skills before they start school. Enrich will be rolled out to 525 centres after success in a trial at 65. Education Minister Erica Stanford says principals up and down the country are reporting five-year-olds arriving with the language skills of a two-year-old. She says it dropped off during COVID.
3: Little toddlers on screens, what's happening is they're being served at, but they're not being asked to elicit a response, and so their oral language skills are poor. They might be hearing, but they're not responding.
1: A former trade negotiator doubts India will be fazed by Winston Peters claiming bad faith around our new trade deal. The Foreign Affairs Minister accused National last week of covertly making immigration changes that could undermine our two countries' relationship. Stephen Jacoby told Heather Duplessis-Allen India will be making changes as it implements the deal, and Peters' comments likely won't be much surprise.
4: They will have had numerous reports from their High Commission about his views on the FTA in particular and his views about India more generally and Indian immigration.
1: Kim.com has lost its latest bid to challenge his extradition to the US. The US wants to extradite Kim.com from New Zealand, where he's a resident, to stand trial on 12 charges of criminal copyright infringement, racketeering and wire fraud. Jacob Jones reports.
5: .com faces at least 30 years in prison in the US. His lawyer, Ron Mansfield, said .com should be sentenced in New Zealand because his alleged co-conspirators were sentenced here. In 2020, our Supreme Court determined .com was eligible for extradition, but left the final decision to Justice Minister Paul Goldsmith, who signed the warrant.
1: Genesis Energy says wind farms could shake up the sector. The offshore renewable energy bill passed last night is setting a regulatory framework for developers and businesses to explore and build infrastructure. Energy Minister Simeon Brown says the winds blowing off the South Taranaki coast are some of the most productive in the world. Genesis CEO Malcolm Johns says wind farms in New Zealand would produce an enormous amount of energy.
6: Without demand growing, could actually cause you to start spilling hydro lakes as a result, because you can't store wind energy, it has to go to market straight away.
1: A New Zealand accent will soon be available on Google Maps with an aim to better pronounce Māori towns and cities.
7: In 300 metres, turn left onto Karangahape Road.
1: Google and the Māori Language Commission have developed a new AI model that speaks English with a Kiwi accent. The feature will be rolled out from today. Google New Zealand's country director, Caroline Rainsford, says it's an exciting development for New Zealanders to have their local voice in the program. To sport, and All Blacks coach Dave Rennie summed up the big ticket item in his first match day 23. Reuben Love, the bookies' favourite to steer the side after a red-hot Super Rugby season, has been duly named to start at 10 in Saturday's test against France in Christchurch. Rennie says the Hurricanes playmakers had an outstanding 2026 so far.
8: I'm sure there won't be too many arguments about that selection. He sits in amongst Cam and Geordie, which is, will give him a lot of comfort, a lot of best combination and communication.
1: All three co-hosts are moving on at the Football World Cup. The USA have beaten Bosnia and Herzegovina 2-0 to join Canada and Mexico in the next round. That's news and sport. I'm Wendy Petrie.
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11: Kia ora, good evening. Taking a look at the weather forecast for all of New Zealand overnight, tonight and all of tomorrow. Firstly, Northland partly cloudy with isolated showers in the north and east. Auckland to Manawatu, including Coromandel Bay of Plenty, the central high country. Also Gisborne to Wairarapa. It is fine and clear for most. Some areas of frost and fog morning and night. Horowhenua to Wellington, cloudy at times with areas of drizzle tomorrow. That's the North Island. On to the south, firstly Nelson and Marlborough, generally fine weather, some frost tomorrow morning, a few afternoon and evening showers. The Canterbury, Otago and Southland, Generally fine apart from a few areas of cloud or fog in the valleys. High cloud increasing tomorrow. For Buller and the Grey District, isolated showers becoming widespread for a time tomorrow afternoon and evening. And for Westland and Fiordland, becoming cloudy with isolated showers this evening. Rain developing about Fiordland tomorrow morning and elsewhere tomorrow afternoon or evening with some heavy falls. And finally, the Chatham Islands, cloudy periods.
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11: Time, cut through appeal. It is just coming up on 10 minutes past 6. Andrew Urquhart with you on Evening Edition. And I must say, it is good to be back with our regular programming after taking a couple of days break with the extended appeal, and a fantastic result there as well. And one of the things, of course, which went on hold was Evening Edition, which means we've got a little bit of catching up to do. Evening Edition is an opportunity where we replay some of the interviews.
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0: through it. I found a copy of it on the CNN website, but you'll find it all around the internet. It's simply 14 points, and it's very easy to read and very easy to understand. But I guess the key point is that the hostilities are over with this war, and that the Strait of Hormuz is open, and that we are seeing a de-escalation. I mean, there's lots of other points in there. I mean, the US is waiving sanctions on Iranian oil, for example, which is a huge boost to Iran because that means it will be able to export oil to the world market at the world price, not at a discounted rate under the table to China, which has largely been a buyer of Iranian oil. And also, Iran is getting back a good portion of its frozen assets, up to around $12 billion that have been frozen for years in accounts. About half of that's in Qatar, for example, $6 billion that was meant to be released back in 2023. And then October 7th happened, and the Joe Biden administration put a stop to it. So there's lots of goodies in there for Iran. There's talk of a $300 billion reconstruction package for Iran, which is supposedly meant to be funded by regional partners, which is code really for the Gulf states. The Gulf states are certainly not very happy about that, given that they've been attacked by Iran over the past few months, and they don't seem to have been consulted about this element of the deal. So there are lots of goodies in there for Iran. The only real concession that Iran makes is on the nuclear issue. And it talks about Iran reaffirming that it does not seek a nuclear weapon. And Iran has said that many times before. They've made it their point that they don't want a nuclear weapon. They just want to have the right to enrich uranium. And they've always made that distinction. Now, the United States and others, they disagree on that. And they may think, well, yes, you would say that if you really are trying to seek a nuclear weapon. Of course, you would say you're not. But that nuclear issue is going to be discussed, but really as part of the longer term deal, not as part of this initial MOU. So Iran gets pretty much all of the concessions straight away, and any advantages for the United States, in other words, a long term nuclear deal and concessions on what happens to those 440 kilograms of enriched uranium that Iran holds and so on, all of that gets kicked down the road, kicked into the long grass for further negotiations.
1: Although we've already had from some comments that the deal looks to include independent inspectors being allowed into Iran. Of course, that's more possible now. The bombs have stopped falling. So at least a pathway to peace in that regard. Wanted to circle back, though, to your view of the Gulf states. And it looks like the war is over and the Gulf states are paying for it to an extent. Yes, there's some rebuilding of infrastructure to happen in Iran. But what do you think the feeling is in the Gulf states towards this deal?
0: I think the Gulf states feel very bruised on everything that's happened, about everything that's happened over the last few months, because they have paid a huge price. The attacks, the absolute waves of attacks that they suffered, all of the Gulf states, even including Oman, which actually gets on the best with Iran and has been the diplomatic mediator. Qatar has also been the diplomatic mediator. It was one of the worst hit in the war. The UAE, Bahrain, Kuwait, Saudi Arabia as well. I mean, the destruction on military bases, hotels, airports, all kinds of other infrastructure, the oil and gas facilities particularly that were hit during the war, they suffered huge amounts of damage. And they became targets because of the United States. The US, that was why Iran was attacking the Gulf states, because these Gulf states are very strong US allies, and that's where all the US bases are. Yeah. And it's very close to Iran, the Gulf region. And the Gulf also has suffered tremendously because people are avoiding the region. Well, let's be honest.
1: Yeah.
0: These states have made a virtue of their stability, and the fact that the likes of Emirates, Qatar Airways, have been transiting huge numbers of people around the world via their bases in Dubai and Doha. And that business model has been severely tarnished. I don't think permanently.

0: No.
1: but certainly temporarily. And then they find out in this MOU that Donald Trump has signed them up to pay $300 billion for reconstruction in Iran. I don't think that will ever happen. It's
0: No.
1: a typical Trump kind of figure, isn't it? Some fantastical figure. We saw similar figures talked about with the reconstruction of Gaza. And I think Donald Trump just pulls out these big figures and he has no real plan or hope of achieving them. But it says in the agreement that, this will not come from the United States. This will come from regional partners. And that's code for the Gulf. So I think the Gulf states are at a real crossroads here because what do they do? What do they do? What's the future here? Do they want the US in the region? Do they want the US as a security partner? Probably they still do because it is the best that they've got. And the Trump administration is probably different to other future US administrations. But at the same time, it's proven to be more of a curse and a blessing, the alliance with the United States over the past few months. So do they recalibrate? Do they build good ties with Iran? Do they reconcile with Iran? Do they try and extend the olive branch to Iran and turn over a new page, sign a non-aggression pact, these kinds of things? Do they try and forge new security relationships? I mean, the UAE has been working quite closely with India. The likes of Saudi Arabia have been building ties with Pakistan, also Turkey. Do they go down that route? There are a whole lot of questions for the Gulf states. I don't think there are many definitive answers at this point.
0: The good news for the Gulf states, as well as the rest of the world, including here in New Zealand, is that the Straits of Hormuz are open, at least for now. Iran and has demonstrated to the world just what power it holds because of its where it sits geographically. The straits are open, but is that a definitive aspect? I mean, it's going to take a while to clear minds. There's talk about whether or not there will be a toll imposed by Iran. Is that as straightforward as everybody is hoping at the moment?
1: Look, so many questions, and very good questions that you're asking there. And the Iranian speaker, Mohammad Ghalibaf, was in Oman earlier this week for talks about the future of the Strait of Hormuz. And Iran wants to charge fees. They're not calling it a toll, they want service fees. And Iran and Oman issued a joint statement, said they were considering potential fees and how it will work. But at the same time, it also talked about freedom of navigation as well. So Oman likes to always talk with everyone and they like the diplomatic route. So I wouldn't read too much into that. Some commentators have sort of pinpointed Oman saying, look, you're in league with Iran and you want to charge tolls for the crossing through the Strait of Hormuz. I don't think it's as simple as that.
0: No.
1: Iran certainly does want to do that. I don't think probably in the long term they'll get away with that. They may well charge for services like tugs, like waste disposal, and so forth. Maybe, there will be this continued northern route, bearing in mind that the middle channel of the Strait of Hormuz is clearly mined, but there is a safer northern channel which does go through an Iranian corridor. Potentially, they can charge for that because that's not international waters, and so on. But, the bigger picture here, Andrew, is that Iran has proven that they're able to blockade the Strait of Hormuz, and they've shown that this is a viable weapon. And in a way, that's a more powerful card than the nuclear weapons card. That at any point in the future, Iran has this in its back pocket. If the United States does things that Iran doesn't like, well, we'll close the Strait of Hormuz, or we'll threaten to close the Strait of Hormuz. And just the fact that it's now been demonstrated is a very powerful weapon in itself. And I should just also add, Andrew, just going back to that MOU, one of the most interesting things is what's not in it. There's not any mention of Iran's ballistic missiles or drones that have been used to attack the Gulf states. And Iran has said, look, it's not on the table. We're not even going to discuss that. And for the Gulf states, I mean, that's an enormous issue, the fact that Iran's non-nuclear weapons program is not being even discussed as part of this deal. So no mention of that. No mention also of the proxies.
0: Yes.
1: And Iran's support for Hezbollah and other proxies around the region. So the Gulf states feel bruised for all kinds of reasons about this deal. And Marco Rubio, the US Secretary of State, is visiting Kuwait, the UAE and Bahrain this week, I think to try and smooth things over, because he's aware that the Gulf states are quite miffed, to be honest, at the situation that the United States has really put them in over the past 6 months.
0: That is Dr. Jeffrey Miller, a geopolitical expert from the University of Otago. His thoughts on the with the prospect of peace in Iran, and well, just because the straits are open and the price of petrol has come down, what does that mean from a longer term perspective? We've had quite a bit of feedback on this topic. This text came in to say, "I don't trust Iran. I think they will give a semblance of peace, but they won't give up their nuclear missile plans, at least not until they accept Jesus as their Lord and Saviour." Kevin got in contact to say, while the war is still dragging on due to sideline issues, there is no winner. The final outcome is when the Islamic Republic is eliminated and the Iranian people regain their country. And another anonymous text came through. Like this one, they told me off to start off saying, "Stop being so naive. The Islamic faith requires the destruction of any other faith and peoples. Iran will never have a lasting agreement on a memorandum of understanding. Their clear goal that they actually state is the destruction of Israel, the destruction of the United States and all other non-Islamic countries. They do not think like Western countries. They have one goal only." Thank you so much for the thoughts, comments and feedback that have come on this one. And certainly a memorandum of understanding does not make peace in the Middle East. And there are strong ideological differences between the West and the Islamic Republic. Whilst we are grateful for a cessation of hostilities, what would it look like to have real peace, long-lasting peace in the Middle East? Some would say that is a miracle, and others, well, maybe the same people are praying for that peace. A fundamental change within the hearts of the young people in particular of the countries involved. Now, that is a program that a Christian-based organization has happening in the Middle East. I chatted with Frank Ritchie about that conversation coming up in just a moment. In the meantime, though, keep the text coming through, 8168, the number to text. Start your message with the first word, comments.
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0: That is Kane with Brooke Lidgetwood on that track, Glory, Hallelujah, Jesus Lifted Me. It is 24 minutes to 7 o'clock, evening edition of Thoughts and Comments with me, Andrew Urquhart. And like a person who texted through said beforehand, the only solution when it comes to peace in the Middle East is a spiritual solution. It's not just a diplomatic or even a political solution. It's not a military solution or even a cessation of military activity. It is a spiritual cause, and there is a spiritual goal. And like they say that there will never be peace until Jesus gets involved with this. Having said that, there is encouragement that, certainly reports are that the fastest growing church in the world is in Iran, despite the persecution of the Islamist regime there. But, of course, let's keep praying for peace in the Middle East and for transformational change, which is easier said than done, particularly when there's such a divide between Christianity, Judaism, and Islam. And actually, we have had a text on this one from somebody who says that both Judaism and Islam are incompatible with the Christianity. They go on to describe how modern Judaism is not the Judaism of Christ's times, but a Talmudic Judaism created by the Edomite Jews and put to paper 300 years after Christ's crucifixion. Islam is a death cult and was created as the military arm of Judaism. Both preach hate to Christians and class us as Gentiles, Goyim, and so forth. Neither are compatible with the West and Christianity. So thank you for your text on this topic. But how do we get beyond that? How do we change hearts and minds on this one, where the divisions go back so far, and certainly the pain cuts deep for people who have lost friends and family on both sides of this? So whilst the oil may be flowing back through the Straits of Hormuz, the people on the ground aren't so convinced. Will justice and peace flow as well? Even as hope builds that the war has ended, media chaplain Frank Ritchie points out that the lack of violence doesn't mean genuine harmony. He shines a light on an organization called Masalaha, which is a faith-based Christian ministry which facilitates reconciliation through peaceful co-resistance. Let's have a listen to part of that conversation.
1: I've been a big fan of Musalaha for a number of years. And if people want to check it out, Musalaha, Musalaha, musalaha.org. And Musalaha just means reconciliation. And I've been a fan of this organization for many years because as someone who deeply cares about that part of the world and deeply cares about those who are affected by the conflict, on all sides of that conflict, I'm very interested in the work that goes on that can bring true lasting peace. Not just the cessation of conflict and the cessation of dropping bombs and people going at each other in armed conflict, but real peace. And real peace needs all sides of a conflict to feel validated and to engage in the work of reconciliation, really getting to know each other. And Musalaha has been doing that for years. And it's organizations like Musalaha that I think get drowned out when conflict happens. Often when conflict happens, we just decide who we think is right and who we think is wrong, and then we spend all our time justifying that position. But I think as people of faith, we're called to a higher way of engaging conflict. Blessed are the peacemakers. And when we think about peace, we're thinking about shalom and the reconstitution of relationship. So Musalaha started out as an organization that would take young Palestinians and young Israelis into the desert together, people who had never encountered each other's culture. And legally, they couldn't do it in Israel. They couldn't do it in the Palestinian territory. So they would take them into Jordan. And they would be assigned a camel together. And they would have to get to know each other and hear each other's stories, often stories that couldn't be reconciled, the very, very different views of the world. And they had to learn to sit with the tension of that. That is expanded out into various other youth programs, programs that bring women and children together across the divides. But I think when war is loud, it's those sort of organizations that we need to be promoting.
0: And particularly over the last few years, of course, tensions between Israel and Palestine with the war in Gaza, and intentions continue to happen there, this is kind of pushing in the opposite direction, but even more the need for this type of organisation to be swimming against the tide, as it were.
1: Yeah, I think very much so. And the fact that it's run by Israelis and Palestinians, again, when conflict has the... Here's the danger of pushing people further and further apart. Like, if I think about Palestinians in Gaza, and again, no matter what people's thoughts on this, or Israelis who are in the firing line of rockets that come out of Gaza, conflict like we've experienced is just entrenches the hate of each other. Yep. There's a whole generation of young Palestinians now who'll be radicalized because of what they've seen, and who probably... we'll get to the point where a lot of them, where they might feel like the only way they can be heard is by picking up a gun.
0: Yeah.
1: So organizations like Musalaha and others who do the hard, thankless work of reconciliation on the ground, trying to show that there's another way, get people together to see the humanity of each other. I think that's a work that all Christians should be championing. And it's too easy for us, again, to give into that danger of deciding which side we think is right, which side is wrong, rather than regarding the very human dignity gifted by God of all sides in the conflict, and then thinking, who is there in the middle of the conflict that is doing that deep work of reconciliation in regard to human dignity, and how can we promote what they do?
0: Now, it's predominantly Jewish and Palestinian youth that are involved with this. Is there space in the program for a Christian point of view, the other Abrahamic faith, I suppose? Is this something that that Christians can either be involved with directly or perhaps learn from and apply to these principles to other situations?
1: It's a very good question, because Musalaha is a Christian organization.
0: Yeah.
1: It is founded by Christians. It is run by Christians, Israeli Christians, Palestinian Christians, but involves and invites in all faiths. So you'll find Jewish people engaging. You'll find Muslim people engaging. So the bigger question is not, can Christians engage in this? Mm. It's, can Jews and Muslims and people of no faith engage in that work alongside the Christians who are involved in Musalaha? And the answer is a resounding yes. Again, it's not true reconciliation unless all people are invited to the table.
0: Some of the challenges of this, because for, I imagine, the people involved, all of them have a tragic story. All of them have stories of atrocity, either that they've seen firsthand, or this is part of their lived experience. This is part of the narrative that has made up their society and culture and their identity. Not easy things to set aside.
1: No, near on impossible things to set aside if we don't throw God into the mix. I mean, you throw a young Israeli who's never encountered a Palestinian with a young Palestinian who's never encountered an Israeli into the desert together, and when they start telling their stories, both sides are telling true stories.
0: Yeah.
1: Like their grievance and their hurt based on the other is very, very real, which is why that work of reconciliation is so, it takes a long time. It takes the building of relationship. It takes identity changing, or being able to see the other even when you can't reconcile your stories together. So the question is, what happens when you can't reconcile the story? So both have a story of the land that is true, yeah, but those can't be reconciled. And so then that's when the hard work of relationship and the regard of the dignity of the other becomes so profoundly important.
0: And important, I suppose, also in the midst of that, because people's faith, people's national identity, yes, wanting to provide reconciliation without necessarily compromising those identities, remaining true to yourself whilst embracing views and identities of others who seem to be ideologically opposed.
1: Yeah, and then also regarding or being aware of the forces that are in play that will want to play on that difference. So if we think about state forces, if we think about those who only see war as the way forward, if we think about various organizations and various other forces that are in play that want to continually pull us apart, not only do you have to deal with those ideological differences and working through those ideological differences, you're often doing so in a context that has other forces in play that want to work against that, which again is why I think us Christians need to recognize our own propensity to try and decide who's wrong, who's right and who's wrong, and almost treat war like a football game, and rather go, who in the midst of it that I might not be hearing is doing that really hard work over and against forces that want to pull us apart, and how do we promote them? There are lots of those organizations generally wherever there is conflict. Musalaha just happens to be one that I've been a fan of for many years.
0: How do we take these principles, I suppose, and apply them to our situation here in Aotearoa, New Zealand, as we head through an election year? You know, political divisions are emerging, or ideological worldviews about what New Zealand should look like, and whose rights are more important than others. Mm. Can we take a principle? I mean, hey, we're not going to go into the desert and share a camel. But how can we take these same principles and apply it to some of the divisions we see in New Zealand society?
1: It's a really good question. It's a question I appreciate very much, because it's easy. It's easy when it's on the other side of the world to think this through and hold a nice kind of utopian view about reconciliation and the ideology and stuff like that. But when it comes to our own instincts with those who are closest to us, that's where the rubber really meets the road. And that's where I think having Jesus' words ringing in our ears, love your enemies, pray for those who persecute you. So I think recognizing our instinct and where we personally feel the friction, and where there might be voices playing on that friction for their own gain, I think we need to be really tuned to that. So if our first instinct is, yeah, look at that person, look at how bad they are, I think we need to be people who are very quick to put that instinct aside for a moment and go, what's the Jesus response here? And that age-old question, what would Jesus do? What would Jesus really do, I think, is a good question to always have in the back of our mind.
0: Wisdom, as always, from Frank Ritchie on that one. And, hey, perhaps more than what would Jesus do, what would Jesus have us to do in response to this? A beautiful vision of a better tomorrow and peace for the Middle East. Not just at a diplomatic or even a theological level, but at a grassroots level, helping young people from different backgrounds, different cultural, ethnic, faith backgrounds to see the humanity in each other. You can find out more about the work by visiting musalaha.org, musalaha.org. Lots of food for thought, and lots of comments have come through on this one. I'd love to get your thoughts and comments. Let's keep the conversation going on this one. 8168, the number to text. Start your message with the first word comments.
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11: Three brothers in a fire, willing to die for their faith. 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

That is Matthew West on Rima and Unashamed. It is just a few minutes away from 7 o'clock. Andrew Urquhart with you, evening edition of Thoughts and Comments. Pretty much my lot for today. Thanks indeed for your company and the texts that have come through. Rosemary Jane will be along after the news at 7 o'clock with the Rima Night Show, kicking it off with a very powerful program. Carol Kent, her testimony of trusting God when the unthinkable happens. It is certainly a powerful testimony. It is part one of a two-parter, gets underway just after the news at 7 o'clock. I will be back again tomorrow morning just after 10, but hey, whenever we connect together and continue this conversation again. Until then, keep thinking and keep the comments coming through. 8168, the number to text. Start with the first word comments.

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1: In this update, a disability advocate is relieved by Labour's pledge, if elected, to dump the government's Disability Support Services Bill. Party MP Priyanka Radhakrishnan received a petition with more than 16,000 signatures on it to stop the bill at Parliament today. She joined a Green Party co-leader in promising to reverse it. Organiser Victoria Coleman says that's welcome.
2: I'm absolutely elated. We've been waiting for a clear declaration of who would and who wouldn't repeal this, and that's what we needed.
1: The government books point to a recovering economy with the tax take rising. For the 11 months to May, revenue came in $1.7 billion higher than forecast. Expenses were $900 million lower. The biggest contributor was $700 million more corporate tax than expected, suggesting increased business profits. Finance Minister Nicola Willis says the Iran wars hit New Zealand's economy, but today's figures are a positive sign. MedSafe is stepping up enforcement as imports of unapproved peptide medicines surge. Border seizures have climbed from 15 in 2022 to more than 370 last year, and already more than 200 in the first 4 months of this year. Jamie Cunningham reports.
3: Social media trends have driven recent demand, with people often using the drugs for weight loss or muscle gain. MedSafe says many products are unapproved and potentially dangerous, with risks of contamination, overdose, and serious harm. It says peptides are now prescription medicines, making import or possession illegal without authorisation.
1: The Department of Conservation will start vaccinating some of our most threatened native birds this month in case the highly infectious H5N1 bird flu arrives here. The strains caused large wild bird die-offs overseas and killed seals and sea lions as well as poultry. It's now reached migratory seabirds in Australia. Kate Rickard reports.
4: About 300 core breeding birds in captivity or on offshore islands will be vaccinated across Kakapo, Takahe, Tutuluatu or shore plover, Kaki or black stilt, and Kakaliki Karaka, orange-fronted parakeets. Starting this month, we'll let full immunity develop before spring.
1: All Blacks coach Dave Rennie is outlining the reasons for the loose forward trio they've selected to start Saturday's test against France in Christchurch. Captain Adi Savi has been named at number 8, Peter Lakai at blindside flanker and Luke Jacobson on the open side. Jacobson's selection leaves Chiefs teammate Wallace Setiti on the bench.
5: We like Luke. Luke's tough. He'll have a real physical presence against the French, and we think that's really important. Both Pete and Adi will also give us a post-tackle presence, but excellent athletes, suit our type of game. So, yeah, it was the area probably we discussed most.
1: New South Wales playmaker Ethan Strange is reportedly in doubt for next week's State of Origin decider. He rolled an ankle at training today. 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Northland, partly cloudy with isolated showers in the north and east. From Auckland to Manawatu, along with Coromandel, Bay of Plenty, the central high country, and from Gisborne to Wairarapa, fine for most, but areas of frost and fog morning and night. From Horowhenua to Wellington, cloudy at times, areas of drizzle tomorrow. Nelson and Marlborough, fine, frost tomorrow morning, and then a few afternoon and evening showers. Across Canterbury, Otago and Southland, fine apart from a few areas of cloud or fog in the valleys, high cloud increasing tomorrow. Buller and grey, isolated showers becoming widespread for a while tomorrow afternoon and evening. Westland and Fiordland, becoming cloudy with isolated showers tonight, rain developing in Fiordland tomorrow morning and elsewhere tomorrow afternoon or evening with some heavy falls. And for Chatham Islands, cloudy overnight and tomorrow. That's your news, sport and weather. I'm Joe Gilfillan.
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7: From the Bible. 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
8: It was John 14 and verse 12. Welcome along to Rema tonight. Great to be with you. I'm Rosemary Jane, your host through till midnight tonight. Time to relax a little more tonight into the music of the programs as we have achieved that big goal of the appeal thanks to your support, and we are so grateful. Thank you for getting involved. 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We really appreciate you, and you are such an important part of this ministry. It's how we keep going. We are supported by our listeners. So thank you. Thank you. And just knowing that you're listening in tonight is a real joy. So let's see what we can bring you. Coming up, we've got music from Josiah Queen later, Make Heaven Crowded, also Joyce Meagher, 15 minutes in the Word, more on her cases of growing in spiritual maturity, different opportunities to do that. Also, just after 8 o'clock, Family Life Today, tonight, Stop Performing for God. Portia Collins is our guest. Following that, Kiwi Bible teacher Tuck Barner running with Fart, the importance of faith when it comes to seeing miracles happen in your life. And I've heard this said a lot recently from different people, including Kathleen Ruanala, I think the name is, over on Shine TV, part of our network. Also, after 9, we'll catch up with Insight for Living, Chuck Swindoll, learning more about what Christ did for us to set us free from sin. 9:45, Foundations, learning more about the Jewish roots of our Christian faith. Turning Point, Dr. David Jeremiah helping us to make some sense of it all, everything happening around us, seeing the world through a biblical perspective instead of a worldly one. And Going Up by Going Down. This is a paradox which will be unwrapped tonight, and it's all to do with the importance of humility. Also at 10:45, Bernie Diamond joined by Keith Henry, the author of the book My Personality GPS, looking at the different personality types and some of the temptations that particular personality types are most prone to, along with their strengths, and why they're so tempted by these particular areas and what to do to overcome them. So tonight we are looking at the subject of greed, and I think probably the last personality type I would have thought to have a problem with that is the one that is associated with it. That's what I'm going to tell you at the moment. That's coming up at 10:45. So after that, we'll get into Worship Nation. Let's begin with Focus on the Family. And tonight we are joined by author and speaker. Her name is Carol Kent. And she's going to be talking about the book, Waiting Together, Hope and Healing for Families of Prisoners. This one is entitled, Trust in God When the Unthinkable Happens, the story of her son.
9: I said, honey, does life get any better than this? And I truly believed we were entering the best season of our lives. And little did I know that in less than 2 weeks, everything about our future would change.
10: Today on Focus on the Family, you'll hear how Carol Kent dealt with some devastating circumstances and how she found God's strength in those tough times. Your host is Focus President and author Jim Daly, and I'm John Fuller.
11: John, we have a powerful two-part message to share with everyone today, and I know you're all going to find a lot of encouragement in the experiences of author and speaker Carol Kent. She's been on the broadcast a few times in the past, and she's written over a dozen books, including Waiting Together, Hope and Healing for Families of Prisoners.
10: And here now is Carol Kent speaking at an extraordinary women event in Lynchburg, Virginia, as we begin Focus on the Family.
9: Well, I want you to know that my life was pretty happy. I'm the oldest of 6 preacher's kids. I have 4 incredible sisters and a redheaded brother. And I got married to wonderful Gene Kent 2 months after we graduated from college, and we didn't have 2 dimes to rub together. Is there anybody here who was that dumb? You got married on love. You just knew you could make it. Well, 5 years later, I gave birth to Jason Paul Kent, and he was a delightful little boy to raise. He had a sparkle in his eye, and he just would get his eye on a goal, and he would go for it. And then he grew a little bit older, and he was in Little League, and we went to those games, and he would strike once, strike twice, strike 3 times, and he would go back to the bench. And we tried to talk to him about the fact that it wasn't whether or not you won the game or not that mattered. It was how you played the game and the relationships you developed along the way. Well, he got into high school, and he made his parents very proud. He became president of the National Honor Society during those years, and I remember feeling like I was such a successful mama. And then he went off to camp, and he came home with renewed spiritual zeal. And I came by his room. He'd been reading his Bible. And he said, Mom, God's really been speaking to my heart. He said, I really think God wants to use me in political or military leadership. And I believe the very best place I could get equipped to do that would be at the United States Naval Academy. And he set his sights on getting into Annapolis. And he got the appointment, and we were there in May of 1997 when all those midshipmen tossed their hats in the air. And once again, we celebrated our young son's successes. Well, as you can imagine, we were looking forward to some wonderful times ahead, meeting him at ports of call across the world. And he went off to Orlando, and he was in nuclear engineering school. And he joined a large church there, and it had a very large singles program, and there were women in that singles program. And I was in Denver speaking at an arena event in August of that year, and we called home for messages. Well, JP, his name is Jason Paul, but we call him JP, was on the phone, and the message said, Mom and Dad, some things are coming down. We have to talk. Well, it's at a moment like that when you as a parent wish that your child would say a few more things about what happens to be coming down. And a few hours later, we were able to get through to him, and he said, Mom and Dad, April and I are in love. And my orders have changed. I have to be at Surface Warfare Officer School in Newport, Rhode Island on September 8th. And we want to go together. And we'd like to get married next Friday. My only child was asking to marry a woman I had never met next Friday. Not only was he asking to marry a woman I had never met next Friday, he was asking to marry a previously married woman who had two children next Friday. And that was not on my agenda for my son's life. We had a choice. We could cause a rift that just might last a lifetime, or we could get on board. And we decided to invite them to be married in our hometown with the accountability of family and friends around them. And a week and a half later, April came into our lives. It did not take me long to love April. She had been married at the age of 16 to a man 10 years her senior. She had been through more of the tough stuff of life than anybody deserves in a lifetime. And behind them in came 6-year-old Chelsea and 3-year-old Hannah. And these little girls were so much fun. Within a half hour, little Chelsea came running up to me, grabbed my hand in her two hands, and kissed all over it. You're my new favorite Grammy. Oh, that was working. Little Hannah would sit at my kitchen counter every morning, and she would eat her cereal, and she would sing in between bites of cereal. I love Jesus, he loves me. I love Jesus, he loves me. I loved these little girls. It was now the day before the wedding rehearsal, the day before all of the relatives were coming into town, and it was 4:30 in the morning. At that time, we lived in Port Huron, Michigan, along the St. Clair River. And there's about a 2-mile stretch of boardwalk there. And I was out there in that early morning fog, walking and talking to God. And as I was out there, I saw a figure coming toward me. And I soon realized it was April. She couldn't sleep either. We embraced each other. And through tears, she said, I realize I'm probably not what you were looking for in a daughter-in-law, but I want you to know how much I love your son and how much he loves me, and we will do everything we can to raise our children to love and serve the Lord. In that moment, I embraced her back, and I said, oh, April, I have been praying for you for so long. I didn't know your name, but God did. And she said, through the worst of what I went through, I felt a protection around me. It must have been your prayers. You see, I'd been praying for my son's future wife since he was in my womb. She'd had a lot of prayer. I realized in that moment that God did indeed give me the daughter-in-law I prayed for. She just came wrapped in a different package than I was expecting. Jean and I were looking forward to seeing this young family thrive. We were so excited. Their wedding day was spectacular. And I'm here to tell you, you can put together a wedding in 3 weeks if you have the help of family and friends. Chelsea and Hannah were their mama's attendants. And you can see something about Hannah's personality in the photograph. She got tired of standing up for pictures, so she just sat down. On a recent run to the Taco Bell on a Thanksgiving weekend. Hannah went with me, and she was sitting in the front seat, and I thought, this will be my moment to have spiritual input into my granddaughter's life. And I said, Hannah, what do you want to be when you grow up? She said, oh, Grammy, I want to be a movie star so I can make $1 million. I said, well, honey, what would you do with that much money? She said, I'd buy me a Hummer. I said, well, Hannah, what would you do with the Hummer? She said, oh, Grammy, I would pick up all of the lost and hurt dogs and take care of them. Well, I was rather moved with her compassion for animals, but I thought I want to go deeper in Hannah's life with Christianity. And I said, well, Hannah, what do you want to do for God when you grow up? Well, this little girl put her arms together in a crossed fashion. She said, I think I'd like to be him when I grow up, because then I could be the boss of me. Now, I fully expect God is going to do a powerful work in Hannah's life. She may head a global organization of some sort, feeding the poor worldwide. I'm not sure what it is. It'll have something to do with animals, too. But God is going to have to break that strong will first. But oh, what a delight those girls have been to us. About a year following Jason and April's marriage, we realized that there were some issues that had come up involving the visitation rights of the biological father. He had only been granted supervised visitation due to allegations of abuse, and he was trying to get unsupervised visitation. Jason and April put all of the paperwork they had together on abuse issues. They took it to an attorney. And he told them, on a scale of 1 to 10, you have about an 8 in provable abuse, and that probably will not be enough to keep supervision intact. In retrospect, I began to see my son unwind emotionally. He felt a desperate need to protect the girls and to do something that would keep them in any way from being hurt in the future. And yet, day followed day, it was now October of the year following their wedding, and Jean and I were hand in hand along the St. Clair River looking at the changing beauty of the season. And I looked up at my husband on that day and I said, honey, does life get any better than this? And I truly believed we were entering the best season of our lives. And little did I know that in less than 2 weeks, everything about our future would change. I had been on an out-of-state speaking trip, and Jean and I had gotten home late on a Sunday night. We were sound asleep in bed, and the phone rang. I looked at the clock. It said 12:35 a.m. I looked over at Jean. He grabbed the receiver of the phone, and he

She said, "Lady, we ain't got nobody by that name Jason Kent in here. Lady, your son ain't here." And for a moment, my hopes returned. But as hour followed hour, the facts of the case were confirmed. My son had pulled a trigger, and a man had died. And we began a journey like none we ever thought we would live through. For the first few hours, all Gene and I did was hold each other and weep. We started making lists of people who needed to be contacted. I found myself saying, "Breathe, do the next thing. Breathe, do the next thing." It certainly did not take me long to realize that there is a power when you are living in the middle of unthinkable circumstances. And I want to give to you this morning the principles that my husband Gene and I learned in the middle of a dark hour. And I pray that if you are living in the middle of your own challenging circumstances today, that these will be very meaningful principles for you. One thing I know for sure is that every person in this auditorium has a friend, a relative, a coworker, or a neighbor who needs hope and help because they're living in their own difficult circumstances. What is the power of unthinkable circumstances? Well, it's a whole lot like knowing you can't even breathe, but because you have a God and He is God, you have hope. Eric Little, the Olympian, once said, "Circumstances may appear to wreck our lives and God's plans, but God is not helpless among the ruins." As I quickly realized, I couldn't even see to read the Bible. It was a blur to me because of the tears, and I found out it's the scripture you memorize before your crisis that comes to you when you are in the middle of such circumstances. And God brought to mind James 1, 5, and 6. "If you don't know what you're doing, pray to the Father. He loves to help. You'll get His help. Ask boldly, believingly, without a second thought. People who worry their prayers are like wind-whipped waves." And that morning, my prayers were desperate. A day later, I had a long-awaited gynecological exam appointment. I was getting absolutely nothing done at home, and I needed to have a prescription filled. I figured a woman in my condition should not be without hormones. This was an important appointment. And I thought, I'll just slip in there, get this prescription filled, and I'll be home again. And I got to the doctor's office, and I had that very surreal experience of being on the edge of the real world, observing it, but not really being in it. And I watched a woman bouncing a two-year-old in one corner. I thought, that child is as innocent as my son used to be. And I saw two women watching a soap opera, and I thought, how can they just act like everything is fine? My entire world has just fallen apart. And then I looked at the door. I thought, if anyone I know comes through that door, I will burst into tears. I should not be here. This was a bad idea. And just as I was ready to leap for the door, the nurse called my name. And she was a particularly compassionate woman. She led me back to the examination room, and I donned that lovely paper gown where you have to figure out which hole your arms go in and what the front side is and the back side, and I was a bit confused. And she took my blood pressure. She said, "My, we're a little high today." I thought, "Lady, if you only knew why." And then with the kindest gesture, she patted my arm again, and I burst into tears. And this dear nurse said, "Oh, honey, the exam won't be that painful." How many of you are in the healthcare professions, or you have been at some point in your lives? Look around and hug those women. They are the best people. I really believe that God used one like you as my angel of mercy on a day when I thought my life was falling apart, and I'm so grateful for you. I got back home, and I found out Gene's way to cope was to journal. And he wrote, "October 25, we received the news that JP was arrested, cried, found an attorney. October 26, coped poorly, cried,

0: I'm so afraid for my son. October 27, Carol and I go through the motions of being alive, but inside we are dying. And then my mind flashed to the invisible world, and I could almost see Satan and his little cadre of demons saying, "Hey, guys, we got to the son. Why don't we get to the parents, too? Let's just wipe the whole family out." And then he came at me with his nasty little eyes. And he said, "If you had been a better parent, this would not have happened." And then he attacked my spiritual life. And he said, "If you had read your Bible more consistently, if you had prayed more intensely, this would not have happened." And then he attacked my personality type, firstborn obsessive compulsive workaholic driven perfectionist. Anybody identify? "If you had been less busy, you could have prevented this problem before it took place." Lies, lies, lies. But he's very good at them. As Jean and I moved through the next couple of days, Jean thought, "You know, I really should read more of the Bible." And he said, "I'm going to start in Genesis again. I might have missed something." And he came rushing out to the room I was in, and he said, "Carol, I'm in Genesis 28, and it's that passage where Jacob falls asleep, and he's in a dream, and he sees a ladder that goes from earth to heaven, and there are angels going up and down on that ladder. And suddenly he awakens more alert than he's ever been before, because he realizes there is so much more going on in the visible and in the invisible world than he had ever been aware of before." And then he read to me the scripture you see on the screen, Genesis 28, 16. Will you repeat it with me in unison today? "Surely the Lord is in this place, and I was not aware of it." As we were living in the middle of our unthinkable circumstances, we realized the world is in a mess. Have you watched the news lately? It's a mess. We asked for help. We were used to being on the giving end of compassion, and suddenly we were needy emotionally, spiritually, physically. I didn't like being in that position. I like to be the giver, not the receiver. We were humbled as never before. We were flat out broken, and we had to affirm or reject our faith. When I was at home alone, I would sometimes stand in the middle of our great room, and I would yell at the top of my lungs, "God, you are good! You are trustworthy!" It was like I needed to hear those words reverberate through the house, because I knew that what I had taught others for my entire life to be true about this book was still true, but it didn't feel true for me at that moment. God taught us the power of relinquishment in the middle of a dark hour. And that's that second principle I want you to understand today. Pastor Richard Exley says, "We can hug our hurts and make a shrine out of our sorrows, or we can offer them to God as a sacrifice of praise. The choice is ours." Jean left for Florida to help April and the girls move from Panama City, where Jason had been in the most intensive dive school the Navy has, on mixed gases at low ocean depths. We had heard of hidden government studies that talked about bizarre behavior that can follow those dives, and we were trying to put together how a young man who had always lived his life for the Lord and had never been arrested before could have done such a heinous crime. And we thought maybe it was those dive gases. I was at home pulling the rest of the finances together for what felt like buying another house. And I was sitting at my desk and the phone rang. I'm not at all proud to tell you that prior to Jason's arrest, I had never been inside a jail or a prison before in my life. When I picked up the phone, it was a digitized message from the jail asking me if I would accept the charges of an inmate. And when I said yes, it was my boy on the other end of the line. He was sobbing. He said, "Mom, I've just been jumped by 10 inmates. They were kicking me and kicking me in the head. My two front teeth have been broken off." He said, "I have a cut on my ear, and I've been kicked in the eyes. I'm really messed up. They stole all my stuff except my Bible, Mom." And then he said, "After the beating, they took me to the faith-based area of the jail." He said, Mom, those men were like Jesus to me. They brought me soap. They brought me deodorant. He said, they prayed over me. They washed my wounds. They were just like Jesus to me. As that 15-minute phone call came to an end with a sudden click, I sat at my desk and I opened my hands, palm side up, and I said, Jesus, oh, help me. I cannot do this journey. I cannot watch my son suffer like this. Oh, take me home right now, please. And then the mama part of me kicked in. Are you familiar with the mama part of a woman? And suddenly, I knew our son needed us to be his advocates as he had never needed us before in his life. And I got on that plane and I went to Florida the next day. Gene had already had his 15-minute visit that was allowable to a parent, so I had to go alone. And I watched my son shuffle with a chain between his legs, just moving inches at a time. I was used to seeing him in his navy blues with medals. He was in jailhouse blues with chains, a waist chain and handcuffs. He was fresh from the beating, and we had plexiglass between us and someone listening to everything we said behind him. And finally, our eyes met through that glass, and I said to my son, Jason Paul Kent, there is nothing you could ever do that would stop my unconditional love for you, son. Your dad and I are here for you. I don't remember a whole lot more about that visit. It was so challenging.
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2: 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And we'll hear the conclusion of Carol's story next time. You're not going to want to miss it.
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4: 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Carol Kent, our guest, and she'll be with us for part two tomorrow night, all about trusting God when the unthinkable happens in your life. And her book, Waiting Together, Hope and Healing for Families of Prisoners. Well, coming up, we've got music from Josiah Queen, Make Heaven Crowded. Such an uplifting song. Before we join Joyce Meagher for 15 minutes in the Word, growing in spiritual maturity, overcoming the obstacles in life. That's coming up.
5: 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Politics and religion, two things that you shouldn't bring to a dinner party. Well, now we can fine-tune that even more. Don't ask about COVID vaccinations, and because of what's happening in the Middle East, do not bring up the last days. Why not, I hear you whisper. Because someone might ask you whether you are pre-trib, mid-trib, post-trib, ask you who you think the Antichrist is, and what's the difference between the rapture and the second coming, and what you're thinking about the mark of the beast. Now, Ashley Church has gone where most of us fear to go and has written a 500-page book looking at prophecies around the end times. 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Could get ugly. Very Tall Man, the podcast. Get it wherever you get your podcasts. Oh, I'd get it soon. The rapture might beat you to it. But that leads to a last question. What will happen to the podcast then?
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9: Welcome to 15 Minutes in the Word with New York Times bestselling author Joyce Meyer. On today's program, Joyce will be teaching from her series, Spiritual Maturity. We all desire to grow closer to God and experience His loving change in our lives. But sometimes it can feel like we're stuck in the same place, like we're not maturing in our faith. 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Listen as Joyce shares key principles from His Word that will guide us in our walk with the Lord so we can live out His amazing plan for our lives. 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
10: How many of you are going through some things right now? Okay. Well, see, we have stuff too, you know. I had, in the last 3 years, I've had both of my hips replaced. Kind of nice now, you can get replacement parts, you know. And that's cool. So, you know, you go through a healing process and blah, blah, blah, blah, blah. Well, I've been having a little issue with this one. And so they don't think it's my hip. They think now it could be something with my back. I've been having trouble with sciatic nerve. This morning, getting ready to come over here, I had this pain going down the back of my leg. Well, you know, my life's not perfect either, but I have to apply the same principles to my life that I encourage you to apply to yours. You don't get a pass from problems just because you're preaching the word. Matter of fact, you get attacked more than if you weren't doing anything. But you know what? We do have authority over the enemy. And although he comes against us one way, he'll flee before us 7 days.

0: Interesting thing last week. I mean, I'm not trying to make more out of this than what it is. It's just, I like to make a joke out of things sometimes. But I went out to take my morning walk and my driveway was fine. And when I came back, there was about a 4-foot snake laying in my driveway. And, you know, I don't do snakes. And so I still had part of my walk to go. And Dave wasn't home. I called my son who lives around the corner and he wasn't answering his phone. I texted him. He wasn't answering his phone. I wanted somebody to come and get the snake because I'm thinking now by the time I get back from my walk, what if that thing's laying up on my porch? And, you know, we have these thoughts. What if it gets on my porch and then I can't get in the house? So I saw this man that lives down the street that I talk to once in a while. And so I went down and I said, okay, I'm going to be a total female. This was not a time when I wanted to be in charge. I did not want to be in charge of snake control. And so I said, I have a snake in my driveway. Would you mind to come down and get it or do something to it? I don't do snakes. And so he came down and he started poking around on it. And he said, what's dead? It's totally dead. I said, that's what it gets for getting on my property. My son said, oh, you're not going to say that, are you? I said, yeah, I'm going to say that. It's like, you know, when the enemy comes on our property, if we know who we are, he may hang around for a little bit, but eventually he's going to have to go. Come on. Romans 8, right in the midst of all of these things, we are more than conquerors. You know what it means to be more than a conqueror? I believe it means that before your problem starts, you already know that whatever comes your way, you will ultimately have the victory. Amen? Okay. So I want to ask again, what's flowing out of you? Now, interesting thing. The Philistines, who are the enemies of the children of God, they had a way of doing warfare that also the Israelites did warfare the same way. Back in those days, one of the ways that you defeated your enemies was to throw dirt down their well. See, you already know where this is going, don't you? They would throw earth or dirt down their wells and stones, pebbles and stones, until they got it stopped up to where there was no water flowing out of the well. Another thing they did is they would throw stones all over their property so nothing would grow. Well, when I saw this scripture years ago, I taught this message once. I don't know why I've never taught it again because I think it's a great example, but Genesis 26:15. Now all the wells which his father's servant had dug in the days of Abraham, his father, the Philistines had closed and filled with earth. So let's just say that earth represents the world in all of its ways. Well, if there's anything that the enemy wants to do, he wants to fill us, our inner life, with all the ways of the world. So even though we get up and go to church 2 or 3 times a week and we read our Bibles and we may give a little bit in the offering, there's still not much difference between us and the rest of the people out there because the enemy is constantly trying to fill us with the ways of the world. Does anybody seem to have any temptation these days about having to really stand steadfast and not get sucked into the system out there? And you know, many times, even as a believer, if you're going to really take a firm stand against ungodliness and against sin, you may have to be willing to stand alone a great deal of the time. Amen. The Bible says that we're to stay on the narrow path that leads away to life and off of the broad path that leads to destruction. And I like to say that on the broad path, you're going to have lots of company. On the narrow path, sometimes you may only find one other person, and that's Jesus. You can't always be the most popular person on the planet and do what God wants you to do. So one of the things that Jacob did when he came to help the Israelites was one of the first things he did was unstop their wells. So Guess what? I don't know what you think you came for today, but I can tell you that Jesus brought you here to unstop your well. Amen. We're going to take out some dirt. We're going to take out some stones. And you're going to learn when the enemy throws a stone at you to throw the rock back at him. Did you hear what I said? When the enemy throws a stone at you, you're going to learn how to throw the rock, which is Jesus, the Word of God, back at him. The best way to defeat the enemy is through the Word of God. I ask again, has the devil filled you with earth? Has he filled you with rocks? You know, sometimes we get so used to compromising with the world that we don't even really realize anymore that we're doing it. You know, that's how the enemy deceives us. He does it just little tiny bit at a time. And all of a sudden, things that used to really grieve you, now you can do and they don't bother you at all. And we all have to be careful about that, every single one of us. Now, 2 Kings 3:19. You shall smite every fenced city and every choice city, and you shall fell or knock down every good tree, and you shall stop up all the wells of water, and you shall mar every piece of land. But when they came to the camp of Israel, the Israelites rose up and smote the Moabites so that they fled before them, and they went forward slaying the Moabites as they went. They beat down the city's walls, and on every good piece of land, every man cast a stone, covering it with stones, and they stopped up all the springs of water and knocked down all the good trees until only the stones of the walls of Moab's capital city were left standing. Now listen to this. And the slingers surrounded it and took it. So there actually were men in the Bible, whether they were from Israel or they were from the enemy's camp. This is just a way that they did war. And there actually were people that were called slingers. And you got some slingers in your life, let me tell you. And their whole job is to sling dirt at you and to sling stones at you, hoping to fill up your well to where there's nothing but a little spurt or a spit or a pop every once in a while, and there's nothing continuously flowing out of you that's going to bring life to everybody else around you. Come on. So, I've actually got some slingers with me today. The first stone that we want to talk about that the devil loves to sling at us is the stone of compromise. You know what a compromise is? So dangerous. A compromise means that you go just a little bit. Everybody say a little bit. You go just, you do just a little bit less than you know what would be really right or really good. And after all, you know, I mean, it's just a little bit. I mean, you know, everybody else does it. I mean, even my pastor does it. You know, you're not responsible for your pastor. Are any of your Christian friends, or your mom, or your dad, or your spouse, or anybody else, you're only responsible for you. And you're going to stand before God, and I'm going to stand before God and give an account of our lives. And so it's important that we all make good decisions that we can be proud of. Now, let's talk about compromise for just a minute. You got a cookie here in this town called The Cookie. Anybody familiar with that? Well, hey, you are missing out. I mean, we've already got these cookies ordered. They're going home on the plane with us. And I mean, we are ready for these cookies. Now, what if they said, now, we do want to let you know that there's one new ingredient in these cookies, but you don't need to be concerned because it's just a little bit. You won't hardly notice it at all. It's dog poop. Come on. Well, excuse me. I just got to say it because you know how I am. I mean, the enemy's pooping all over our property. And we just... We just stand around and say, oh, it's just a little bit. Just a little bit. You know, there's not one person going back with us. There's not one person in this building that would eat that cookie. You wouldn't taste of that cookie. You wouldn't even want to touch that cookie, even though it was just a little bit. And they assured you that it would not hurt you at all. You wouldn't even notice it. You wouldn't even taste it. Well, how many things do we do like that? Somebody invites you to go to a movie. You already know it's not the kind of movie you should see. Bad language, nudity, all kinds of stupid stuff. You're a Christian, you got a bumper sticker, you got your Christian jewelry on. But they want you to go. I mean, you know, they only take the Lord's name in vain 12 times. It's not, you know. And I know we've all got different convictions. I'm not trying to push mine off on anybody else. But I'm trying to make a point that we all do hopefully have some conviction. And whatever our conviction is, whatever our standard is, we need to be willing to live by that. Not being legalistic, but you know, if you don't draw a line and stop moving it, then there's no place where the line is going to stop. Amen?
1: Thanks for listening. No matter our circumstances, we can have joy and enjoy a relationship with God that's stronger, deeper, and more than we can ever imagine. Throughout the various seasons of life, we will experience highs and lows, but it's our trust in Him that will help us overcome challenges and embrace change. Let's continue to grow in our walk with God and become more and more like Him. As we do, our future will be nothing short of beautiful. Thank you for listening to 15 Minutes in the Word with Joyce.
2: Joyce Meyer, 15 Minutes in the Word, back with us tomorrow night at 7:40. Always more to look forward to from Joyce. Some of the situations she finds herself in. Ugh. Coming up to news at 8, then we'll continue the evening with Family Life Today and tonight. Portia Collins is with us. The hosts, Dave and Ann Wilson, are back, of course, talking to Portia. And this conversation is about the kind of freedom that sounds just too good to be true. Bit intriguing already, though, isn't it? Following that, Tark Barner will be running with Fahd, talking about miracles. And what is key when it comes to receiving a miracle? Faith. More on that tonight. It's all coming up after the news.

0: confused.
1: Keeping you in the know. This is Rima News.
2: In this update, officials are weighing up banning children's play sand outright after a study looked into its potential dangers. AUT researchers tested three of the 24 brands recalled late last year, finding they could have released cancer-causing asbestos fibres into the air. Associate Professor Terri-Ann Berry says it's not known how much could have been inhaled, with only three brands tested and the study merely replicating play.
3: We haven't tried every single activity that was undertaken. We also don't have really good information about how long they played and how many times they played, and all of those factors come into play.
2: The government's books point to a recovering economy with the tax take rising. Here's political reporter Ethan Griffiths.
4: For the 11 months to May, revenue came in $1.7 billion higher than forecast, and expenses were $900 million lower. The biggest contributor was $700 million more corporate tax than expected, suggesting increased business profits.
2: Finance Minister Nicola Willis says the Iran war has hit New Zealand's economy, but today's figures are a positive sign. Finding a deal online is getting harder and harder. Delivery software firm Shipit has found standard New Zealand delivery fees have risen 30 cents this year to an average of $10. Express delivery has gone up $3 to an average of $17.40. Retail NZ CEO Carolyn Young says it's down to global factors.
5: When the Middle East crisis started, we know that freight companies increased their prices immediately.
2: A major new music festival is set for Rotorua in January, with hopes of its going international. New Zealand reggae band LAB and their record label Loops have launched Eighth Wonder. The one-day family-friendly event is expected to attract 10,000 people to Rotorua's lakefront, showcasing New Zealand talent. LAB frontman Joel Shadbolt says the aim is to go big after the initial show.
6: It's kind of taking, you know, Aotearoa music to the world. That's the idea as well. We'd love to see something like this go off in Hawaii.
2: In sport, fast bowler Ben Sears has been ruled out of the Black Caps one-day international tour of the West Indies with an ankle injury. The Wellington quick had been experiencing pain in his ankle since New Zealand's test against Ireland in May, which flared up on the final day of the third test against England. Ben Lister's taking Sears' place and will assemble with the squad in Guyana over the coming days. At the Football World Cup, the USA beat Bosnia and Herzegovina 2-0 despite playing the last half hour with 10 men. Malik Tillman sealed the result, converting an 82nd-minute free kick. That gives the United States a game against Belgium, who beat Senegal 3-2. England beat the Democratic Republic of Congo 2-1. Playmaker Ethan Strange has sent a scare through the New South Wales camp ahead of next week's State of Origin decider. He's rolled an ankle at training. 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Northland, mainly fine, but isolated showers in the north and east. From Auckland to Manawatu, as well as Coromandel, Bay of Plenty, the Central High Country, Gisborne, and from Hawke's Bay to Wairarapa, fine for most, areas of frost and fog morning and night. Hauraferua, Kapiti and Wellington, cloudy at times with areas of drizzle tomorrow. Across Nelson and Marlborough, fine at first with morning frosts, a few afternoon and evening showers tomorrow. Canterbury, Otago and Southland, fine apart from a few areas of cloud or fog in valleys, high cloud increasing tomorrow. Buller and Grey, isolated showers becoming widespread for a while tomorrow afternoon and evening. Westland and Fiordland, a few showers turning to rain in Fiordland tomorrow morning, and Westland in the afternoon or evening with some heavy falls. Chatham Islands, cloudy periods. That's your news, sport and weather. I'm Joe Gilfillan.
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8: Great to have you with me tonight on Rema, starting off the hour with 1 Timothy chapter 2, verses 2 to 3 there. Well, coming up for you, we've got music from Kate Thompson and We the Kingdom later, along with our own Kiwi Bible teacher, Tark Barner, Running with Fire, and something that is key to receiving your miracle. We'll take a closer look at that soon. But let's start with family life today. And tonight we are joined by Portia Collins. She's going to be talking to our hosts, Dave and Anne Wilson. very powerful conversation about the kind of freedom that sounds too good to be true.
0: I lived growing up and then even into my college years in this like seesaw of on good days when I didn't cuss or do anything. Oh, I am going to heaven.
9: Yes.
0: And then on bad days, I'm going to bust hell wide open, like, which is crazy.
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8: Well, this is fun today. I'm pretty excited to have...
12: Because we're on a couch? That's what it is?
8: Yeah, that's fun. Different and fun. But we have Portia Collins with us. And just, I know that today is going to be a great day. Because Portia, you're here.
0: I am so excited to be here. And I love the setup. This is beautiful.
8: It is, right?
0: I feel really comfortable.
8: I know. And it looks like you were made to be in this setup with your colors. It's perfect.
0: What is that? Providence?
8: That's yes, always... it's Providence. You're
12: well,
8: right.
12: You know, as we were studying you, we found out some unique things about you. Two I want to ask you about.
0: Okay.
12: Gamer, Marvel movies.
0: Yeah.
12: You pick.
8: Start with the gamer. Because... Okay. You also say that you're a Bible nerd.
0: I am.
8: So the gamer, the Bible nerd, do those go together? What do you think?
0: Sometimes, yeah, because I am, if I'm playing solo, sometimes I will be listening to the Bible while I'm playing.
8: Who's your favorite Marvel character, superhero?
0: Okay, so this is like a tricky answer because I really, really like Thor, but like that, I feel like that's the default answer. Everybody's like, yes, Odin's son, Thor. But actually, it's Doctor Strange.
8: Oh, really? See, that's pretty unusual.
9: There's a lot of power there, though.
0: Yeah, I like Doctor Strange is so cool. And then, like, his origin story and all of that. You really kind of see him go from being, like, super arrogant to, like, way more humble and relatable. So, yeah, Doctor Strange.
12: Who's yours?
8: You know, Thor can be a little more self-centered at the beginning.
0: Yes.
8: But you know who was the most self-centered was Iron Man.
0: Yes.
8: I think I'd pick Iron Man.
0: Okay. That's a good
8: one.
12: You can't. That's mine.
8: Because he's a genius.
12: You can't pick Iron Man.
8: He's not like one of the gods, but he's like a genius.
12: I like his humor.
8: You like his humor?
0: Yeah.
8: But
12: and
8: I also...
12: And he wants to help. He's always saving people.
8: He was selfish at first, but at the end, he
0: it
8: made
0: changed,
8: the ultimate,
0: right. We, yep.
8: The
0: we
8: ultimate see, sacrifice.
0: Yes, he did.
12: Is this what we're going to talk about all day?
8: Maybe.
0: I could. I love Marvel
8: okay.
0: movies. I've seen all of them.
8: So have I.
0: Of course. High five.
12: All right, so talk about Bible nerd. We're going to talk about your book, about the book of Galatians.
0: Yeah.
12: How did this start? Were you always...
0: A Bible nerd?
12: Yeah.
0: No, I was not. So I grew up going to church. My grandmother was the pianist and my mother was the organist of my childhood church. And so church culture, particularly like Black church culture, was something that I was very familiar with. We were always at church because if the musicians are there, then...
12: You're there.
0: You know, exactly.
12: Sure.
0: And so I was always there. I grew up with an understanding of like parts of who Christ was, but not a full understanding of that. And so my understanding of the gospel was that Jesus had cleared the plate. Mm. And it was like, in my mind, it was like, okay, now it's time for me to put something back on the plate. So I lived growing up and then even into my college years in this like seesaw of on good days when I didn't cuss or do anything. Oh, I am going to heaven.
9: Yes.
0: And then on bad days, I'm going to bust hell wide open. Like, which is crazy. Like, even like we know in scripture, it talks about a double-minded man is unstable in all his ways. And that's exactly what I was. I had such a warped understanding.
8: And probably fearful.
0: Yes, 100% fearful.
12: I mean, that's a lot. I think a lot of American...
0: 100%.
8: Majority.
12: Maybe it's true everywhere in the world, but I know here, I felt the same way.
0: Yes. But the book of Galatians is where my life changed. And so I grew up, like I said, had this understanding. I knew of God, I knew of Jesus, but I didn't really understand what Christ, like what the work of salvation was. And so when I got to college, I was a religious girl, but it's like, as soon as you get from under the thumb of your mama and your grandmama, you just start doing whatever you think you big and bad enough to do. And that was me. And so I got to college. And the crazy thing was, outwardly, I had this outward persona of I was a president scholar. I graduated, you know, summa cum laude, student government association, all these outward things. It's like, oh, she's great.
13: Yeah. But, and she's got it all together.
0: Yeah. And she's got it all together. But you pull the curtain back a little bit. And I was hot mess. I was a hot mess. And God.
12: What did the hot mess look like?
0: Oh my goodness.
12: I want the dirt.
0: You want the dirt. Yeah. Seriously. And I'm real about keeping it. I mean, let's just be honest, like fornicating, like just living by the beat of my own drum, you know, in relationships that I had no business being in. I was the God of my life, you know, and there were times when I felt justified in that because I had this outward persona of like, I'm checking the boxes. But inwardly, I was struggling because I still knew that something in the water ain't clean. And it was really breaking me down.
13: What did you feel?
0: I think what God allowed me to go really come to a place where I had to grapple with my sin. And it was brokenness, despair. Because here's the thing. The point that we end up in with sin is never where we start. And we can't see just how big, bad, and deep it goes. And
12: it always takes you farther than you wanted to go.
13: So you had probably guilt and shame along with
0: 100%.
13: That
0: 100%. That's why, 100%. And so once I got to that point where I was, there was so much guilt, so much shame, it felt like my good stuff was no longer outweighing my bad stuff. I lost it. I was so broken. I remember honestly feeling like my life was not worth living anymore.
13: Wow. Really? Was this your freshman year?
0: No. So this was after I graduated. So I went all the way through college.
13: So you're just partying hard.
0: So yes. And still making good grades, doing all these things. Yeah. And after I graduated, I hit the real world. And so the same school that I graduated from, I actually, my first big girl job was there. I was an admissions counselor.
13: Oh.
0: And that's when it's like life hit me in the face. Like I'm paying bills. I got an apartment. Now all my friends, all of us are scattered across the country. Mm. All of the things that I felt like I was using to hide or even not let my mind go to the reality of what my life was, it was gone.
13: And like I had stripped.
0: Yes.
13: And you probably felt lonely.
0: 100%. Lonely, broken. What is my life? Confused. All of these things. And so I went back to a fundamental principle that I learned as a church girl. Read your Bible. Pray. I'm desperate. Lord, I'm broken. I'm just going to read my Bible and pray.
12: Isn't it interesting how we never want to be where you were? Lonely, at the end of the rope. And yet it's the most beautiful place because it's when we finally look up.
0: Yes.
12: It's like everything else that we've looked toward is like, it's empty. It's not fulfilling me. There's got to be something else. And there you go back to your roots.
0: Yes. And I didn't even know what I was doing. So this just shows the sovereignty of God and how he works through things. Because I was just going back to, it was like, I needed hope. And I was like, okay, this is the only place that I know because ain't nothing else giving it to me.
13: Right.
0: My job is not giving it to me. My relationship, none of that. And so I go back and I just started every night when I would get off work from my big girl job, I would read scripture.
13: You pray?
0: Yes, I would pray.
13: Had you been to a point of repentance at that point or were you just kind of praying?
0: I definitely think I was at a point of repentance because I had already started cutting off things that I was like, I don't want this.
13: Yeah.
0: Lord, whatever you don't want from me, I don't want from myself. And so I had reached that point. It was like almost like finally coming out of the hole, out of that sunken place. And so, like I said, I'm reading scripture. I remember being so hungry and even things that I didn't understand. Like I remember during the work hours, I would, as I'm working, I would be listening to sermons like from John Piper and Tim Keller and I feel like I cut my teeth on the New Living Translation because I grew up King James Version and couldn't understand who speaks Old English. None of us. And I remember seeing some YouTuber or somebody say, talking about, you know, get a Bible that you understand. And so I got a Life Application Study Bible.
13: That's my NLT. I love that one.
0: Yeah, but NLT. And I would read every evening and the notes in it were so good. And so this particular evening, I decided to read Galatians for no other reason other than it was six chapters and I knew that I could finish it in one sitting.
12: That's why I was wondering, why Galatians?
13: That's the only thing.
0: But this was, like, I'm telling you, this is the providence of God. Yeah. Yes. Because I picked this just like I had been hearing people say, read scripture in context, you know, start from the beginning. I was like, oh, this is six chapters. I can definitely read this one tonight in one sitting. I tell you, hand up, when I finished, my face was to the floor. I was like laying on the floor weeping because for the first time ever, I truly understood the gospel. It was as if a weight had been lifted from me because I finally understood that Jesus doesn't just clear the plate. He is the plate. He puts it all on the plate.
12: You got all that in one reading of one, Galatians.
13: That is God. Because I was like, how'd she get it? Like, Galatians? How's she on the floor with Galatians? That's it.
0: 100%. And then from there, I just kept drilling in. Like, the book gripped me so much that I feel like I spent the next 10 years of all the books in scripture, I know I would reread Galatians over and over and study it more, and it became more profound. Mm-hmm. But that very first reading was like, I saw it so clearly. Like, I am not justified by all this stuff. Like, Jesus justifies me, period. Like, and if you really read the book of Galatians, Paul is making that so clear. His whole, the first half is just like a case study on this work is Christ. There's nothing that you can add to it or take away.
12: Well, I mean, and he keeps us, you know, better than anybody. You wrote a book on it.
0: Yeah.
12: But I mean, again, as we were getting ready to interview you, I'm like, I got to read Galatians again. I was in seminary. I studied it. I studied it in the Greek. Mm-hmm. But it's been a long time. And I'm reading it yesterday. And Paul, from the first verse, is hammering these people.
0: Hammering.
12: Like, what are you doing? You've added. So was that something that really got your attention?
0: Like, it was talking to me. Yeah. And maybe because I was reading the New Living Translation that it felt more clearer. Because prior to that, I'd been reading, like I said, King James Version. But it was as if
13: probably
0: he was talking.
13: Yeah, fresh too.
0: Yes. Like, it was like he was talking to me. Like, girl, you are out here and you are trying to add. You're vacillating from legalism to lawlessness. Either you're living in a way where you feel like you're just justifying yourself through your good grades and your job and who your mom and them is and all of this.
12: What you're not doing anymore.
0: Yeah.
13: Read that in the Bible. Like, when you, like, parts of it, like, just take us to the scriptures of what you read. Look at your beat up little Bible.
0: I know,
13: isn't it?
0: That's
13: cute.
0: It is.
13: Is
0: so
13: that an NLT version?
0: This one is an ESV.
13: Okay.
0: So as I grew into being more of a Bible nerd, I started exploring translations more and
13: getting closer to the original text.
0: Yep. That's what I like, word for word translations. I like some that are what I consider an optimal balance, like CSB.
13: Yeah.
0: But ESV is
12: CSB. Bruce, CSB.
14: Yeah, CSB.
12: They're our sponsor.
0: Oh, really?
12: Yeah.
0: I love Mr. CSB. They know it, too.
12: We just got 5 points for that one.
0: Yeah.
14: You can find out more about that at csbible.com.
12: There you go.
13: There we go, Bruce.
12: csbible.com.
0: Perfect.
12: Or as Ann always says, csbbible.com. 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

0: written. Actually, no, it was written in Greek, Hebrew, Aramaic. So if you're reading anything other than those things, then you're not reading in the original languages. So that kind of gives us a little bit of humility to start with in picking our translations. And then from there, my advice is always, if you are new, like, to Bible study, I personally think that you need to get the easiest translation that you can understand to start. And then from there, you can, you know, move to word for word translations.
1: But Portia, I will say, I remember I was 16 when I surrendered my life to Jesus, and I didn't grow up in a church. I had tried to read it, like, this thing doesn't even make sense, before I was a believer. And when I was a believer, when I had first started reading it, I'm like, are you kidding me?
0: Yes.
1: This is unbelievable.
0: Oh, 100%. That's exactly how I feel. I was like, I've been in church all these years and just could not see it, you know, and I knew I had such a disjointed view of scripture.
2: Yeah.
0: And so I could cherry pick and I could quote John 3:16 if somebody asked me, well, you know, what is the gospel? And I'm quoting John 3:16, but when God really showed me like the fullness of his word, and even now, like at the big age or little age of 38 now, I know I still don't have all of it, but there's so much there now that was not there before.
1: So rich.
0: And it, yes, and I never get tired of it.
1: Me neither.
0: It never gets old.
1: I'm on year 20 of reading the Bible through every year. And every year I'm like, are you kidding me? I never saw this before. It just keeps getting better and richer.
2: Yeah, and I'll add this because I want you to jump into it. But think about this. If you want a great marriage, this is your foundation.
0: 100%.
2: What would happen if you and your wife, you and your husband, and if they won't, you do it. But it's like, what if we build our life on the word of God? Amen. It's going to change your marriage. It's going to change your legacy.
0: Amen.
2: All right, enough of that.
1: Yeah, let's
2: where do you want to go?
0: This is going to be very interesting, but this is... probably
2: everybody expects you to go to Galatians 2:20.
0: No, I'm going to Galatians 3. I'm going to Galatians 3 when Paul is 100% not pulling his punches. And he says, oh, foolish Galatians, who has bewitched you? Which is interesting because as I didn't know this, but as I've studied more and more, this word bewitched, you don't see it mentioned anywhere else.
1: Yeah, I can't remember hearing that anywhere.
0: It is not. It's not mentioned anywhere else. I know specifically in the New Testament, but I definitely don't think anywhere else. So he's using some language where he's like, y'all are crazy, okay? Who has bewitched you?
1: You should do your own version.
0: I know. People say this all the time, the Portia Bible, Portia version, the PSV. But he's saying, oh, foolish Galatians, who has bewitched you? It was before your eyes that Jesus Christ was publicly portrayed as crucified. Let me ask you only this. Did you receive the Spirit by works of the law or by hearing with faith? Are you so foolish, having begun by the Spirit, are you now being perfected by the flesh?
1: Oh.
0: Like... I wish I had my NLT because it sounds even plainer in the NLT, but it's like he's saying it like, are you crazy? Like, did you actually work or make yourself have the Spirit, the work that, like, did you do this? Are you now trying to like perfect? And I think that word perfected hit me too, because hi, I'm Portia and I'm a recovering perfectionist. And so when I read this, I'm like, this is me. He is talking to me and I am foolish and I have been bewitched.
2: I mean, here's the NLT.
1: Read it.
2: Foolish Galatians, who has cast an evil spell on you? For the meaning of Jesus Christ's death was made as clear to you as if you had seen a picture of his death on the cross.
0: Yes.
2: Let me ask you this one question. Did you receive the Holy Spirit by obeying the law of Moses? Of course not. You received the Spirit because you believed the message you heard about Christ.
0: Yes.
1: What did that
0: word believe? It was like, okay. And then I start reconciling things that I knew, like John 3:16. Like, we don't see anything else in there. It says, whosoever believes. And so I'm thinking, and like, you got to take all this, the totality of this book in, because as I'm reading this, it's almost as if Paul is anticipating what questions are arising as he's saying this. So even as I was reading this at the time, I'm saying, okay, so all it is, I believe in Christ, what he has done,

0: his work on the cross is sufficient and I am saved. Then it's like, now what? And then Paul says, I got your now what. Now this is how you live in light of that. Not because you're doing anything to save yourself. It's because of your salvation that you now live in a way that pleases God, that glorifies God, that really was the way that he intended.
1: I mean, the amazing thing about what Paul's writing to the Galatians is he could say the exact same thing to us today.
2: Absolutely. 100%.
1: We are bewitched.
0: Yes. We do it today.
1: In the church.
0: Yes, in ministry.
1: Yeah.
0: Even now, I recently just wrote a blog on my Substack, and the title of it is I'm Not That Great. And the reason why I wrote it, because I realized how much I still, even now, struggle with perfectionism and how particularly that is exposed when there are areas where I realize I'm not that great, that I can be forgetful, that I can miss, that I'm not always operating in this sense of excellence. Even though I want to, there are moments when I mean,
2: we're just human.
0: Yes, my humanness is exposed. And in those moments, it has been such a hit that I've even struggled like, did I really hear you clearly, God? Yeah. And God is constantly showing me, girl, you're not putting anything on this plate. Yeah, you missed the mark on this.
2: Yeah.
0: But guess what? I'm Jesus.
2: That's a good reminder too.
0: And I need it because, like I said, especially when you have a type A personality, you are like high functioning, overachiever, always want to make, love it when people is like, great job, Portia, you came through
2: for us too.
0: And when you have a moment when somebody's like, you didn't come through for us this time. You missed it this time. I cannot take that and then begin to let that inform my identity.
2: Yes.
0: Christ informs my identity.
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6: Family Life Today, and I hope you enjoyed hearing from our guest. Certainly, she's a character, isn't she? Portia Collins, great value. Coming up, she'll be back tomorrow night, by the way. Coming up, we are getting into a bit of music from We the Kingdom. Don't Let the Darkness Get You Down. Kay Thompson there too, Divine Romance. 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
7: 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Amen. hang on to that promise as you go about your day.
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13: It's Rosemary Jane on Nights.

Don't let the darkness get you down. That was We the Kingdom on Rima tonight. Kay Thompson on the way, the song Divine Romance soon. Well, earlier we heard from a very tall man, Gary, and his new podcast, which sounds fantastic. 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So check that out. Gary likes to ask the questions that he believes you really want to ask yourself. And I like to hear that in an interview because I think that is really what a great interviewer is all about. Even some of the questions that he says might get him into trouble. That might make you curious. So check out the podcast, A Very Tall Man, at rima.co.nz.

0: Meet Me in the Valley with Tasha Layton there, Kate Thompson earlier, and Divine Romance. Well, coming up to Talkbana, Running with Fire. And tonight we are learning more about miracles and something that is so important in the quality of how you approach needing a miracle in your life. We're inspired by Luke 8 from verses 43 to 48 for this, the woman who touched the garment of Jesus for her healing. It's all about the importance of faith. Talkbana, coming up.
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4: Thanks for joining me. And we're building faith for breakthrough, for healing, for deliverance. If you're finding these teachings helpful, please do share them. Or you might know someone who's sick, someone who needs real help or a touch of faith. Please do share it with them. The story in Luke 8, 43 to 48. Now, a woman having a flow of blood for 12 years, who had spent all her livelihood on physicians and could not be healed by any, came from behind and touched the border of his garment. And immediately her flow of blood stopped. And Jesus said, "Who touched me?" When all denied it, Peter and those with him said, "Master, the multitudes throng you and press you, and you say, 'Who touched me?'" But Jesus said, "Somebody touched me, for I perceive power going out from me." Now, when the woman saw that she was not hidden, she came trembling and falling down before him. She declared to him in the presence of all the people the reason she had touched him. And now she was completely healed. And he said to her, "Daughter, be of good cheer. Your faith has made you well. Go in peace." What made her well? Well, it was her faith. Jesus was a source of her healing, but it was her faith in him, his ability and his willingness that actually healed her. It wasn't a sovereign act of God, like Jesus said, "Hey, this is your lucky day." No, no. She reached out and touched him and had drawn power out of him through faith. Many people that day were touching him. Some perhaps out of curiosity, some just hoping something would happen. Others were just pushed up against Jesus because of the big crowd. But none of those touches brought the power of God out of Jesus. It was a touch of faith that initiated it. Bayless Connolly talks of a woman in his church many years ago, and she heard a message like this, and she thought to herself, "If this woman's faith could draw virtue out of Jesus, I believe my faith can draw healing out of Jesus also." She made a list of all the things that were wrong with her, and there were a number, 5 to 6 things. She had a serious heart condition and a very serious condition of diabetes. Her father and grandfather had it, resulting in amputation of toes and feet. The grandfather had died of it, so this is serious diabetes. This girl bled every day, and when she got home and took her socks off, they were drenched and caked with blood. She went forward for prayer, believing that God could work the same miracle as he did with the woman with the issue of blood. The following week, she went back to the doctor, who said that her heart was now normal, and the next day, when she got home from work, there was no blood in her socks for the first time in 2 years. She was healed of a diabetic condition because of the touch of faith that entered into her heart. One of the things we need to do is guard our faith. In Luke 8, 51 to 57, when he came into the house, he permitted no one to go in except Peter, James, and John, and the father and the mother of the girl who was, I think she had died. Now all had mourned and wept and mourned for her, but he said, "Do not weep, she's not dead, she's sleeping." And they ridiculed him, knowing that she was dead. Watch what he does. So he put them all outside, took her by the hand and saying, "Little girl, arise." Then her spirit returned and she arose immediately. Jairus' daughter, age 12, had just died. Jesus arrives, but he puts out everyone who didn't have faith out of the room. And I've heard this happen, great men and women of God. They get rid of all unbelief that's around them so that they can pray into a situation. Sometimes a situation we are in needs faith that may require us to separate from doubters. I, in the job and the role and responsibility I have, love to be surrounded by people of faith who say, come on, Pastor, we believe with you what your vision is, what you're wanting to see happen, the miracles you want. We are with you. So sometimes we got to guard our faith to see the miracle we're after.
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5: 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Meantime, we're heading towards your news update at 9, then Chuck Swindoll bringing us insight for living. 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More on this with Chuck Swindoll after the
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0: keeping you in the know. 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
1: In this update, Immigration Minister Erica Stanford has confirmed initial decisions about the New Zealand-India trade deal have been sent to other ministers for feedback. Foreign Affairs Minister Winston Peters says he's worried about the impact on our relations with India. Mr. Peters raised concerns in Parliament last week and says papers he's seen tell a different story from what's out in the public.
2: Out in the public is what the Indian story was, and that Goyal and Modi were making a big impression of. They were saying how fantastic they were going to be uniquely treated for the first time by any country. Then all of a sudden they're going to find out that's not the truth.
1: Stats NZ data show 19% more homes were consented in the year to May than in the year before. Business reporter Michael Sergel has the latest numbers.
3: Consents were up across the board countrywide. Townhouses were up 22%, apartments 20%, and standalone homes 17%. But that data is about future intentions, with actual residential building activity falling along with other forms of construction.
1: Unregulated peptide medicines arriving here are raising serious concern among health authorities. MedSafe border seizures have jumped 15-fold since 2022, reaching 370 last year. Ministry of Health's Dr. Anna Skinner says the products are arriving without safety checks, despite many being injectable.
4: We don't even know if they are actually processed in a sterile way. They could easily cause a significant infection when they're injected. We also can't be certain that the active ingredient is even present.
1: The Commerce Minister has children's play sand in his sights with new research showing real asbestos risks. Two dozen products potentially containing asbestos have already been pulled from shelves. AUT research out today has proven the dangerous fibres in some could become airborne. Cameron Brewer has asked officials to urgently advise on next steps, including whether more products need restricting.
5: I've asked for a range of options, which could go from a ban, which could go for a certification of safety proof for importers before any of these products come into the country.
1: In sport, All Blacks coach Dave Rennie has summed up the big ticket item in his first match day 23. Reuben Love, the bookies' favourite to steer the side after a red-hot Super Rugby season, will start at 10 in Saturday's test with France in Christchurch. Damien McKenzie will play at fullback. Will Jordan's push to the right wing? Luke Jacobson's also won the nod to start at open side flanker. That means captain Artie Savia starts at number 8. All three co-hosts are through to the round of 16 at the Football World Cup. The USA beat Bosnia and Herzegovina 2-0 in San Francisco to join Canada and Mexico in the next round. Also advancing today, despite big scares, are Belgium at the expense of Senegal and England at the expense of the Democratic Republic of Congo. Now to the Met Service short forecast for the nation until midnight tomorrow. Northland, mainly fine, but isolated showers in the north and east. From Auckland to Manawatu, as well as Coromandel, Bay of Plenty, the Central High Country, Gisborne, Hawke's Bay and Wairarapa, fine for most, areas of frost and fog morning and night. Horowhenua, Kapiti and Wellington, cloudy at times with areas of drizzle tomorrow. Across Nelson and Marlborough, fine at first with morning frosts, a few afternoon and evening showers tomorrow. Canterbury, Otago and Southland, fine apart from a few areas of cloud or fog in the valleys, high cloud increasing tomorrow. For Buller and Grey, isolated showers becoming widespread for a while tomorrow during the afternoon and evening. In Westland and Fiordland, a few showers turning to rain in Fiordland tomorrow morning and Westland in the afternoon or evening with some heavy falls. For Chatham Islands, cloudy periods overnight and tomorrow. That's your news, sport and weather. I'm Joe Gilfillan.
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7: 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I know them and they follow me. I give them eternal life and they shall never perish. No one will snatch them out of my hand. My Father who has given them to me is greater than all. No one can snatch them out of my Father's hand. 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
8: John 10, verses 27 to 29 there. Welcome along to Rima if you've just joined us this evening. I'm Rosemary Jane with you through till 12 tonight. Hope you've enjoyed your day. Got some of that sunshine that was over a lot of the country. How beautiful is that? Let's enjoy it while it lasts. Coming up for you tonight, Insight for Living shortly with Chuck Swindoll. Later we've got music from Justin Gambino, Wake Me Up, and Zach Williams. Before we catch up with Foundations, learning more about the Jewish roots of our Christian faith. And The Man in the Middle, part one, is the title of this one. More details about that soon. Insight for Living, our series at the moment with Chuck Swindoll, is entitled How Great is Our God? We're reminded of this when we think of the lengths that Jesus went to save us. He paid for our debt. He set us free from our sins. He drank from the cup.
9: There's a moment most of us dread when everything we've planned, everything we've built, everything we've wanted has to go. Not because we failed, but because God had a different idea. Chuck Swindoll has lived that moment more than once. He'll tell you plainly, it was the hardest thing he ever did. I am Clayton Bjelland, and today on Insight for Living, Chuck opens the Bible to John chapter 18. In this passage, Jesus asked a question that stopped a crowd cold, and it may just stop you cold too. Chuck titled today's message, The Cup That He Drank.

0: Thus he sealed my pardon, paid the debt, and made me free. Isn't it great to be at a place where someone else pays your debts? And it's a debt you could not and would not have ever been able to pay for yourself. An eternal debt against you and me because of our sin. And that is what makes the cross so significant. We don't worship the cross any more than we worship the Bible. These are magnificent messages that tell us of the one to worship. The cross where the sacrifice was made on our behalf, and the Bible that reveals the truth to us. Whatever was written in earlier times, writes Paul to the Romans, was written for our learning, that we through patience and comfort from the Scriptures might have hope, Romans 15:4. God's Word gives us hope. You'll find in your worship folder an outline. On the other side of the outline is a chart. We'll look at both later. Put that at Luke chapter 9. Just tuck it there in the crease of your Bible at Luke 9. And then turn to John 18. John 18 is a very moving account of the arrest of Jesus in the garden, just after the Last Supper and just before the torture related to the cross, followed by, of course, his death as he hung there for us. John 18 is just in between those two segments in time. When Jesus had spoken these words, he went forth with his disciples over the ravine of the Kidron, where there was a garden into which he himself entered and his disciples. Now Judas also, who was betraying him, knew the place, for Jesus had often met there with his disciples. Judas then, having received the Roman cohort and officers from the chief priests and the Pharisees, came there with lanterns and torches and weapons. Jesus, therefore, knowing all the things that were coming upon him, went forth and said to them, "Whom do you seek?" They answered him, "Jesus the Nazarene." He said to them, "I am he." And Judas also, who was betraying him, was standing with them. When therefore he said to them, "I am he," they drew back and fell to the ground. Again, therefore, he asked them, "Whom do you seek?" And they said, "Jesus the Nazarene." Jesus answered, "I told you that I am he. If therefore you seek me, let these go their way, that the word might be fulfilled which he spoke, 'Of those whom thou hast given me, I lost not one.'" Simon Peter, therefore, having a sword, drew it and struck the high priest's slave and cut off his right ear. The slave's name was Malchus. Jesus therefore said to Peter, "Put the sword into the sheath. The cup which the Father has given me, shall I not drink it?"
1: 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Chuck titled today's message, "The Cup That He Drank."
0: When God wants to do an impossible task, he takes an impossible person and crushes him. You've heard me give you that quotation before. It isn't original with me. It has come from the teaching of the late Dr. Alan Redpath. When I was a first-year student at Dallas Seminary, Dr. Redpath came from Moody Memorial Church to bring a lectureship at our school. He'd come in for just a few days for really a mini-series where he chose to speak on Christ and especially on a dimension of the cross that, frankly, I'd never heard emphasized before. I've forgotten much of what Dr. Redpath taught, but a few lines like that one I will never forget. Let me repeat it. When God wants to do an impossible task, he takes an impossible person and crushes him. Now, at first that sounds brutal, if not altogether cruel, until you understand that becoming like Christ is a very painful process. In fact, it takes a long time for many people to get really serious about their walk with Christ. And that lengthy period of time is marked by crushing experiences. Which brings me to another line that Dr. Redpath gave. The conversion of a soul is the miracle of a moment, but the making of a saint is the task of a lifetime. Think about that. I've come to see that nothing touches us that doesn't first pass through the hand of God. All the crushing notwithstanding. But this isn't about me. This is about what Christ is teaching us. Now, understand the word saint is used in the broad sense, not in the sense of a figure that stands in the wall there that is made out of stone or someone who's called a saint. We're talking about a disciple of Jesus. Coming to know Christ is, in a point of time, a decision made for the Savior where we receive the gift of eternal life by faith because of God's grace, and we come to Christ alone by faith alone. That's called conversion. It's the miracle of a moment. However, the process of becoming disciples is a journey, as Redpath calls it. It's the task of a lifetime. Turn, if you will, to Luke chapter 9 in your Bibles, and as you do, open your outline to the opposite side. Would you just turn it on the reverse side? Sometimes there's a chart that helps us see something a little more clearly, and I hope this simple horizontal chart will do that for you. Start at the far left and work your way to the right. On the left, you will see an example or illustrations of words used in the scriptures regarding those who do not know Jesus Christ. We are called in Romans 2:1, people without excuse. We are, or we were, enemies, Romans 5:10 tells us. We were dead in trespasses and sins, says the first verse of Ephesians 2. Furthermore, we are told he who does not have the Son does not have the life. A section out of 1 John chapter 5. All of this describes those who do not know the Savior, and we were all in that situation at one time in our existence. We were what the scripture calls lost, unsaved, without hope, without a future with God. We were away from God. And then you will notice by grace through faith, and that is all set forth in the New Testament, we come through the cross of Christ, Romans 5:8, where God proves his love to us in that while we were yet sinners, Christ died for us, so we come through the cross to faith in Christ. Notice that is called, in today's terms, conversion. That's called being born anew or born from above. Conversion. This is the miracle of a moment. Now notice the arrow takes you into the circle that is on your right here, and it's a large circle where we enter into the family of God. We become believers in Christ. That is, in a moment of time, we trust in Jesus, and we become believers in Christ. Notice around that circle are words describing that event or that experience, that decision. We are justified by faith. Delivered from darkness, we are protected by God's power, born of the Spirit. We are sealed in Christ. We become children of God, and on that list could go around that major circle. Let me say to all of you who know Christ, you are in that circle. You may not feel like it some days, and truth be told, we may not act like it some days, but we are in Christ, and because of that, we are in the family of God, and that is a sealed and secure position to be. You will never be out of Christ once you have been accepted into the family. Just as you will never have someone else's family blood flowing through your system, having been born into your family. No matter how you act, no matter how you feel, you will always bear the nature, the blood of your family heritage. The same in Christ, we are believers. Now look closer. Into the circle, there is a smaller group, and we put that in dotted lines. because it is a process. It is a period of time we go through as we experience the beginning stages of discipleship, where we trust deeply in our Savior, where we are willing to give up our wills for His will, where we decide that the future is really in God's hands, not our own. Selfishness is thrown out the window, and in its place is a Christ-likeness that becomes the driving force of our lives. Let me add here, this is when the crushing takes place. It isn't crushing to come to know Christ. It becomes a crushing experience, a painful journey, as you learn and I learn to give up our wills for the Father's will. It is called, as Jesus put it, taking His cross and following Him. Now, let me give you, if I may, in simple terms, a definition of being a believer in Christ. A Christian is a person who is rightly related to God through faith in Jesus Christ. If you have come by faith to Jesus Christ, you are a Christian. You have taken the gift of eternal life. You have become a believer in Christ. Acts 16, verse 31, believe on the Lord Jesus Christ and you will be saved. 1 John 5, 11, God has given us eternal life and this life is in His Son. Listen to this. He who has the Son has the life. He who does not have the Son does not have the life. So we enter into this relationship with God through faith in His Son. However, it doesn't mean we become automatically a disciple. It doesn't mean that Christ is Lord over every phase of our lives, or even many phases of our lives. That's a task of a lifetime. That's a journey that we must take faithfully and painfully as we grow and mature in Christ. I rejected the statement Redpath made when I was a first-year student at Dallas Seminary. I had known very little of crushing, to be frank about it. I thought that sounded very brutal. And then I came across Tozer's words, it's doubtful God can use anyone greatly till He's hurt him deeply. H-U-R-T, not H-E-A-R-D. Until He has hurt him deeply. Then I began to be crushed. And for whatever it's worth, you could say the same, I'm sure, my crushing continues to go on. The last couple of years of my life in ministry have been some of the most crushing of my entire Christian life. I have a friend who's close to me, and he said, I thought when you reach your age, the hard times stop and the good times enter. I said, well, I haven't gotten there yet, but I keep hoping. I don't think they ever come, not on this earth. Why? Because being transformed into the likeness of Christ is a painful journey. Now, what does becoming a disciple mean? It means becoming a close follower

to pursue my own way and to go God's way to please him. Now, you have your Bible open to Luke 9. I want you to look at verse 22 down through, we'll go down to verse 24. I know of no more clear and concise section of Scripture on discipleship in few words than Luke 9, 22 through 24. The Son of Man must suffer many things, be rejected by the elders and chief priests and scribes, be killed and be raised up on the third day. Look closely. He was saying to them all, remember last time we were together, I said context matters. Never, never pull verses out of context and make them walk on their own, so to speak. See them in the context. In the context, Jesus is with his own followers. He's with his men, the men he's chosen, and for a period of time, many, many, many months by now, he has been walking with them along life's journey, teaching them, training them, shaping them, mentoring them. Now he's alone with them, and he asks Peter the question, who do people say that I am? Or he asks all of them the question, and Peter answers, well, they say this, they say that, but we believe you're the Messiah, the Son of the living God. Verse 20, you're the Christ of God. The word Christ is the word that could be translated anointed one, often rendered Messiah. You are the Messiah of God. But he warned them, instructed them not to tell anyone. That's another subject. We won't go into it. Verse 22. Don't get hung up on 21. Let's go on. 22. He went on to say, the Son of Man must suffer many things. You read crushing in that? He should. The Son of Man must be crushed, which will include being rejected by the elders and chief priests and scribes. And in his case, it meant being killed and be raised up on the third day. Can you imagine those followers hearing that? Can you imagine Judas? The only reason he wanted to be a part of the band was to sort of be on that, well, special circle of people in the administration of the kingdom. I mean, his heart wasn't right. And he hears this man I've been following is going to die. I want him enthroned. I don't want him on a cross. And how disillusioned the others must have been. In fact, on one occasion, Peter says to Jesus, he rebukes him, saying, don't say that. And Jesus' response to Peter was, you get behind me, Satan. You see, there was no loyalty like Christ's loyalty to the Father and the Father's will, not even his friendship with Peter. Now stay with the subject. The Son of Man must go through all of this and the glorious news, and we celebrate it every Easter. He must be raised on the third day. Verse 23, and he was saying to them all. So to all the people standing with him, all those men, if anyone wishes to come after me, let him deny himself, take up his cross daily, follow me. Stop right there. When you're reading the Bible and you come across statements like this that are pregnant with meaning, there are so many things that could be drawn from. Take your time. Pause and let your eyes graze over what you have just read. Notice it's a condition, if anyone. And I say that today, if any of you, if any of us, it's a choice. We have come into the circle, we are in the family, but if we wish to be in the inner circle of discipleship, those who have given up their own will for his, those who have determined not to guide their lives selfishly, but unselfishly, those who choose to be generous rather than hoarding, those who see the needs of others rather than focus on their own, that inner circle, I find three specific requirements.

0: Notice them. Notice them. Let him deny himself. Now, for the next few minutes, as we analyze these three specifics, I want you to understand you're not going to read about these things in a Wall Street Journal. You're not going to see them in Newsweek magazine. Time will not come out next week extolling the virtues of denying yourself. Are you kidding? It's all about us. It's all about me. No, not for the disciple. The disciple is known as a self-denying person. That means to say no to yourself. That means to refuse what you want, but accept what your Father wants. It means to disown your own rights, to dethrone self and enthrone Christ. I'm going to give you a moment to picture it. Your heart is like a throne room, and sitting on the throne of your heart is either your Savior, Jesus Christ, or yourself. And you just look back over the last few days, and you'll see how far along you are in this lifetime task of becoming a disciple. Denying yourself. I'll specify that in a few minutes. I'll illustrate it. Second, take up his cross daily. He would add that, wouldn't he? Daily. But first, the cross. Last time we were together, we learned that it's a symbol of death. So obscene, it didn't even fit proper conversations around the table in a Roman home. It's a symbol of saying no to myself, putting to death my will. Spiritually speaking, the cross represents a deliberate decision to abandon one's own desires, preferences, and plans, and to live with the pain that that entails.
1: Denying yourself, taking up your cross daily. These aren't casual suggestions from a motivational speaker. They're the words of Jesus Christ himself, calling ordinary people to an extraordinary kind of life. How do we close the gap between what we believe and how we live up to it? I'm Clayton Bjellin. Don't miss Chuck Swindoll's answer Friday on Insight for Living.
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3: 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Coming up, music from Justin Gambino, Wake Me Up, leading us towards foundations, learning more about the Jewish roots of our Christian faith with Mandy and Robbo on Rema.
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0: Wait For Me, Zach Williams and Ben Fuller, along with Justin Gambino tonight on Rima, Wake Me Up. It is great to have your company just after 9:30. Well, isn't it a good feeling to know that Rima is strong as we head into the rest of the year financially? Thanks to your support, we were able to reach our target that we needed, that the people have calculated in the accounting department of what we would need and our CEO for the coming year. So it's just brilliant. And it's because of you. Thank you so much for your generous support of this ministry that we were able to reach our goal of raising $500,000 for the Rima Network right throughout New Zealand and spreading out over the world, because we got messages from, I think it was Singapore, Australia. There were all sorts of different places that we heard from where people love Rima and they've moved overseas, but they've been able to keep listening to Rima on the internet. And so it's just amazing to hear from them as well and their support too. So we reach far and wide when you give to Rima. You are giving to an everlasting gospel that will impact lives for eternity. So thank you so much for your generosity. Well, coming up, foundations, learning more about the Jewish roots of our Christian faith. The subject of a mediator is going to lead the conversation tonight in Foundations. Who was the mediator in Jewish culture and history? We'll be finding out shortly.
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10: For inspiration and encouragement, it's Nights with Rosemary Jane.
6: Foundations.
10: Blood was put on the horns of the incense altar and the rest was poured out at the base of the altar of burnt offering.
11: If you picture that, it's kind of like, wow.
10: It would have been a pretty gross scene, wouldn't it?
11: Really gross scene, and kind of makes you realise just how serious sin is. Mm.
6: Foundations. Understanding the Jewish foundations of our Christian faith. With Robbo Robinson and Mandy Warby.
10: We know Jesus as prophet, priest and king. He meets all the criteria for those roles, and we know that when he spoke about what would take place regarding his own life and future events, he was correct, proving himself to be a prophet. We know that he was born in the lineage of King David, making him a legitimate heir to the throne of Israel, and he is also our great high priest. But what makes him a high priest? That's what we're going to be looking at today in Foundations.
11: It's kind of interesting. You wonder, how did we come to the conclusion that he's prophet, priest and king? And something that actually, well, I mean, there's lots of things that gives it away, but one of them is just through the gifts that he was given when he was born by, you know, given by the Magi, the gold, frankincense and myrrh. And symbolically, they represent his kingship, his priesthood, and that he's a role of a prophet. So we know he's our king. We know he's a prophet. We know everything he said was true. But why did he have to be a priest? Why is he called a priest? I mean, what does a priest actually do? I mean, if I was to use these following words, okay, an advocate, an arbiter, an arbitrator, a broker, a negotiator, a peacemaker, a referee, a moderator, an umpire, an interagent, an intercessor, the middleman, with all of those particular words, what do you think of?
10: Well, I mean, obviously they're all, yeah, I guess synonyms, and they're all really someone that's acting as a mediator, isn't it? You know, someone that's mediating between two parties.
11: Yeah, exactly. So in the Bible, the word mediator in the Greek is, now I'm going to really butcher the pronunciation on this, I think it's mesetes, and it means one who intervenes between two, either in order to make or restore peace and friendship or form a compact or for ratifying a covenant, a medium of communication, an arbitrator, a go-between, or by implication, a reconciler, an intercessor.
10: Mm.
11: So if there are two people, for example, who are at odds with each other, the mediator goes from one party to the other, passing information back and forth to bring about an understanding, and the purpose is to initiate restitution that's going to result in restoration of the relationship so that the two separated parties can come back together and be in a relationship once more. That's basically the role of a mediator.
10: And is that essentially then what the high priest did? Was that his role?
11: Well, yeah, it actually is. There's a really good article at oneforisrael.org and it's called The Role of the Mediator Who Can Stand for Us. It's a very, very good article. The author is Ephraim Goldstein and he gave a pretty good description and he uses the annual feast of Yom Kippur, which we would call the Day of Atonement. And he uses that to describe the role of the mediator. And I read some other descriptions as well, then you can look them up for yourself. But in Leviticus 16, but BibleTools.org, can I just tell you, that is a really good site, BibleTools.org. They also have a great description too. There's a lot of preparation that was done before and during Yom Kippur.
10: Well, that preparation is explained in Leviticus 4. So basically what happens is a young bull was sacrificed as a sin offering, foremost for the sins of the high priest himself, because obviously he had to get purified first before he could do anything else. So himself and his family were purified. This requirement, as mentioned, was given in Leviticus 4 because if the high priest sinned, he'd bring sin upon the whole nation. Because he was the representative. So, you know, you don't want to be going in to make atonement and then suddenly, you know, you've got sin that's being dealt with at that time. So a bull was sacrificed first. The blood was sprinkled seven times before the Lord in front of the veil in the sanctuary. This is in Leviticus 4 verse 6. And then in 4 verse 7, blood was put on the horns of the incense altar and the rest was poured out at the base of the altar of burnt offering.
11: Can I tell you, that's a lot of blood.
10: If
11: you picture that, it's kind of like, wow.
10: It would have been a pretty gross scene, wouldn't it?
11: Really gross scene. And it kind of makes you realise just how serious sin is.
10: Mm.
11: It's not a laughing matter.
10: Yeah.
11: The fact that you could have sin in your life and come before God to make an offering, if you haven't cleansed yourself, it's all over by the shouting and you condemn your nation as well. Mm. Sin's really serious. So the high priest had to wear very special linen garments. They were only worn once a year on Yom Kippur. He also underwent ritual water cleansing And on Yom Kippur, only the high priest performed the sacrifices. Normally, all the priests, not the Levites, but the priests themselves would perform many of the tasks. But on this particular occasion, only the high priest, only him. Even the lighting of the menorah, the incense offerings, everything was done by the high priest on Yom Kippur. And it was the high priest, him alone, bridging this gap and meeting all the requirements between God, who is perfect and high and lofty, and this sinful people.
10: Mm.
11: So really important role. And it was important that the high priest himself be clean and pure. And you mentioned this before approaching God on behalf of the people, because if he was struck dead, then where does that leave the people?
10: Mm.
11: If he's got sin in his life and comes before the God of all creation, he's actually bringing sin, as I said, not just on himself, but on the people as well. He was the only one permitted to go into the Holy of Holies in the tabernacle once a year. And then later the temple, you know, the sprinkling of blood. So much blood.
10: Mm.
11: The very thought of all of that blood.
10: Yeah.
11: In such a holy place, it's kind of really hard for me to sort of get my head around that.
10: Yeah.
11: And that was then sprinkled before, on and before the mercy seat. It was the only time, again, in the entire year that he was permitted into that holy place. I mean, I am not a high priest. That's a shock, I know. But could you imagine the fear and the quaking high priest would have felt when it's my turn?
10: That's right.
11: And I've got to get myself cleansed. I can't have any secrets here. I've got to just be as... And I've now got to go into that little tiny room. Mm. That would be terrifying.
10: Your
11: really
10: heart would
11: terrifying.
10: Be racing, that's for
11: exactly.
10: sure.
11: Exactly. So the high priest, he has to ensure his sin and that of his family is dealt with. So much ritual, so much ceremony that he had to go through for him to be right. And of course, then with the two goats on Yom Kippur, there was one that was sacrificed for the people. Its blood was shed. The other one symbolically had the sins of the people put on it, and then it was sent out into the wilderness as it symbolically took away the sins of the people, removed them. Maybe you could say as far as the east is from the west, but he takes this sin away. And in fact, in some cases, they would actually follow that goat and kill it out in the wilderness to make sure it never came back, symbolically carrying their sins back to them. So that was really, really sacred stuff.
10: Yeah, it was. And I guess this is really the high priest fulfilling the role of the mediator, bringing the two groups together who were estranged from each other. So as you said, sinful man and a holy God, and the high priest is actually acting as mediator between the two.
11: Absolutely, because you think about it, when God created his human creation, Adam and Eve would meet with God in the cool of the evening. I mean, they met with God. They met with God.
10: Mm.
11: That's incredible. And then they blew it. And then the entire human race gets infected with this sin, and there's this tearing, this separation from God. I mean, in real regards, I would love to have a conversation with Adam and Eve, because they actually knew what it was like to have a complete, perfect relationship with God, to communicate with him and then have it severed.
10: Mm.
11: We've never had that. I would like to know from them what it was like for them and how they would have been so overcome with grief and remorse.
10: Mm.
11: They could no longer have this connection with God. And again, that's why we need a mediator.
10: So in our next program, we will look at the role of Jesus as our high priest and how he became that mediator. That's next time on Foundations.
6: This has been Foundations, a look at the Jewish foundations of our Christian faith.
0: Foundations, and that was the man in the middle, the mediator. We're going to continue this tomorrow night. Hope you can join us around about 9:40 as we head towards news. So that was kind of a surprise. Actually, many of them are. Tonight, who is most susceptible to greed?

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1: From the Bible. So this is what the Sovereign Lord says. See, I lay a stone in Zion, a tested stone, a precious cornerstone for a sure foundation. The one who relies on it will never be stricken with panic. Words to live by on Rhema.
2: Great to have your company tonight on Rhema. I'm Rosemary Jane. Thank you for joining me. Hope all is well at your place. That was Isaiah 28 verse 16. Well, coming up, Dr. David Jeremiah. And Turning Point shortly, trying to make sense of it all. Are you trying to do that as you look at the world around you? Well, it's all about seeing the world with a biblical perspective. When you get to the truth, then makes more sense, as we'll be learning with Dr. David Jeremiah shortly. Also, we've got music from Brooke Franson, Psalm 42, and Matthews before we catch up with

0: Lee Dimit, and his guest, Keith Henry, the author of the book, My Personality GPS. We are learning about discovering our personalities, but also discovering some of the things that a particular temptation that each personality type tends to be susceptible to and how to be an overcomer. So that's on the way a little later. Let's catch up with Dr. David Jeremiah now.
1: Nothing challenges the wisdom of the world like the Word of God. Now, the world says success comes from clawing our way to the top. But the Bible says the way up is the way down. Today on Turning Point, Dr. David Jeremiah examines the truth behind this intriguing paradox. From the series Making Sense of It All, here is David to introduce today's message, Going Up by Going Down.
2: And thank you for joining us today. This is Turning Point. I'm David Jeremiah, and we're talking about some principles in the Bible that help us make sense of what's going on in life. Today, we look at a passage in Philippians chapter 2, a very famous passage, and it illustrates this whole principle of humility. In the passage, we read these words, God humbled himself. Jesus humbled himself. How could that be true? And yet it is true, and it's the key to the whole discussion we're going to have in just a moment. Hey, I want you to know that we have a magazine that is a blessing to a lot of people. I'm always blessed when it comes across my desk each month after it's finished and it's beautifully designed. It has all kinds of helpful information inside of it, including devotional material for every day of the week, Monday through Friday, and one for the weekend. And these are at the back part of this devotional book. You can take them every day, kind of like your daily nutritional pill. They're really helpful to get you started. And the magazine itself is filled with articles to help you grow. It will keep you up to date on what we're doing here at Turning Point, and I hope you'll take advantage of this opportunity. Ask for your copy of Turning Points magazine when you call or write today. And now here is part one of Going Up by Going Down from Philippians chapter 2.
3: Well, if you have your Bibles with you today, I want to ask you to turn with me to the second chapter of the book of Philippians. That is where we are going to end up here in a few moments. And so you will already be there when we get there. You'll have your Bible open to Philippians chapter 2. One of Jesus' methods of teaching was through the use of a paradox. Webster defines a paradox as a statement or an assertion that seems contradictory or opposed to common sense. And yet when you hear it, you know there's something true about it. Someone has said that a paradox is a statement that's standing on its head so you can't ignore what it means. And I've always been intrigued by the paradoxes of the Bible. For one reason, they illustrate the paradoxical nature of the Christian life. Let's face it, folks, on the human level, the Christian life seems kind of upside down and backwards. Read through the Gospels, and you will get not very far before you begin to run into statements that seem to contradict themselves. For instance, the New Testament teaches that we can be first by being last, that we can have more by having less, that we can get more by giving more, that we can experience joy through trouble, that we can become free by becoming slaves, that we can find rest by labor, that we can live by dying, that we can find ourselves by losing ourselves, that we can achieve exaltation by going through humiliation, and that we can win by losing. Now, I suggest if you were in a meeting of secular people and they said to you, tell me what you believe, and you recited that list, you would be laughed out of the room. You believe what? And yet, is it not true that the life of Christ and the life of Christ in us is not definable in the terms that people today truly can grasp?

grasp. In his book, Loving God, Charles Colson once wrote that the real legacy of my life was my biggest failure. That failure was that I was an ex-convict. My greatest humiliation, he said, being sent to prison was the beginning of God's greatest use in my life. He said, God chose the one experience that I could not glory in for his own glory. And he went on to say that the kingdom of God is a kingdom of paradox, where through the ugly defeat of the cross, a holy God is glorified, where victory comes through defeat and healing through brokenness and finding self through losing self. So a paradox is a statement that if you just read it, at first it sounds like it's a disconnect. But the more you think about it, the more you talk about it, the more you get inside of its truth, the more you understand how powerful it is. Today, we're going to talk about the first of these paradoxes. And the best way for me to say this paradox is to say it this way. The way up is the way down. Can you say that with me out loud? The way up is the way down. The way up is the way down. Now, this probably sounds kind of silly to you. It is without question one of the most powerful truths in the Bible. And it is a truth that is not isolated to one little scripture here, not just to Philippians or some other portion of the Word of God. Once you put this in your mental computer, as you begin to think about it, you will just see it everywhere. For instance, in the exhortation of the written word in the Old Testament, we read, "Surely he scorns the scornful, but he gives grace to the humble." Proverbs 15:33 says, "The fear of the Lord is the instruction of wisdom, and before honor comes humility." Proverbs 29:23 says, "A man's pride will bring him low, but the humble in spirit will retain honor." The way up is the way down. When you come out of the Old Testament and into the Gospels and you begin to run into the words of Jesus, you will discover that this is one of his favorite themes. He gave at least 4 mini sermons on this particular topic. He constantly was talking about this. In Matthew 18:4, he says, "Whoever humbles himself as this little child is the greatest in the kingdom." In Matthew 23:12, Jesus said, "Whoever exalts himself will be humbled, but he who humbles himself will be exalted." The way up is the way down. Luke 14:11, "For whoever exalts himself will be humbled, and he who humbles himself will be exalted." Luke 18:14, Jesus said, "I tell you, this man went down to his house justified rather than the other. For everyone who exalts himself," said Jesus, "will be humbled, and he who humbles himself will be exalted." The words of the Old Testament and the words of Jesus teach us this truth, this paradox, that to be exalted, you have to be humbled. When you come out of the Gospels and you get into the epistles where the gospel truth is explained, you hear words like this from the writer James. He said, "But he gives more grace. Therefore," he says, "God resists the proud, but he gives grace to the humble." James 4:10, "Humble yourselves in the sight of the Lord, and he will lift you up." 1 Peter 5:5, quoting the Old Testament, "God resists the proud, but he gives grace to the humble." Now, I dare say, when I tell you at the outset of this message that these paradoxes are important because they teach important truth and they also illustrate the upside-down nature of the Christian life, perhaps you're beginning to get it even at the outset, because this is not the way the world functions. I dare say you've not been to a business seminar lately where they told you that if you want to really get up and excel in your position and get to the top, that the way up is the way down. I don't think I've ever seen that in any business literature.
The world knows nothing of this. This is not theirs. This is truth that is belonging just to those who are Christians. And it is a truth that if we can just a little bit get our arms around it today, it can be life-changing and transforming for all of us. Someone would say, well, has anybody really ever lived like this? Well, I don't know about very many people that have. I'm sure there are many who do, but I know one who did. And his story is given to us here in the second chapter of the book of Philippians. In the second chapter of the book of Philippians, we have a little offset in the passage, which is a hymn. It is perhaps a hymn written by Paul. Some believe that Paul took this out of some of the extant literature of his day and incorporated it into the second chapter of Philippians. It's sometimes referred to as the kenosis passage for a particular Greek word that is found in the text. It is often used at Christmas time to talk about how Jesus came down to be born in this world as our Savior. But as we shall see today, this passage was not written in the second chapter of Philippians as a doctrinal treatise. Paul did not write this primarily for the purpose of teaching us the doctrines of Christ. This is in the text to teach us that the way up is the way down. And if we will understand this particular portion of Scripture in light of the fact that it's a description of what happened to Jesus when he left heaven to come to this earth, if it does to you what it does to me, it will have an impact on your life that you will not be able to walk away from. So for us to do this and really get the best out of it, we have to follow the Lord Jesus on this round trip journey from heaven to earth and back to heaven. And we begin, first of all, with this example of the living word, as we see how when Jesus was in heaven, before he came down to be our Savior, we have to understand where he was and that he relinquished his place in heaven. It says in Philippians 2:6, who being in the form of God. J.B. Phillips translates the verse this way, for he who had always been God by nature. If anyone had the right to hang on to what he had, it was Jesus. He had the right to be self-centered if he chose to be. He had existed throughout eternity from the beginning. There was no beginning. And the Bible says that Christ at the beginning in heaven was in his place and he was in the form of God. Now that doesn't mean that outwardly he looked like God. It doesn't mean that he appeared to be God. The words in the text of the Greek language literally mean that he was in the very essence and substance of who he was. He was God himself. Jesus Christ was in heaven at home with his Father. He was and is and always will be God. That's where the journey began. He was in the holy place of heaven with the Lord. Every once in a while, people will say to me, you know, I know you people believe that Jesus is God. Well, I believe he's a good man. He was a great teacher, certainly a great leader, but I don't think he was God, and I don't think the Bible even says he was God. And when people say that to me, I always want to say, I bet you've never read your Bible. Because you can't read the Bible and believe that. That's absurd. Did you know that one time in the book of John, it's recorded, 14:9, Jesus said, he who has seen me has seen the Father. Now, what part of that don't you get? In the book of Colossians, we are told that in Jesus Christ, it pleased the Father that all the fullness should dwell. In other words, that in Christ, everything that God is was there. He was God. In 1 Timothy 3:16, we read, and without controversy, great is the mystery of godliness. God was manifested in the flesh. When did that happen? When he came to be born at Bethlehem. That was God being manifested in the flesh. Listen to me, ladies and gentlemen. Jesus Christ is God walking around in a body. If he were not God, he could not have died on the cross for the sins of the whole world. If he were just a good man, his death would have been equal to one death. But he was God in a body, and God on the cross was one death for every person who would ever live. He is the eternal, infinite God. And when this journey to earth started, I want you to get this picture. He was at home in heaven as God with the Father,
And the Bible says that he refused his prerogative. Verse 6 says, he did not consider it robbery to be equal with God. This really means that he did not grasp or hold on to this privilege. He did not consider equality with God something to be grasped. He did not view it as something to hold on to at all costs. While we may not be able to truly understand all of this,

in this downward journey to us. He did it of his own will and in obedience to the will of the Father. If the only person in the world who ever had the right to assert his personal rights waived them, what does that mean to me? He relinquished his place, refused his prerogative, and then it says he renounced his privileges. It says in verse 7, he made himself of no reputation. I told you earlier that sometimes this passage is called the kenosis passage. And the reason for that is there's a Greek word here, which is K-E-N-O-O, kenao. And it's the word which is translated in the text by he made himself of no reputation. But the best translation of it is he emptied himself. And of course, the question is, of what did he empty himself? Some people say, well, when Jesus came to this world, when he came down to this earth, he laid aside his deity. He left heaven. He ceased to be God. I don't know anybody that believes that, if they believe the Bible. Let me tell you something. Deity diminished is no longer deity. You can't have 20% deity. You say, was Jesus God? Oh, he was 20% God. No. You either are God or you're not God. You're either 100% God or you're not God at all. You can't be 30% God. Jesus wasn't 50% man and 50% God. He was 100% man and 100% God. He was, when he came to this earth, truly God of gods. He wasn't less God because he came to be one of us. He was still God. So when it says he emptied himself, it doesn't mean that he laid aside his deity. That's not what it means. The best way to understand it is that he determined by choice that while he was on this earth, he would not take his rights to himself. He voluntarily divested himself of the independent use of his attributes. That's the best way to say it. And if you follow the Lord Jesus in the early years of his life on this earth, you will not see him doing any godly thing. If you knew Jesus growing up before his baptism, you wouldn't have picked him out of a crowd. You would never have said, there goes God. You wouldn't have known that. You would have known him to be a good person because he was sinless. But he didn't do the miraculous things that he did after his baptism when the Spirit of the Lord filled him. Because the Bible says when he came down here to be one of us, he chose to lay aside all of those prerogatives that were his by virtue of the fact that he was God and to live and walk among us as one of us so that he would truly be our representative. He chose to waive his rights. He chose to not do what he could do. Did he still have all the power? Absolutely. Could he have done all of those things? Without question. But because of his love for you and for me, and because of his desire to identify himself with those for whom he had come, he voluntarily laid aside all of his rights, though he continued to be the very God of very gods, and walked among us as one of us. At his baptism, he began to demonstrate these powers that were his by virtue of his Godhead. He did not give up his rights. He gave up his right to enjoy his rights. He emptied himself. And then the scripture says, he relinquished his place. He refused his prerogative. He renounced his privileges. And here's what I love the most. He restricted his presence. Think of this, because this one we can really comprehend. We can get our arms around this one. We might be a little lost in some of the doctrine of the early ones, but this one, we'll all get this one. Let me ask you, where was Jesus before he was born in Bethlehem? You do know he didn't begin there. He came to be one of us through the miraculous birth, through Mary, without the agency of a human father. But where was he before that? As we've mentioned, he was in heaven. But where else? Listen to me. Wherever he wanted to be. Amen? He was boundless. He had no boundaries on him. He had the eternal universe and who knows what else at his disposal. He was unrestricted in his presence. But one day the Father tapped him on the shoulder.

0: shoulder and said, "Son, I have a job for you to do, and you're going to have to go to earth and become a human to do it." And when he was born in Bethlehem, all of that unrestricted presence was poured into one human body. And in that human body, that restricted presence, he walked upon this earth. And not only that, he lived his life in the postage stamp we call Israel without ever going outside of its boundaries. From the glories of everywhere to the restricted presence of a human body in a localized piece of real estate. What is Jesus doing? Leaving all of that, coming all the way down one step after the other. And then notice, he realized his purpose. And being found in appearance as a man, the scripture says, he humbled himself and became obedient to the point of death, even the death of the cross. Jesus came down to be one of us, restricted into a human body, into a short span of territory. And then the Bible says he went to the cross, and there he humbled himself and he became obedient unto death, even the death of the cross. Some people say, well, maybe Jesus did not know when he came down here that that's what was going to happen to him. Maybe they took him by surprise. How many of you know you do not take God by surprise? God doesn't have the word oops in his vocabulary. So the Bible says that when Jesus came to this earth, he knew what he was doing. He knew why he was coming. Mark 10:45 says, "For the Son of Man did not come to be served, but to serve." Now watch this. "And to give his life a ransom for many." From the very moment of the eternal conversation in the Trinity, Almighty God and Jesus Christ and the Holy Spirit knew all the plan for redemption. Jesus knew when he came to this earth, before he ever left heaven, why he was coming. He was coming to be born so that he could die. And the Bible says when he came, he humbled himself and he became obedient unto death. And then it says, and yes, even the death of the cross. Crucifixion was for criminals and for non-Roman citizens, and it was a cruel method of treatment. And the Bible says that Jesus Christ endured that. And when you died by crucifixion, you died 100 times before you ultimately died. There on the cross, the God-man, God in a body, hung between two thieves and between heaven and earth, and took upon himself the sin and the grief and the sorrow of all mankind. He was the only one who could do it. For in his humanity, he reached down to us, and in his deity, he reached up to God, and he brought us together at the cross. He came down.
1: Well, that old song, when we couldn't reach up to him, he reached down to us. And that's the glory of this wonderful message we call the gospel. We'll have part two tomorrow on the Friday edition of Turning Point. I hope you'll be with us then. We have many wonderful truths to share in the weeks ahead, and we'll see you tomorrow.
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3: The paradox from the series Making Sense of It All. Coming up, my going, down. We're going to continue to unwrap this tomorrow evening just after 10. 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
1: Psalm 42 with Brooke Franson there. And Matthews, that song always gets me. You won't be broken forever. The song is called Broken Forever. But I think you need to put the other words in there in the title myself to give you hope. Coming up, Bernie Dimet with a different perspective on faith. We are learning more about the different personality types and overcoming the temptations that you might be susceptible to as a particular personality type. Tonight, we are looking at the servant. And what do you think a servant might be susceptible to when it comes to a temptation? I think this one will surprise you as well. Bernie Dimet, he's on the way.
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13: Greed these days, at least in some circles, is almost a virtue, not a sin. And yet greed is such a destructive force in this world. That's why greed is one of the seven deadly sins, and it's still deadly. Hi, I'm Bernie Dimet, and welcome to the program again as Keith Henry and I take a look at overcoming temptation from a different perspective. And please do stick with me, because very soon I'll be telling you about my latest life application book called Victory Over Impossible Odds. I'd love to send you a free copy to help you discover God's powerful faithfulness amidst your troubles.
14: One of the most fascinating creatures alive on this earth is the stock market, because it's a place where people trade shares in companies and it behaves so irrationally. During the so-called dot-com boom a few years back, people were paying exorbitant amounts of money for shares in companies that were losing money hand over fist. It was all about getting a stake in the new economy. It was all about greed. And then during the huge boom that followed, people behaved as though there was no tomorrow. Eat, drink, be merry. They couldn't imagine another recession. But as surely as God made little green apples, it came. And billions, no, trillions of dollars were wiped off the stock markets of the world in a matter of days. Now, don't get me wrong. I believe very much in hard work and free enterprise. But if there were ever a beast that was like a massive neon sign advertising humanity's greed, it'd have to be the stock market. Fortunes made and lost. It seems that in the good times, greed isn't a sin or a vice. It's almost, well, we applaud it. But when the bad times come, as surely they do, what we discover is this. Greed is a sin, and it's still deadly today. Keith Henry, what do you think about greed?
15: Greed is one of those things that's very little understood, because what you just described there could also be gluttony, where you want more money at the stock market. Greed, in this context, in terms of our personality, is not so much about wanting more. It's more about hoarding what you have. It's being greedy and not sharing it because you don't think you'll have enough. Right? So greed actually is not gluttony. It's the opposite. It's actually hoarding. The problem here is greed brings about fear, or it's related to fear. And with this greed, you hoard it so that you don't give it away, that you'll be able to survive.
14: Okay, not sharing nicely with the other children.
15: That's right.
14: Interesting, some proverbs. Proverbs 15:27 says, "A greedy man brings trouble to his family, but he who hates bribes will live." And Proverbs 28:25, "A greedy man stirs up dissension, but he who trusts in the Lord will prosper." So it's interesting. It's what you're saying. It's this hoarding mentality that I won't share and I won't give away, because God does call us to give a lot of what we get away.
15: That's right. And that's where we hoard onto it. I know I'll only give $10 in the plate today instead of $100 because I might need the rest. I'll go for lunch, right? I need it for that. Mm. So it's not gluttony. Greed is something, is based on fear. It's a fear that I won't have enough. It's a fear that actually, in the Bible, it says, you know, if you doubt and have fear, you just won't prosper.
14: Fear is a destructive thing.
15: Totally destructive. One of the most destructive things. And this is what greed's referring to, the destruction of fear and doubt.
14: So who, what sort of personality type? Because over the last few days, what you've been telling us is that each of these particular seven deadly sins is kind of hooked to one of the particular personality types. Some people are more prone to this than others. Who's the person who's most prone to greed?
15: The server.
14: Now, that surprises me. Why the server?
15: Well, the server comes from thinking, right? First of all, they think a lot, more than any other type of personality. And when you think, it's very easy to have fear because you think of what could go wrong.
14: Mm.
15: It's also the servers are not always the most extroverted people, and they're a bit quieter. And some servers need to actually, might be in a party, but they need to get away from that. They need to have time alone, in other words, greed to get alone so they can recharge the batteries. They're just not extroverts. They just need to hoard themselves away from everybody for a time.
14: It's kind of weird because, again, I mean, yesterday we were talking about the encourager and I made the point, well, we love having encouragers around. And I tell you, I love having servers around too, because people who want to serve you are a delight to be with, are they not?
15: Oh, they are. They make our life easy, don't they?
14: Yeah.
15: But they do have a fear. They come from anxiety and worry. A server is looking at what can go wrong.
14: That makes sense.
15: Right? They can see things that we don't see, the potholes and things like that. And so they are looking from a fear perspective all the time.
14: Okay. And so that's what spills over. When you let that fear grip you too much, that's what spills over into the greed thing?
15: It does. Then you start hoarding yourself. I can't give any more myself. I can't give anything else away because I might need it. the stock market might crash tomorrow. I'll put my money in the bank. Or the parable of the talents, the person who buried the money in the soil.
14: Because they wouldn't put it at risk.
15: No, they don't want to risk anything. These are anti-risk people.
14: Ah. The sort of person you want as an accountant, maybe.
15: A lot of the people are accountants.
14: Really?
15: Mm.
14: Okay.
15: They're very analytical type people.
14: Yep.
15: They use their mind, they analyse.
14: Okay. So, okay, let's say I'm a server. I'm not, but let's say I'm a server, and let's say this fear is gripping me, and let's say I've been listening to Keith Henry today, and I'm thinking, you know something? That thing that he's talking about is exactly what I go through. So now what, Keith? What can the person who suffers from this do about it?
15: There is an answer in the Bible. In 2 Peter 1, which we've mentioned before, the virtue is there that you actually gain knowledge, because if you gain knowledge of the Word of God, it's got to be the right knowledge, the knowledge can set you free.
14: Okay.
15: Right? So they have to actually see what God's Word says.
14: Mm-hmm.
15: And the other part, of course, is it's right. We're talking about faith now. How do you get faith? You get it through the Word of God, right? Mm-hmm. Knowing more about the Word of God.
14: Mm-hmm. I seem to get faith dangling off a cliff every time. You know? That's where I get my faith, brother, and the Word of God. Sorry to interrupt you.
15: That's right. But once you get the faith, you then set, the Bible says you must put it into action. Faith without action is dead.
14: But that's good for a server, because a server is an action person, right?
15: Well, they are only action to serve you, but in their own world. The fearful or anxiety people, they hoard. The Bible says, no, have faith and go out and do it.
14: Mm.
15: So buy those shares or go out and see that person or go to that party or go to whatever. So it has to be faith with action based on knowledge.
14: Okay. Give me a really practical example. I'm struggling to grasp this one.
15: Okay. Take, for instance, a person who wants to invest in a company or want to start their own company, say. Yep. What they have to do, they have to have a lot of faith to do that.
14: Mm-hmm.
15: So often they will analyse and gain more and more knowledge, become more fearful, see more of the problems that they can fall into. They actually have to take the step. They have to have faith and take the step. It's not till they take the step that they can overcome their fear.
14: That's good. That's good. So fear kind of paralyses, doesn't it?
15: Very good way of putting it, yes.
14: Fear stops you, you're like, and you freeze.
15: Yes.
14: We all experience that sometimes. And yet what you're saying for the person who is the server, they need to step out, use their gift, take the risk, because the risk is not a risk if it's done in faith.
15: That's right. They analyse enough, they think about it enough, but they think about it too much.
14: This is the just do it
15: just
14: solution.
15: Just do it, yeah. And so greed is actually comes from a basis of fear.
14: That's good. That was really good. Thank you for that, Keith. Well, tomorrow we're going to look at the next one in the list of the seven deadly sins, and that next one is laziness.
13: Life has its ups and downs. When we feel like the ground beneath our feet is crumbling, as though God's unbreakable promises don't apply to us, the challenges we're facing can appear impossible to overcome. That's why I'd love to send you a free copy of my latest book, Victory Over Impossible Odds. 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Just click on it. Pop in your name and email, and that e-booklet will be on its way to your inbox in just seconds. But this is the very last week that this particular book will be available, so please don't miss out. That web address again is ChristianityWorks.com. Hey, thank you so much for joining me. I'm Bernie Diamond. Catch you again, same time tomorrow, with a different perspective.
1: Bernie Diamond, joined by Keith Henry, the author of the book My Personality GPS. You'll recall his voice, no doubt, because we did his series a while ago now about discovering your personality type. And this is really focusing in on the temptations that each personality type may be a bit susceptible to and how to overcome them. Well, tonight's one was another surprise, wasn't it, when it comes to the wonderful servants around us, the wonderful servers, that greed can actually be something that they are susceptible to, because they feel that there may not be enough. And that's what's really behind it. It's understanding what's behind the thing you struggle with, isn't it? Gives you Great insight. So Bernie's back tomorrow night. Meantime, we're heading towards 11 and Worship Nation with Matt Redman, Hillsong Live and Jeremy Camp, all coming up after the news.

0: keeping you in the know. This is Rima News.
1: In this update, an early childhood language program could plug the growing gap in little ones' speaking skills before they start school. Enrich will be rolled out at 525 centres after successfully being trialled in 65. Education Minister Erica Stanford says principals up and down the country are reporting five-year-olds arriving with the language skills of a two-year-old. She says it dropped off during COVID.
2: Little toddlers on screens, what's happening is they're being served at, but they're not being asked to elicit a response. And so their oral language skills are poor. They might be hearing, but they're not responding.
1: The Police Association is challenging the government to treat our police better to stop officers moving to Australia. In the latest Trans-Tasman poaching attempt, Queensland Police have put up a video on social media promising New Zealand officers better pay if they make the move. Last month, the Police Association said they received a 0.6% pay offer. President Steve Watt says they're currently in bargaining and cannot comment on the current offer on the table.
3: It's a really good opportunity for the government and the commissioners to step up and make sure that our remuneration is competitive with our Australian counterpart.
1: The Department of Conservation begins vaccinating some of our most threatened native birds this month in case the highly infectious H5N1 bird flu arrives here. The strains caused large wild bird die-offs overseas and killed seals and sea lions as well as poultry. About 300 core breeding birds in captivity or on offshore islands will be vaccinated. And still with the Department of Conservation, people will have to pay for parking at popular dock sites following a seven-month pilot. The trial at Punakaiki Pancake Rocks, Franz Josef Glacier and Mount Cook's White Horse Hill Car Park has raised more than $1.5 million. Refinements include half-hour increments and permit changes for West Coasters. The department's Catherine Wilson says introducing paid parking has had no effect on visitor numbers. The department is now looking at other sites at which it could charge for parking. In sport, All Blacks coach Dave Rennie has named the lineup to start in Saturday night's test against France in Christchurch. Captain Adi Savia has been named at number 8 with Peter Lakai at blindside flanker and Luke Jacobson on the open side. Will Jordan moves back to the ring with Damien McKenzie at fullback. Reuben Love gets the nod at first 5. Motorsport analyst Bob McMurray believes both emotion and logic are encouraging Sir Scott Dixon to have a homecoming of sorts. After 25 years with Chip Ganassi Racing, the six-time championship winner is rumoured to have signed with Arrow McLaren for 2027. McMurray believes Sir Scott would love to honour team founder and compatriot, the late Bruce McLaren.
4: Get another Kiwi driving for McLaren would obviously make a very emotional pairing. Practical side to that is McLaren look like they're going to be running cars at Le Mans, and I think Scott Dixon would quite like to win Le Mans with a McLaren.
1: Weather now for Northland, mainly fine, but isolated showers in the north and east. From Auckland to Manawatu, as well as Coromandel, Bay of Plenty, the central high country, Gisborne, Hawke's Bay and Wairarapa, fine for most areas of frost and fog, morning and night. Horowhenua, Kapiti and Wellington, cloudy at times, areas of drizzle tomorrow. Nelson and Marlborough, fine at first with morning frosts, afternoon and evening showers tomorrow. Canterbury, Otago and Southland, fine apart from a few areas of cloud or fog in the valleys, high cloud increasing tomorrow. Buller and Grey, isolated showers becoming widespread for a while tomorrow afternoon and evening. Westland and Fiordland, a few showers turning to rain in Fiordland tomorrow morning and Westland in the afternoon or evening with some heavy falls. For Chatham Islands, cloudy periods overnight and tomorrow. That's your news, sport and weather. I'm Joe Gilfillan.
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0: From the Bible. So then, let all peoples everywhere know that the Supreme God has power over human kingdoms and that he can give them to anyone he chooses, even to those who are least important. Words to live by.
6: That was Daniel 4 and verse 17, just after 11 now and into Worship Nation. I'm Rosemary Jane. Glad you could join me for this. Coming up, we've got music from Jeremy Camp, There Will Be a Day, Hillsong Live, Emmanuel, and starting with Matt Redman now, How Great Thou Art.

Worship on Rhema with Jeremy Camp. There Will Be a Day, the title of that track. Your song live earlier, Emmanuel, and from Matt Redman, How Great Thou Art. Well, coming up a little later, right about 11:30, the word for today, daily devotional. And tonight for your Thursday, with God's help, success. This is based on Psalm 73 and verse 26, Psalm 73, that is. That's on the way soon, but now let's get back to worship with a great song from Passion and Christian Stanfield. This is Glorious Day.

The Highest and the Greatest with Martin Lazelle and New Wayne Worship, part of Worship Nation tonight on Rima. Before that, Glorious Day. I hope you enjoyed that too from Passion and Christian Stanfill. Just a few minutes away from your word for today now, the daily devotional for your Thursday night based on Psalm 73 and verse 26 for this one. You might want to get ready. Psalm 73, verse 26. With God's help, success. It's a good start, isn't it? Your song now, I Give You My Heart on Rima, Worship Nation.

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1: He is the strength of my heart. He is mine forever. From Psalm 73, verse 26. Some of the world's greatest achievers went through life with physical disabilities and overcame incredible adversities. Sir Walter Scott was disabled. John Bunyan, author of The Pilgrim's Progress, was imprisoned. George Washington, America's first president, almost died in the snows of Valley Forge. Abraham Lincoln played a critical part in ending slavery in America, yet he was raised in abject poverty and died prematurely from an assassin's bullet. British Prime Minister Benjamin Disraeli was subject to bitter religious prejudice. Franklin D. Roosevelt was struck down with infantile paralysis. Ludwig van Beethoven became deaf. Glenn Cunningham, an Olympic runner, had his legs badly burned in a school fire. Booker T. Washington, Harriet Tubman, Marian Anderson, and George Washington Carver were born into racial discrimination. Enrico Caruso was from a poor Italian family where only a few children survived past infancy, and Yitzhak Perlman, concert violinist, lost the function of his legs at age 4. In his family's eyes, David wasn't considered worthy to be Israel's new king. Moralists and legalists would have disqualified him because of his affair with Bathsheba. Yet God referred to him as a man after my own heart, from Acts 13, verse 22. And David said, "My flesh and my heart fail, but God is the strength of my heart and my portion. I have put my trust in the Lord God." From Psalm 73, verse 26. The word for today is, with God's help, you will succeed.
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Praise Him. That was Aaron Gillespie and Big Daddy Weave, Redeemed. Rima taking you through the evening with Worship Nation from Te Rau Tēnā in soon, but first our verse of the day found in Jeremiah 17, verses 9 to 10. The heart is deceitful above all things and beyond cure. Who can understand it? I, the Lord, search the heart and examine the mind to reward a man according to his conduct, according to what his deeds deserve. Jeremiah 17, 9 to 10. So it's really important what we focus on. Jesus told us that what is in our hearts ultimately works its way out into our public lives in Luke 6, 43 to 45. The wise man in Proverbs told us to guard our hearts because the heart is the wellspring of our lives in Proverbs 4, 23. And Jeremiah wants us to know that God knows our hearts. It really does make a difference in what goes on in your heart and your head, what you read, what you watch, what you swipe or scroll. So make sure you ask God for discernment to remove deceit from you. Ask the Spirit to help you to see what you're doing, if it's truly worthy of your time and interest as a child of God and one who lives for the kingdom of heaven. That's thoughts on our verse, Jeremiah 17, verses 9 to 10. I, the Lord, search the heart and examine the mind to reward a man according to his conduct, according to what his deeds deserve. That was our verse of the day.

God is with us. Wonderful reminder, he never leaves you nor forsakes you. He is with you tonight. The after's there. And te rā tēnā tuhia. Well, coming up as we head towards news at 12, a song from Elevation Worship. When God will turn graves into gardens, when he renews the heavens and the earth, gives us new bodies and recreates everything the way it was always meant to be for us to enjoy with him for eternity and with our loved ones who have received him as Saviour. What a song, leading us towards 12. That will be my time to head off. I'll be back with you tomorrow evening from 7. You take care. Thanks for your company tonight. It's been great to have you with us. And I hope you have a really good day tomorrow. Take care.

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0: keeping you in the know. This is Rima News.
1: In this update, an early childhood language program is showing promise in setting young children up for success in school. Enrich has been developed in New Zealand and trialled at 65 centres. It's now expanding to 525. It gives teachers tools and coaching to strengthen the language of children from 18 months through everyday interactions. Education Minister Erica Stanford says it's an excellent precursor for structured literacy at school.
2: That gives our primary schools back months and months and months if young people are coming into school with a far more even spread of good vocabulary.
1: If elected, the Opportunities Party is promising to give the Commerce Commission the power to break up duopolies through the High Court. The party says New Zealand has one of the weakest competition regimes in the world. Leader Kule Wong says this would apply to companies like supermarkets, banks and gentailers. But she says leaving the Commerce Commission to make an informed call will stop splits that won't rectify the market.
3: We looked at structural separation for our energy policy and we landed on exactly that, breaking up the gentailers is not going to fix the generation problem.
1: A rapid review has found investment in digital upgrades across government is fragmented with too much duplication. With more, political reporter Ethan Griffiths.
4: The Public Service Commission looked into projects in all departments before recent claims ministers were misled over cost blowouts on an immigration border upgrade later dumped. It's found digital projects aren't prioritised enough and the Government Digital Delivery Agency has limited influence. It's recommended stronger leadership and reallocating resources to the most significant project.
1: There are signs a construction turnaround is on the horizon. Stats NZ data show 19% more homes were consented in the year to May than the year before. Consents were up across the board countrywide. Townhouses rose 22%, apartments 20%, and standalone homes went up 17%. Reuben Love has been handed the start at first five in the first All Blacks squad named by new coach Dave Rennie. The team to play France in Christchurch tomorrow night also features Damian McKenzie at fullback and Will Jordan on the wing. Luke Jacobson starts at open side flanker with Adi Savia at number eight. All three co-hosts are through to the round of 16 at the Football World Cup. The USA has beaten Bosnia and Herzegovina 2-0 in San Francisco to join Canada and Mexico in the next round. A bombshell report to start IndyCar's silly season. ESPN reports Sir Scott Dixon may be ending his 25-year tenure with Chip Ganassi Racing and shifting to Arrow McLean for 2027. Basketball New Zealand is working to add extra capacity for the sold-out Tall Blacks World Cup qualifying game. They're playing the Philippines tonight in Auckland. Weather for today, Friday, the Met Service short forecast for the nation till midnight. Northland, mainly fine, but isolated showers in the north and east. From Auckland to Manawatu, Coromandel, Bay of Plenty, the Central High Country, Gisborne, Hawke's Bay and Wairarapa, fine for most, areas of frost and fog morning and night. Horowhenua, Kapiti and Wellington, mostly cloudy with areas of drizzle. Nelson and Marlborough, fine in the morning with frosts, then cloudy periods from afternoon with a few showers across Nelson and the Marlborough Sounds. Canterbury, fine apart from a few areas of morning fog or low cloud. Otago and Southland, high cloud increasing, a few spots of rain for Southland and Queenstown Lakes from afternoon. From Buller to Fiordland, a few showers turning to rain in Fiordland and southern Westland with some heavy falls from the evening. And for Chatham Islands, cloudy periods throughout the night and during the day. That's your news, sport and weather. I'm Joe Gilfillan.
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6: From the Bible, this is a trustworthy saying that deserves full acceptance. 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
7: Moments after midnight, the Bible verse from 1 Timothy chapter 4 and verse 9. 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So I'm going to enjoy it again tonight. Here it is with part two of Growing with the Flow, Jeff Vines.
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9: 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My name is Bill and this is Today with Jeff Vines. 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Let's join Pastor Jeff now as he preaches from John chapter 7, verse 37, which reads, "On the last and greatest day of the festival, Jesus stood and said in a loud voice, 'Let anyone who is thirsty come to me and drink.'"
8: John chapter 7, verse 37. I'm going to tell you something that happened to me before I read the passage. And I know nothing like this would ever happen to anybody here or has happened. Road rage in L.A. Ever happened to anybody? No. Now, see, I don't have to fight it that much because I don't go into town. So I don't fight that traffic going in, the traffic coming out. I just basically live over in the Covina area. And I just come into the offices over in Grand and here. So I don't face it a lot. This past week, actually, it was a couple weeks ago, I'm driving. And I'm merging in, and some driver who's already on the 57, I try to merge nicely, don't you? I'm trying to merge nicely, so I notice that he doesn't want to let me in. So at first, I speed up so I don't slow him down, and then I realize he's not going to like that. So he speeds up, so I slow down. I say, fine, go ahead, and I'll come in after you. Well, he sees that I slow down, so he slows down. And it's like, he's not going to let me in, doesn't matter what. Does that ever happen to you? And then it's like he's going to run me off the road then. I'm just trying to be Mr. Nice Guy. But then, of course, when that didn't work, I became Mr. Mean Guy. Now, that just ticked me off. And I'm a pastor, and I know that. And I've got my daughter in the car, and I don't really want her to see how I act, but she's seen it before, unfortunately. And I'm really mad. Does that ever happen? Is there something that swells up within you that you don't know where it comes from, but it's not a good thing? It's not of God. It's from the other place. It's like a monster, you know? It's almost like you're possessed because you stop thinking. Now, what's really scaring me right now is I'm seeing some of you men, you're dazed right now. You're thinking about that last night, aren't you? That happened 2 days ago. I'm really concerned that we're supposed to be different. So I'm driving around, and I think, okay, that's it. And I'm not thinking. At this point, emotions are just running. So you're not thinking rationally. And I think, okay, how can I get this guy without letting my daughter see? So I said, I'm going to speed up, and I'm going to do what most men do. Speed up, go around him, and just give him the look. That's all you got to do. It's like, that's all you got to do. Now, this guy's ready for the look. He's obviously experienced it before. And so as I speed up to go around him, he can't speed up to pass me because there's a car in front of him now. So I speed up. He doesn't even look at me. I wrote it down. He gave me a hand gesture. That's the nicest way I can say it. And he didn't even wait for me to get around on the other side. He just held it up. You know, he wasn't going to make any eye contact. He just held it up and waited for me to see it as I passed because he knew I'd be looking. Now, Dane Johnson says that's why he carries a Bible in his passenger side, and he just lifts it up when he gets that. Now, to me, I'm not sure what good that would do. That wouldn't make me feel better. And again, I'm looking at some of you men, and you're not laughing because this is too real to you. I realize that. But there's something within me that just started to rise, and it was not pretty. And I wonder, how am I going to deal with this? Now, I want you to remember that, especially because I'm thinking, you know what? Doesn't this guy know that I'm in a hurry to get to my office so I can write a message on how the kingdom of God can become a reality in my life? And he's holding me up. You see how that's going? So all that starts to fire. Now, I want you to remember that, and I want you to pull it back in later, because remember what we said last week? We said that a lot of people have reduced the gospel to the minimal entry requirements to get into heaven when you die. But Jesus came and he said, the gospel is more than that. Now, stay with me. This is, to me, this is like gold. And it's something that it's been developing in my life over a period of time. Yes, it is true that the gospel is this, that we're separated from God because of our sin. And the cross of Jesus Christ enables us to cross over because God sees us as righteous now because we've paid the penalty for our sin. That's true. But the gospel is about more than that. Jesus said he was a kingdom bringer and that he wanted to issue in this promised life to you and me. That everything we're looking for, significant significance, hope, love, contentment, that what I call deep self-satisfaction, where every day when we get up is a life of joy, looking forward to the day, and everything is just good. That kind of life, the promised life, Jesus says, you don't have to wait to heaven, man. It's right now. It's your life, and you can have it. All you got to do is walk in. But you and I also know the reality that that's not our life, as I just demonstrated to you about what I did on the 57, that there's a huge gap. How do we feel it? Now listen, please follow me today. Nobody ever told me this when I was growing up. My pastor never told me there's a way to bridge the gap. There's a way the gap is closed, and it's not by working harder. It's not. What is it then? Well, it starts with Jesus' words in John 7:37. When he gives us the first clue, he says, on the last and greatest day of the feast, Jesus stood and said in a loud voice, if anyone is thirsty, in other words, do you feel discontent? Are you dissatisfied? Do you feel a longing for something more? And you know that something more exists. Jesus says, if that's you, he says, come to me and drink. Whoever believes in me, as the scripture has said, streams of living water will flow from within him. Now listen, just careful. I'm assuming you actually want to learn the word. You would actually want to know what the word says about your life. That you don't want me to stand up here every weekend and tell you three funny stories, bring you to tears, and then say, let's go home. You'd actually like to learn what the word says, right? I'm assuming that. Okay, if that is true, then we got to do some hard work here. Because the old King James Version, it says, out of his belly will flow streams of living water. And when Jesus' audience heard that, they knew immediately what Jesus meant. But you and I don't, because we're 2,000 years removed. That's part of the problem. But we're going to solve that, and it's going to lead us to that life where we close the gap between promised life and my life. Jesus says, out of his belly, out of his koulios, out of his core, out of everything that is everything about you exists, that place, you know, that place that gets tied up in knots when you're anxious, that place down deep inside that gets scared to death when you're afraid, that gut feeling that you have when you've got your child at the mall and he goes missing. Remember that feeling? That deep gut feeling where your temples throb when you're angry because somebody cut you off on the 57. You know, the real you way down deep. Jesus says that place that is unsatisfied, that wants something more, that is discontent. Jesus says, if you will follow me, then out of you, out of your belly will flow living water. That right down in your gut, you'll be flowing with energy, hope, love, power, purpose, fulfillment, freedom. And that is not my life. It's not your life if we're honest. And we want to close the gap, but we don't know how. But Jesus says, when you do close it, oh my goodness, you wake up, you got energy, fulfillment, contentment, peace, everything that you're looking for in other areas, in other arenas, you now find. And this amazing life gets painted in the New Testament, 1 Peter 1:8. Though you've not seen him, you love him. And even though you don't see him now, you believe in him and are filled with inexpressible and glorious joy. Now, do you think those are just kind words, nice words in the Bible, or is it a reality? He goes on to say that these type of people that he's talking about, who've closed the gap, who are experiencing the promised life, they have rid themselves now of malice, deceit, hypocrisy, envy, slander. They've humbled themselves under God's almighty hand. Now, how many of you in the audience would right now say that that pretty much describes your life? You are a life filled with inexpressible joy. And you've rid yourself of malice, and deceit, and hypocrisy, envy, and slander. And when people see you, they say, wow, look at you. Your belly is overflowing with living water. And you pretty much conquered humility. How many of you say that represents your life? Well, the answer to that question is no, neither do I. Who does? There is the gap, and we want to bridge it. We want to close it. And we know that's related with how we experience what we need to experience in life. Now, here's the issue. Before we let this verse just kind of like come out and flow everywhere, and we're all changed and we have a life-defining moment, the first thing we got to do is talk about how most people try to close the gap. I call it gap management strategies that you and I have been doing for so long because nobody ever told us it could be done a different way. Five responses usually to the gap. And we think it's going to work, and it never does, and we wonder why, because it's not the Bible way. First of all, some people just try harder. They say to themselves, I'm just not being heroic enough. I'm going to close this gap by sheer spiritual elbow grease. I'm going to work harder. I'm going to pray longer. I'm going to read another book. I'm going to listen to another Jeff Vine sermon tape. Not that there's anything wrong with that, but I'm going to listen to another one. I'm going to learn more disciplines. I'm going to serve harder and work harder, and that ought to do it. You hear about somebody that gets up every morning at 4 a.m. and prays. And you say, wow, that must be how you close the gap. You got to get up earlier. And you get up at 4 o'clock. The problem is you're not a morning person. As a matter of fact, when you're up at 4 a.m., you're dazed and confused, you're grumpy and you're groggy, and nobody wants to be around you at 4. Not even Jesus wants to be around you at 4 a.m. But you say to yourself, this is hard, it's exhausting, and it's miserable, so it must be spiritual. It must be God's will for my life because it hurts and it's ugly, painful. But the secret is that your secret is you've been doing that all your life and you're spiritually weary. You're tired. You're kind of fed up. You say, man, I can't do this. My life, it's too hard. Do you know that you're the ones that Jesus said this to? Come to me. All you who are weary, I'll give you rest because you're missing it. Who did Jesus speak or reserve his most harsh words for? Religious people. Why? Because they kept writing reams and reams of paper that if you're going to close the gap, you got to do this, you got to do that, you got to do this, you got to do that. And everybody just kind of felt overwhelmed. Jesus says to him, you didn't know. Come to me. I'll give you rest. So other people, other than try harder, they just try to pretend. They know there's the gap. They know their life, promised life, does not look like this life, or their life doesn't look like the promised life. So you know what they do? They fake it. They decide they're just going to fake. You ever met that kind of person? Their life is a miracle a minute. God does a miracle, oh God, every hour of the day. They smile all the time. Every prayer they've ever prayed, God answered. And every decision is a word from God. And every sentence they say ends with, praise the Lord, hallelujah, I'm just living by grace, brother. And they get this whole other language that no one's ever heard of. It's called gap management. It's an entire subculture in Christianity because they get really good at impression management. They never want you to think that something's not right in their life, that the gap isn't fully closed. There's a third group of people. They just rededicate their lives all the time. Now, you got to stay with me here. I never went to church camp when I was young. I went to basketball camp every summer. I lived my life on the basketball court. And all my friends who did go, they would always come back and tell me about it. Now, I got to be careful because you're not supposed to really speak about something that you never attended. I've never been to Christian camp. I'm not the camping type. I don't like the outdoors that much and taking showers that are cold. And you know, anyway, that's a long story. I never went basketball camp, but my friends would come back. And this started around the age of 6 all the way to the age of 18. And they'd come back and they'd tell me. And I noticed there was a pattern developing after a while. They'd talk about how great the worship was on Monday. And you could just feel it building. They'd say, it's building, it's building. And then on Thursday or Friday, the last night of the camp, some youth pastor would come in and speak to all the youth, and he'd say, on this very night, just 1 year ago, there was a group of teenagers going home after camp, and they had a car accident, and they were all killed, so you better repent tonight. And I kept hearing this story year after year, so that by the time I was 18, ready to graduate, I wondered how there were any kids left to go to camp. I thought they'd all been killed in a car accident. You can only tell that story so often, right? Some people have this emotional thing, not that there's anything wrong with emotional, but there is such a thing as emotionalism, where you make decisions, but they don't last because they're not connected with the way Jesus said the gap is closed. And so you make an emotional decision, but nothing changes. And then other people, some just keep switching spiritual venues. Oh, these are my favorite people. I read a story about a guy who was on a deserted island, stuck there, 10, 15 years. All of a sudden, he gets found. The guy comes up, hey, you're rescued. The guy's happy, but he notices 3 huts on the island. And he says to the guy, when you've been here 10 or 15 years, what are those huts? And he said, well, that hut over there is where I lived. It's where I slept. It's my house. That hut over there is my church. And he said, well, what's the third hut? He said, it's the church I used to go to. Now, listen, if you can't get along with yourself, you've got some big problems. But here's my point. A lot of people say, you know, it's my preacher's fault. He's not feeding me. Or the worship isn't what I like. And so this gap is there and it's not closing. I just need to switch churches. Now, sometimes that's true. But more often than not, people fail to realize they're the common denominator. Other people around them are growing, but they just keep shifting. And geographical location's not going to close that gap. And then there's the last group. They just give up. They say, you know what? Kingdom life is too hard. Now, they're saved because you're saved by the cross, by the blood of Jesus. But they're resigned to live their entire lives with the kingdom of God never becoming a reality in their lives. And I'm sorry for them. And this sermon will just reignite guilt And there's many in the room that gave up a long time ago of ever trying to close this gap. Jeff, it's too hard. It can never happen. I'm resigned to a life of defeatism, of just a life that is never going to find its significance, contentment, peace. Jeff, you don't know my life. Listen, I don't have to know your life. What I'm about to tell you is going to close the gap if you'll listen just for a minute. Because what if? What if there is another way? What if Jesus was right? And chances are high that he is. What if he was right? What if it's possible to become increasingly alive with joy and peace and contentment and love and inner peace down deep inside, a sense of great satisfaction? What if it's possible that that would happen? And these rivers of living water, whatever they are that we'll talk about in a moment, that these rivers of living water would flow out from you. And it's not by trying harder. That there's a different way. What if the main person that will close this gap is not you? It's somebody else. What if the Apostle Paul knew what he was talking about when he said in Philippians 1:6, I am confident of this, that he who began a good work in you will bring it to completion. Who began the good work? Starts with G, ends with D, middle letter O. God began the good work. Who will bring it to completion? God. Is that you? Now, if you think you're God, that's another sermon. You're not God. It's God that began the work and God who will bring it to completion. What if Paul's right in Philippians 2:13? For it is who? God who works in you to will and to act according to his good purpose. Who is it that's working? Who? Who's working? Is that you? No. 2 Corinthians 3:18. That we with unveiled faces all reflect the Lord's glory are what? Being transformed. In other words, it's being done to you. Being transformed into his likeness with ever increasing glory, which comes from the Lord who is.

your teaching. You got to get your analytical mind going. Israel in the first century, or for much of Israel's history, was a desert, dry. And after the rains did come, there would be these huge potholes. That's all the water you would get. And the Israelites would often assume, how much better would life be if there was a river running through it? Which is why the city of God in Revelation is described as having a river that runs through it. Why? Because dryness is death, water is life. Jesus is making this comment. He's saying, around you every day, the secret to the promised life from up there coming down here is that you recognize there is a flow of the presence of God and his power that brings this life to you every day, and it's not by working harder. Psalm 46 says, there is a river whose streams make glad the city of God. Why would the city of God be glad? Because there's water, and water is life. Psalm 42, a song we used to sing, as the deer pants for water, so my soul pants for you, O God. Now, we're not talking about the little deer called Bambi, who's a little thirsty for some little water. We're talking about a deer in desert country who's panting because he's going to die if he doesn't get water, something people saw every day. Do you know what the psalmist is saying? He's saying, if this water, if this availability of God's Spirit around you every day, this river ever becomes blocked and you can't have access to it, your life is going to be described as unsatisfied desire, spiritual dryness, moral failure, and ultimately death. But the good news is this, for the believer, the water is never blocked, ever. It is always flowing. So what if the Spirit of God is like a river flowing all the time? And your job is not to try harder, to get up earlier, or to run faster. What if, now listen, what if the gospel, now we're having to think, you say, Jeff, get to it. I am. But we got to put everything in the funnel and let it come out in the end. You got to be patient. What if the gospel, the good news, is that this magnificent God is present and at work every moment, in every life, in every instant of time, in every square inch of the cosmos? What if he's fully present in your life every moment of the day? Now, stay with me. We talk about God as being omnipresent. Do you know what that means? That means if I need God here, he's not busy in Chicago and I gotta wait. It means that at every single moment, every millisecond, every passing moment, God is completely and fully involved in your life. He doesn't divide himself up in everybody's life and only has time for one at a time. No, he is fully, because that's what it is to be omnipresent. He's fully involved in your life every minute, every millisecond, every moment of the day. You say, Jeff, what on earth is he doing? I'm glad you ask. I have a friend, stay with me. Got a friend in Hawaii. How many of you have ever been to Hawaii? Okay, got a friend. I have a friend over there who wanted to teach me to surf. Now, I just can't do it. Now, I'm sorry. I know as a California boy now, which I'm not really, but I'm trying. I just can't surf. Hand-eye, I'm okay. Give me a basketball, baseball, football, golf, whatever. Hand-eye, I'm good. But ask me to use my feet to do something, forget it. And I can't balance on. I can't. I have a hard time walking just on flat ground. But he's trying to teach me to surf. And he gives me these three lessons. You know, number one, he says he tries to explain to me that if you're going to learn to surf, usually beginners need a bigger board. So he gave me a barge. That's what it looked like to me. Second, he said, you need to learn to recognize a rideable wave. Now, you surfers, you can correct me if I'm wrong, but you it's good to recognize a rideable wave. And so he taught me a little bit about that. And then he gave me a long speech about how not to die, which I found very interesting. And I listened very closely, how not to die. Now, what is the one thing he never covered? How to make a wave. Whose job is it to make a wave? All right, starts with G, ends in D, middle letter O. Come on. Whose job to make a wave? What's my job? Whose job is it to make a wave? What do I do? Ride it. And you know what the beautiful thing about this analogy is? That if I miss one wave, another is sure to follow. And the kingdom of God is about so much grace that no matter how many waves you miss, your entire life, he keeps sending them. He never stops sending them, because in the life of the Christian, the flow is always there. You just got to dive in. You say, Jeff, you're getting close, but you're still confusing me. Okay. What are you trying to say? God is the great wave machine. That's what he is. He's just the great wave machine. And when I'm on the 57 and I responded to that guy the way that I did, I got out of the flow. I could tell that I had cut myself off to any sensitivity of the moving of the Spirit of God. I was out of the flow. Good news is, all I got to do is say, God, I'm sorry. You're

0: comes another wave. Now follow me. I think this is gold to me, man. Gold. You've grown up in church and you've heard James 1, 2 through 4 all your life, but have you ever really understood what it's saying? He says, consider it pure joy, my brethren, when you face trials of various kinds. Peripeto is the Greek word. It means when you fall into trials of various kinds. And then he says, blah, blah, blah, blah, blah. It doesn't say that, and I'm just saying. You get to the end of that, then it says, you will be lacking nothing. Do you know what this means? You gotta change the way you're looking at your disappointments, your inconveniences in your life. You've got to stop thinking the world's out to get me. This is the devil, surely. What if God is the constant wave-making machine and he keeps sending you waves because he knows if you're going to ever experience the promised life, you've got to learn to ride the wave.
1: 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Thanks for joining us. 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
0: Isn't that what happened to the Apostle Paul? God said, no, this is a wave you're going to have to ride for the rest of your life until you learn something. He learned the secret of being content in every circumstance. Paul's joy and contentment and hope and self-satisfaction was not dependent on anything external, on a resolve to trust and put everything in your life in one basket, the God basket.
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0: I think if Dick Berry was still alive today, he would be amazed at what Rima Media is doing. 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And over the last couple of weeks, thank you if you're one of the many who stepped up and gave a gift. And also thank you if you're amongst those who rang and shared your stories. Incredibly encouraging. You're still not too late if you'd like to give. Rima.co.nz.
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7: 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Strawberries begin to spoil within a day, raspberries collapse into mould almost overnight, and figs last scarcely longer. Their sweetness fades as quickly as it appeared. It's the same with the joy we so long for. Fleeting, fragile, gone before you know it. But here, the Apostle Paul speaks of a different kind of fruit, the sort that lasts. Galatians chapter 5, verses 22 and 23. The fruit that the Spirit produces in a person's life is love, joy, peace, patience, kindness, goodness, faithfulness, gentleness, and self-control. Man, that's quite a list. And prominent amongst it is the fruit of joy, because frankly, unless you're enjoying them, new habits are impossible to sustain. Wouldn't you agree? Like strawberries, raspberries, and figs, every item on that list is inherently good. But would you please notice with me that the fruit Paul speaks of isn't fruit that we grow out of our own strength, but the fruit that the Spirit produces in our lives. And right up there, amidst all the good fruit that God wants to cultivate in your life, is joy. Complete, abundant, eternal joy. That's God's word. Fresh for you today. Man, I am so passionate about seeing your life transformed as you receive the Word of God into your heart. So, to receive your daily Fresh message, you can stop by at freshdevotional.org to subscribe. It's quick, it's easy, it's free. And while you're there, if you need prayer for anything, you can share your prayer request so that we can pray with you. Because the only sort of prayer the Bible teaches about is the sort that has powerful results. 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
1: In this update, an early childhood language program is showing promise in setting young children up for success in school. Enrich has been developed in New Zealand and trialled at 65 centres. It's now expanding to 525. It gives teachers tools and coaching to strengthen the language of children from 18 months through everyday interactions. Education Minister Erica Stanford says it's an excellent precursor for structured literacy at school.
2: It gives our primary schools back months and months and months if young people are coming into school with a far more even spread of good vocabulary.
1: If elected, the Opportunities Party is promising to give the Commerce Commission the power to break up duopolies through the High Court. The party says New Zealand has one of the weakest competition regimes in the world. Leader Kule Wong says this would apply to companies like supermarkets, banks and gentailers. But, she says, leaving the Commerce Commission to make an informed call will stop splits that won't rectify the market.
3: We looked at structural separation for our energy policy and we landed on exactly that, breaking up the gentailers. Is not going to fix the generation problem.
1: A rapid review has found investment in digital upgrades across government is fragmented with too much duplication. With more, political reporter Ethan Griffiths.
4: The Public Service Commission looked into projects in all departments before recent claims ministers were misled over cost blowouts on an immigration border upgrade later dumped. It's found digital projects aren't prioritised enough and the Government Digital Delivery Agency has limited influence. It's recommended stronger leadership and reallocating resources to the most significant project.
1: There are signs a construction turnaround is on the horizon. Stats NZ data show 19% more homes were consented in the year to May than the year before. Consents were up across the board countrywide. Townhouses rose 22%, apartments 20%, and standalone homes went up 17%. Reuben Love has been handed the start at first five in the first All Blacks squad named by new coach Dave Rennie. The team to play France in Christchurch tomorrow night also features Damian McKenzie at fullback and Will Jordan on the wing. Luke Jacobson starts at open side flanker with Adi Savia at number eight. All three co-hosts are through to the round of 16 at the Football World Cup. The USA has beaten Bosnia and Herzegovina 2-0 in San Francisco to join Canada and Mexico in the next round. A bombshell report to start IndyCar's silly season. ESPN reports Sir Scott Dixon may be ending his 25-year tenure with Chip Ganassi Racing and shifting to Arrow McLean for 2027. Basketball New Zealand is working to add extra capacity for the sold-out Tall Blacks World Cup qualifying game. They're playing the Philippines tonight in Auckland. Weather for today, Friday, the Met Service short forecast for the nation till midnight. Northland, mainly fine, but isolated showers in the north and east. From Auckland to Manawatu, Coromandel, Bay of Plenty, the Central High Country, Gisborne, Hawke's Bay and Wairarapa, fine for most. Areas of frost and fog, morning and night. Horowhenua, Kapiti and Wellington, mostly cloudy with areas of drizzle. Nelson and Marlborough, fine in the morning with frosts, then cloudy periods from afternoon with a few showers across Nelson and the Marlborough Sounds. Canterbury, fine apart from a few areas of morning fog or low cloud. Otago and Southland, high cloud increasing, a few spots of rain for Southland and Queenstown Lakes from afternoon. From Buller to Fiordland, a few showers turning to rain in Fiordland and southern Westland with some heavy falls from the evening. And for Chatham Islands, cloudy periods throughout the night and during the day. That's your news, sport and weather. I'm Joe Gilfillan.
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6: The Lord has made the heavens his throne. From there he rules over everything. Praise the Lord, you angels, you mighty ones who carry out his plans, listening to each of his commands. Yes, praise the Lord, you armies of angels who serve him and do his will. Praise the Lord, everything he has created, everything in all his kingdom. Let all that I am praise the Lord.
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7: A book in the Bible that has just one vowel in it, the letter A. So what is the book? Yeah, Psalms. Psalm 103 and verse 19 began this 1 o'clock hour. Time now for, Derek Prince.
8: 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And now here's Derek Prince with today's message.
9: In my previous talks, I've been explaining that God has a plan for the life of every one of us. It's just part of the total plan that he has for the whole universe. But in some certain sense, as God's children through faith in Jesus Christ, we are the very center of that plan. This plan was conceived in eternity, before creation took place, before time began. It has seven successive stages. The first I spoke about yesterday. God foreknew. Everything in the plan proceeds out of God's foreknowledge, and everything is based on his foreknowledge. Today I'm going to speak about the second stage in God's plan. God chose. First he foreknew, then he chose. We'll go back and look at some scriptures we looked at yesterday in this connection. Ephesians 1, 3 and 4. Blessed be the God and Father of our Lord Jesus Christ, who has blessed us with every spiritual blessing in the heavenly places in Christ, just as he chose us in him before the foundation of the world, that we should be holy and blameless before him. Notice that everything in those verses centers around the fact that God chose us. His plan is being worked out. It's based on his choice. He chose us that we should be holy and blameless before him. I have to say that if God hadn't chosen us, I'd have no faith that that could ever happen. My faith is based on the fact that God, not I, made the choice. And if God made the choice, then in a certain sense I can say with reverence, it's his responsibility to see that it happens. And then in 1 Peter chapter 1, verses 1 and 2, Peter, an apostle of Jesus Christ, to those who reside as aliens scattered throughout Pontus, Galatia, Cappadocia, Asia, and Bithynia, who are chosen according to the foreknowledge of God the Father. I pointed out yesterday, but I'll reaffirm, that first God knows or foreknows, and then he chooses. His choice is always based on his knowledge. That should relieve us of a lot of anxiety. If God has chosen us to do something, he's done it because he knows that by his grace, we'll be able to do what he chose us to do. You see, it's a very important thing to understand that in all God's dealings with man, as a matter of fact, with the whole universe, God always retains the initiative. The initiative never passes out of God's hands. This is true in various aspects of God's dealing recorded in the New Testament. Let me just give you a few examples, because I think today so many of us scarcely leave the initiative with God. We are inclined to think that everything depends on what we do and that if we don't do it, it won't happen. That is true in a certain sense, but it's not the real truth. The real truth is God set it all in being. For instance, with regard to the new birth or salvation, the initiative is with God. A lot of people think that they got born again because they decided. That's not really the truth. We are born again because God decided. We have to respond to God's decision, but without his decision, it could never have happened by us alone. James 1:18, in the exercise of his will, that's God, he brought us forth by the word of truth, so that we might be, as it were, the first fruits among his creatures. Notice, in the exercise of his will, God brought us forth. We were born again because God chose to make it so. And another translation says of the same verse, he chose to give us birth through the word of truth. So bear in mind, the new birth proceeds not out of our choice, but out of God's choice. And then this is true of salvation, which is another aspect of the same experience. In 2 Thessalonians 2 and verse 13, Paul says to the Christians there, but we should always give thanks to God for you, brethren, beloved by the Lord, because God has chosen you from the beginning for salvation through sanctification by the Spirit and faith in the truth. Notice, God chose you for salvation. You didn't get saved because you chose it. You got saved because God chose it. Never wrest the initiative out of God's hand. As long as you see that the initiative is in God's hand, you can rest. You can feel confident. But if you think that everything starts with you, you'll never have real inner rest and peace. You'll always be uneasy. This is true about apostleship. In John 15:16, Jesus said to his apostles, "You did not choose me, but I chose you and appointed you that you should go and bear fruit, and that your fruit should remain, that whatever you ask of the Father in my name, he may give it to you." Jesus said, "You didn't choose me to become apostles. I chose you." And that's true of every function in the body of Christ. It doesn't happen because we choose. It happens because the Lord chooses. Peter applied this to his own experience. In Acts 15:7, talking to the council held in Jerusalem, it says, "Peter stood up and said to them, 'Brethren, you know that in the early days God made a choice among you that by my mouth the Gentiles should hear the word of the gospel and believe.'" Peter didn't go to the household of Cornelius because he chose. He went because God chose. Everything significant in the body of Christ and in the service of the Lord proceeds out of God's choice, not out of man's choice. The same is true of the Apostle Paul. He had that marvelous revelation of Jesus on the Damascus Road, went into Damascus. He was there 3 days without sight, without food or drink. God sent another disciple, Ananias, to go in and pray for him that he might receive his sight and be filled with the Spirit. And when Ananias came in, this is what he said in Acts 22:14-15. "Then he said," that's Ananias speaking to Paul, "'The God of our fathers has chosen you, that you should know his will and see the righteous one and hear the voice of his mouth. For you will be his witness to all men of what you've seen and heard.'" Paul didn't become an apostle because he chose. In fact, he would never have chosen. Left to himself, it would have been the furthest thing from his thinking. Furthermore, no one in the early church would ever have chosen Paul to be an apostle. He would have been the bottom of the list. They would have crossed his name right off. God made the choice. God, the God of our fathers, Ananias says, has chosen you, that you should know his will, see the righteous one, hear the voice of his mouth, for you will be his witness to all men. You understand, there's a certain confidence when it's God's choice. It's not God wants you to be his witness. You will be his witness. Why will you be his witness? Because God chose you. If we could have that attitude in our lives, instead of trying to be something, if we could find out what God chose us to be, then we'd have a quiet confidence that we'll be whatever God chose us to be. Again, I want to go back to this fact and emphasize it once more, that God's choice is based on his knowledge or his foreknowledge. Foreknowledge simply meaning knowing in advance. There's a very clear example in the case of Abraham. In Genesis 18, verses 17 through 19, the Lord says this about Abraham. "Shall I hide from Abraham what I am doing? Since Abraham shall surely become a great and mighty nation, and all the nations of the earth shall be blessed in him. For I have known him, in order that he may command his children and his household after him, that they may keep the way of the Lord to do righteousness and justice, that the Lord may bring to Abraham what he has spoken to him." Why did God choose Abraham? Because he'd known him. He knew that here in Abraham was a man in whom he could fulfill his will, a man who would do the things that he wanted done. So comforting, so important to understand. God's choice in our lives is based on his knowledge of us. Never get the attitude, "Well, God has chosen me to do something, but I can't do it." Would God knows you can do it. If he didn't know you could do it, he wouldn't have chosen you. He chose on the basis of his knowledge. It's very interesting. An alternative modern translation of Genesis 18:19 says, "Not I have known him, but I have chosen him." Those are two different ways of translating the same word. The normal translation is certainly to know, not to choose. But it brings out so very clearly that God's knowledge leads to his choice. We need to apply that to our own lives. Don't try to be something that God hasn't chosen you to be. Don't make your own plans. Don't work out the best that you can do, because that is not sufficient. Find out what God has chosen you to be. It may be very different from what you'd have anticipated or what you'd have planned for yourself. But when you discover what God's choice is, then you can know for sure that it's based on his knowledge of you, and that he knows you well enough to know that by his grace, not without his grace, But by his grace, you can be and you can do what he has chosen you to do. Let me close by making this could be rather controversial statement. I think it's very opposite to much of the thinking in the contemporary church. God makes his selection. He does not call for volunteers. I think a lot of people in the church have got the idea they can volunteer for something and God will accept that. It's not true. God makes his choice and he doesn't ask us to volunteer. He asks us to respond to his choice. Well, our time is up for today. I'll be back with you again next week at this same time, Monday through Friday. Next week, I'll continue with this theme, secure in God's choice. I'll be explaining the remaining five stages of God's plan.
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0: This I know. Ryan Stevenson and This I Know, just after 1:30. Well, I've enjoyed the last couple of weeks because we've relaunched A Very Tall Man, the podcast. My first guest was Richard Black, and my guest this week is Ashley Church, who has written a book called Prophecy Shock, which looks at the end days and end times, and with everything that's happening in the Middle East, maybe that is of greater interest to you. 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
1: When you were a child, you begged your parents to let you stay up late. 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It's a funny old world. But regardless, we love it that you've found us. 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You got

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1: It's a blessing to me, not only the music, which I love, but also the teaching and, you know, the banter that goes on between the announcers. 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

0: Sidewalk Profits and the words that I'd say. It is 2:15. Now, are you left-handed or right-handed? If you are right-handed, you are amongst the majority. 90% of the world's population is right-handed, which of course leaves 10% for those of us who are left-handed. Now, I don't know how old you are. I actually did hear, it never happened to me, but way back in the day, if you went to school and you, at 5 years old you were left-handed, they would try and change you to be right-handed. Do you know anybody who was in that position? I wasn't, so I've always been left-handed, but my writing is like horrendous. I'm very happy that we text a lot and use the computers a lot. Because my handwriting, I could write a letter to my dad, you could take it to the chemist and get a prescription just based on that. Handwriting is awful.
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7: Today we're looking at a short but powerful picture Jesus gives us in Luke chapter 13. It's one of his well-known parables. It's a small story with a big message.
8: Then Jesus said, "What is the kingdom of God like? How can I illustrate it? It is like a tiny mustard seed that a man planted in a garden. It grows and becomes a tree, and the birds make nests in its branches."
7: That's Luke chapter 13, verses 18 and 19 from the New Living Translation. Jesus compares the kingdom of God to a mustard seed, something which is incredibly small, almost insignificant. In the ancient world, the mustard seed was the classic example of something tiny. Yet when it's planted, it grows into something surprisingly large, big enough for birds to perch in its branches. Alan Carr says this picture is meant to encourage us. God's kingdom often begins in ways that seem small and unimpressive. A simple act of obedience, a quiet prayer, a moment of faithfulness no one else sees, a conversation which feels ordinary, a seed planted in the soil of everyday life. And yet, in God's hands, these small beginnings can grow into something far greater than we expect. We sometimes think God only works through big, dramatic moments, the kind that make headlines or get talked about for years. But Jesus reminds us that the kingdom often grows quietly, slowly, almost invisibly. What looks tiny right now may become really significant. What feels small in your hands may be mighty in God's. Perhaps you feel like what you're doing for God doesn't amount to much. Perhaps your efforts seem small, or your faith feels fragile, or your influence seems limited. Jesus says the kingdom grows from mustard seed beginnings. God delights in taking what looks insignificant and using it for his purposes. So don't underestimate the small things. Don't dismiss the quiet acts of faithfulness. Don't overlook the seeds you're planting in your family, your workplace, your friendships, your community, your church. God sees them, God uses them. And God can grow them into something far bigger than you imagine. The mustard seed may be tiny, but in the hands of God, it becomes mighty.
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0: 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This is Rima News.
1: In this update, an early childhood language program is showing promise in setting young children up for success in school. Enrich has been developed in New Zealand and trialled at 65 centres. It's now expanding to 525. It gives teachers tools and coaching to strengthen the language of children from 18 months through everyday interactions. Education Minister Erica Stanford says it's an excellent precursor for structured literacy at school.
2: It gives our primary schools back months and months and months if young people are coming into school with a far more even spread of good vocabulary.
1: If elected, the Opportunities Party is promising to give the Commerce Commission the power to break up duopolies through the High Court. The party says New Zealand has one of the weakest competition regimes in the world. Leader Kule Wong says this would apply to companies like supermarkets, banks and gentailers. But, she says, leaving the Commerce Commission to make an informed call will stop splits that won't rectify the market.
3: We looked at structural separation for our energy policy and we landed on exactly that, breaking up the gentailers is not going to fix the generation problem.
1: A rapid review has found investment in digital upgrades across government is fragmented with too much duplication. With more, political reporter Ethan Griffiths.
4: The Public Service Commission looked into projects in all departments before recent claims ministers were misled over cost blowouts on an immigration border upgrade later dumped. It's found digital projects aren't prioritised enough and the Government Digital Delivery Agency has limited influence. It's recommended stronger leadership and reallocating resources to the most significant project.
1: There are signs a construction turnaround is on the horizon. Stats NZ data show 19% more homes were consented in the year to May than the year before. Consents were up across the board countrywide. Townhouses rose 22%, apartments 20%, and standalone homes went up 17%. Reuben Love has been handed the start at first five in the first All Black squad named by new coach Dave Rennie. The team to play France in Christchurch tomorrow night also features Damian McKenzie at fullback and Will Jordan on the wing. Luke Jacobson starts at open side flanker with Adi Savia at number eight. All three co-hosts are through to the round of 16 at the Football World Cup. The USA has beaten Bosnia and Herzegovina 2-0 in San Francisco to join Canada and Mexico in the next round. A bombshell report to start IndyCar's silly season. ESPN reports Sir Scott Dixon may be ending his 25-year tenure with Chip Ganassi Racing and shifting to Arrow McLean for 2027. Basketball New Zealand is working to add extra capacity for the sold-out Tall Blacks World Cup qualifying game. They're playing the Philippines tonight in Auckland. Weather for today, Friday, the Met Service short forecast for the nation till midnight. Northland, mainly fine, but isolated showers in the north and east. From Auckland to Manawatū, Coromandel, Bay of Plenty, the Central High Country, Gisborne, Hawke's Bay and Wairarapa, fine for most. Areas of frost and fog, morning and night. Horowhenua, Kapiti and Wellington, mostly cloudy with areas of drizzle. Nelson and Marlborough, fine in the morning with frosts, then cloudy periods from afternoon with a few showers across Nelson and the Marlborough Sounds. Canterbury, fine apart from a few areas of morning fog or low cloud. Otago and Southland, high cloud increasing, a few spots of rain for Southland and Queenstown Lakes from afternoon. From Buller to Fiordland, a few showers turning to rain in Fiordland and southern Westland with some heavy falls from the evening. And for Chatham Islands, cloudy periods throughout the night and during the day. That's your news, sport and weather. I'm Joe Gilfillan.
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6: From the Bible. 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
8: You know you're a Christian, you go to church, you believe the Bible is true, but you also understand your weaknesses, because there's a difference between believing in Jesus and actually following him. Chuck Swindoll admits that he too has felt the gap between what he wanted and what God wanted. I am Clayton Bjellin, and today on Insight for Living, Chuck will show us exactly where that gap shows up and what it costs to close it. From the Gospel of John in the Bible, Chuck brings a message that's direct, deeply personal, and impossible to forget. It's titled, The Cup That He Drank.
9: It takes a long time for many people to get really serious about their walk with Christ. Coming to know Christ is, in a point of time, a decision made for the Savior, where we receive the gift of eternal life by faith because of God's grace, and we come to Christ alone by faith alone. That's called conversion. It's the miracle of a moment. However, the process of becoming disciples is a journey. As Redpath calls it, it's the task of a lifetime. Now, what does becoming a disciple mean? It means becoming a close follower of Jesus Christ. I know of no more clear and concise section of Scripture on discipleship in few words than Luke 9, 22 through 24. The Son of Man must suffer many things, be rejected by the elders and chief priests and scribes, be killed and be raised up on the third day. Look closely. The Son of Man must suffer many things. Do you read crushing in that? He should. The Son of Man must be crushed, which will include being rejected by the elders and chief priests and scribes. And in his case, it meant being killed and be raised up on the third day. Verse 23, and he was saying to them all, so to all the people standing with him, all those men, if anyone wishes to come after me, let him deny himself, take up his cross daily, follow me. Stop right there. Notice it's a condition, if anyone. It's a choice. Let him deny himself. Second, take up his cross daily. He would add that, wouldn't he? Daily, daily. But first, the cross. Last time we were together, we learned that it's a symbol of death. So obscene, it didn't even fit proper conversations around the table in a Roman home. You wouldn't think of putting an electric chair and a small piece of jewelry and hanging it around your neck. But that's what you do when you put a cross around your neck. It's the most torturous, shameful, humiliating form of death ever devised by humanity. It's a symbol of saying no to myself, putting to death my will. Spiritually speaking, the cross represents a deliberate decision to abandon one's own desires, preferences, and plans, and to live with the pain that that entails. All of the adjustments, all of the, if I may use the word, all of the consequences. And we're to do it daily, daily. When God wants to do an impossible task, he takes an impossible person and he crushes him with the reminders like this. Truth be told, some of you are on a maddening pursuit to please yourself. That's why you chose the career you chose. That's why you're jealous when someone else is promoted over you. That's why you are offended when someone asks you to give up your rights here for the greater good. That's why suffering is such an interruption. And that's why lingering illness is so irritating. You're not able to get about what you planned. Stop. Stop all that. A disciple says, I am here for the long haul, regardless of what it may mean, and if it means ultimately my death, I am in it for death. You say, well, that's a crazy way to live. Well, that's why the ranks are thin. That's why you don't meet many disciples. That's why Jim Elliot could say, when he realized that it could mean death, and it did, and his and four of his friends reached the Alka Indians with the claims of Christ, he is no fool who gives what he cannot keep to gain what he cannot lose. That statement, by the way, was part of the process of changing my life. When my orders were cut and I was told I was to go to Okinawa, even though the Marine enlisting officer had promised me I'd never have to go overseas, liar that they are, little did I know it would have anything to do with my spiritual growth. It had everything to do with my change in life. Everything changed. It was crushing to leave my wife. It was crushing to move 8,000 miles away from my family. I get no credit for it. The government paid for it. It was the president's idea, or somebody up there. No, not really. It was a plan of God for me. God knew I needed no other crutch but himself. And in the loneliness and the emotional torture of 16 months in Southeast Asia, my whole life was turned around. I never had known such a walk with Christ as I developed there up to that point in my life. Took the crushing. The daily reminders. You're not in it for yourself, but you're in it for me. And it says, and then follow me. Deny yourself, take up your cross daily, follow me. It means to obey. It means to emulate. To follow the leader regardless of the sacrifice. Remember when you were a kid, you played follow the leader? Do kids play follow the leader anymore? I remember years ago, way back when the earth's crust was cooling, I was small and I had a lot of buddies around, and one guy would be the leader. And I mean, he would take us in the most unbelievable. He'd jump off places. I'd say, no, wait, then you're out. So I had to jump off because I'm a follow the leader. And that was back when I was following klutzes who did all kinds of crazy things. But you can trust him. But you can be sure there'll be risk involved. You can be certain that as your decision to move from the outer circle to the inner circle and become one of those close followers, and by the way, the ranks are still thin, always will be. Always will be. Many more believers than there are close followers. Because we don't want to obey anyone else. We want our own way. John R.W. Stott writes this: Jesus gave no encouragement whatever to thoughtless applicants for discipleship. Thousands of men and women every year are still undertaking to follow Christ without ever pausing to reflect on the cost of that enterprise. They have allowed themselves to become somewhat involved, enough to be respectable, but not enough to be uncomfortable. I'll get specific. You have a fine career, you are middle age, you and your family, let's put you in a situation where you're married and you've got two or three kiddos and you're on your way to another promotion and yet another promotion. You're moving into the realm of financial security you've thought about and wanted to have, and your dad and certainly your father-in-law wanted you to have. And as time passed, the future looks brighter, and then you get serious about spiritual things. I'm only imagining this. I have no one in mind. So listen closely, but relax. And then you hear a sermon like this, and you think, because there's no post to hide behind in this building. You notice how we built it here. Some of you stay behind the head in front of you a whole lot of the sermon, I've noticed. And you notice that it just penetrates right through that cranium, and suddenly you think, the guy's talking to me. Could it be that this is not where God wants me, but I'm where I wanted to be? Could it be that it's not all about my salary? Could it be that it's not just about owning all the stuff I own or pursuing the stuff I've always felt I should pursue? In the process of growing and learning and hurting and discovering, you realize your place is ministry. You're to be in vocational Christian service. You're no longer to be in the realm of those who watch ministry transpire, you realize, you really sense a peace that you need to be returning to school, get further education, go to seminary and get that graduate degree so that you are then, for the rest of your life, equipped to help others grow deeply. Maybe you should go to the mission field. Maybe you should serve him in cross-cultural context somewhere. Let's say you go to work the next day and you say to your buddy, hey, I'm going to become a missionary. Don't count on, that is fantastic. How wonderful a decision. They're going to say, are you nuts? You know why? Because they're not disciples. They're in it for themselves. And they envy you because you make more than they do. And it's all about you, of course, except in their case, it's all about them. But what does that mean? Do the math. It means you leave a very secure position. Probably means you move to another part of the country. It means you live in a situation that is not the kind of comfort you have enjoyed before. It means your income is reduced considerably. It means your partner may have to go to work to make that happen. It means you will now enter the ranks of the unfamiliar. You will now be exposed to information you have never heard before or studied, and you are following Christ. That happened in my life. It's happened in the lives of a number of people listening right now. Now, ideally, your partner is with you in that journey. One of my favorite questions when I meet brand new seminary students and they come to the church to visit and they'll say, hi, we're first-year students. And they always have that look about them, a little bit bewildered. So I invariably will look, in case this is a man that introduces himself, I'll look at his wife and I'll say, what do you think about that? I get some very interesting answers these days. Very interesting. Sometimes it's just like out of the textbook. This is the fulfillment of our dream. Other times I'll hear, I'm not so sure. And that makes for a very difficult process of years. Maybe the man acted too quickly in his decision, and perhaps wisdom would say, let's spend some time working this through with your wife so that she's on board with you. Having partners where one is a disciple and one is not is a pretty difficult way to live. Pretty difficult. That's just one application that comes to mind. You see, God specializes in this sort of thing as he brings us from the ranks of general believers, those who know Christ. When they die, we're going to go to heaven. We're sure of that. We know Sunday comes, we want to be a part of the worship service. Yep, we understand that. Yep, but just don't let it get in my way. When you become a disciple, it gets in your way. Suddenly you move from the ranks of the complacent to the committed. Turn to John chapter 18. Will you do that? John 18. I often speak to folks who are without Christ. For the next few minutes, I want to speak mainly to you and only to you who know the Lord. I want to speak to you who are in the broad, wide circle. You've come to Christ, but chances are good you've not entered into a seriousness in your walk. And that's a sad fact. In fact, it grieves the Holy Spirit. Because it doesn't mean you have to enter ministry. It means that Christ enters the throne room of your life and takes charge, whatever that may mean, wherever you must follow him. Now, this is a threatening situation here. The setting, verses 1 to 3, it is very serious. They've had the last meal together, Jesus and his followers. The upper room teaching is over. It's not included here. In fact, it just says in verse 1 of when Jesus had finished these words, no doubt referring to his teaching in that Last Supper as well as his prayer, as he's on his way to the Garden of Gethsemane just before he's taken under arrest. His prayer to the Father is completed. He and his 11 remain together, and they're making their way to the Garden of Gethsemane. They cross a brook called the Kidron Valley. It's an immensely emotional time as they get to Gethsemane, where the fight is on. That's where the battle took place. The battle in Jesus' own mind was not at the cross. It was at Gethsemane. People don't think about that enough. It's at Gethsemane he prays, "Let this cup pass from me. If it's possible, Father, let it be another way. Let there be some other journey but the cross." Nevertheless, listen to the words of a disciple, if I may. "Not my will, but yours be done. Not my way, but your way, Lord. Not my plan, but your plan." That's the setting. A.T. Robertson says, "The hour was late and the strain had been severe. But Jesus pleads for a bit of human sympathy as he wrestled with his Father. It did not seem too much to ask. He was on his face, not his knees." The figure of the cup can only mean the approaching death. Now the master is about to taste the bitter dregs in the cup of death for the sin of the world. That's the context. Verse 4. "Knowing all the things that were coming upon him." By the way, in the distance he can hear the clatter of the swords and the chains and the sight of the torches flickering in the darkness. If you've been to Gethsemane, you know it's a small place, and an approaching crowd would be easy to detect, and they were on their way to get him. Verse 3 concludes, "They came with lanterns and torches and weapons." Why? They expected a fight. What they didn't realize is the fight was over. He'd accepted the cup. But they didn't know that. So Jesus, knowing all things were coming upon him, look at the surprising surrender. Whom do you seek? Now, normally if a group is coming after a criminal, the criminal doesn't say, "Hey, who are you guys looking for?" In their eyes, he was the criminal. But to their amazement, he says, "Whom do you seek?" Look at this. They say, "Jesus the Nazarene." He said, "I am he." That's me. Judas was also standing with him. And when he said to them, verse 6, "I am he," they drew back and fell to the ground. We would say it blew them away.

0: He has finished the fight. When your will finally stops wrestling with God's will, something remarkable happens. 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I'm Clayton Bjellin. 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

0: Josiah Queen and Make Heaven Crowded. It is almost 20 to 3. I've been trying to work my way through the books that C.S. Lewis wrote over his lifetime. Some of them I find incredibly difficult to read. I've tried to read The Great Divorce, and I think this is the second time I've given it a whirl and haven't been able to do it. Just don't get it. But some of his quotes I do. This is what he said. "You must picture me alone in that room in Magdalen, night after night, feeling, whenever my mind lifted even for a second from my work, the steady, unrelenting approach of him whom I so earnestly desired not to meet. That which I greatly feared had at last come upon me. In the Trinity term of 1929, I gave in and admitted that God was God and knelt and prayed. Perhaps that night, the most dejected and reluctant convert in all of England." Mostly, when we tell the story of our conversion, it's a moment of great joy. That was really interesting, C.S. Lewis and his story.
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5: Can two walk together unless they are agreed? Amos chapter 3 and verse 3. Here are three things you should be clear about before you commit to a lifetime relationship in marriage. If you're not in this situation yourself, perhaps you could use these three points to guide your prayers for others. Firstly, does your partner have a strong relationship with Jesus? Can two people walk together without agreeing on the direction? Amos chapter 3 and verse 3. To stay together, you must walk in step in the same direction. Secondly, is your partner growing spiritually? But grow in the grace and knowledge of our Lord and Saviour Jesus Christ. 2 Peter chapter 3 and verse 18. If you are not growing together, you will eventually grow apart. Shared faith and values will keep you together for the long haul. And thirdly, what kind of family background does your partner have? God can help us overcome obstacles caused by family dysfunction, but you need to know what you're dealing with before you vow to love one another, for better or for worse. Paul wrote, "Carry each other's burdens. This way you will fulfill the law of Christ." Galatians chapter 6 and verse 2. But you need to know up front what those burdens are before committing to a lifetime of helping to share them. The Bible tells us, if anyone is in Christ, the new creation has come, the old is gone. 2 Corinthians chapter 5 and verse 17. This doesn't mean keeping your past secret or lying about it. Mutual transparency is the name of the game. When you know the whole truth about one another, the past loses its power to sabotage your present and your future. No spouse is perfect, but don't settle for less than God's best.
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Now that is Jordan Felice and Can't Lose. Well, hopefully that's the case tomorrow evening. The All Blacks playing France, the first test. Dave Rennie, the coach. Oh, I'm not too sure. It might be a wee bit closer than we think because it is a whole lot of firsts. I guess we'll just have to wait and see and hope. No, it's more than hope, isn't it? We're going to do it, right?

0: keeping you in the know. This is Rima News.
1: In this update, an early childhood language program is showing promise in setting young children up for success in school. Enrich has been developed in New Zealand and trialled at 65 centres. It's now expanding to 525. It gives teachers tools and coaching to strengthen the language of children from 18 months through everyday interactions. Education Minister Erica Stanford says it's an excellent precursor for structured literacy at school.
2: It gives our primary schools back months and months and months if young people are coming into school with a far more even spread of good vocabulary.
1: If elected, the Opportunities Party is promising to give the Commerce Commission the power to break up duopolies through the High Court. The party says New Zealand has one of the weakest competition regimes in the world. Leader Kule Wong says this would apply to companies like supermarkets, banks and gentailers. But she says leaving the Commerce Commission to make an informed call will stop splits that won't rectify the market.
3: We looked at structural separation for our energy policy and we landed on exactly that, breaking up the gentailers. Is not going to fix the generation problem.
1: A rapid review has found investment in digital upgrades across government is fragmented with too much duplication. With more, political reporter Ethan Griffiths.
4: The Public Service Commission looked into projects in all departments before recent claims ministers were misled over cost blowouts on an immigration border upgrade later dumped. It's found digital projects aren't prioritised enough and the Government Digital Delivery Agency has limited influence. It's recommended stronger leadership and reallocating resources to the most significant project.
1: There are signs a construction turnaround is on the horizon. Stats NZ data show 19% more homes were consented in the year to May than the year before. Consents were up across the board countrywide. Townhouses rose 22%, apartments 20%, and standalone homes went up 17%. Reuben Love has been handed the start at first five in the first All Blacks squad named by new coach Dave Rennie. The team to play France in Christchurch tomorrow night also features Damian McKenzie at fullback and Will Jordan on the wing. Luke Jacobson starts at open side flanker with Adi Savia at number eight. All three co-hosts are through to the round of 16 at the Football World Cup. The USA has beaten Bosnia and Herzegovina 2-0 in San Francisco to join Canada and Mexico in the next round. A bombshell report to start IndyCar's silly season. ESPN reports Sir Scott Dixon may be ending his 25-year tenure with Chip Ganassi Racing and shifting to Arrow McLean for 2027. Basketball New Zealand is working to add extra capacity for the sold-out Tall Blacks World Cup qualifying game. They're playing the Philippines tonight in Auckland. Weather for today, Friday, the Met Service short forecast for the nation till midnight. Northland, mainly fine, but isolated showers in the north and east. From Auckland to Manawatu, Coromandel, Bay of Plenty, the Central High Country, Gisborne, Hawke's Bay and Wairarapa, fine for most. Areas of frost and fog, morning and night. Horowhenua, Kapiti and Wellington, mostly cloudy with areas of drizzle. Nelson and Marlborough, fine in the morning with frosts, then cloudy periods from afternoon, with a few showers across Nelson and the Marlborough Sounds. Canterbury, fine apart from a few areas of morning fog or low cloud. Otago and Southland, high cloud increasing, a few spots of rain for Southland and Queenstown Lakes from afternoon. From Buller to Fiordland, a few showers turning to rain in Fiordland and southern Westland, with some heavy falls from the evening. And for Chatham Islands, cloudy periods throughout the night and during the day. That's your news, sport and weather. I'm Joe Gilfillan.
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6: From the Bible. 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
7: Aim is regardless of what my husband does or does not do, I want to be gracious to him.
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8: We're talking to Portia Collins, and your book is called Finding Freedom in Christ, mm-hmm. which is an 8-week study of Galatians.
10: Yes.
8: Can you just kind of rewind a little bit? Mm-hmm. Because we heard your whole story previously. So kind of give our audience a little background of how you came to Christ and what was going on. Because we're all like, Galatians, you say, changed your whole life.
7: It did. It did 100%. As I was saying yesterday, I was a church girl through and through. I knew all the church lingo. I grew up in a little small missionary Baptist church, and I'm from Mississippi. Like I said, you hear the Southern accent, but I knew all the religious things, what the church people do, but I didn't really know who Jesus was. And it was right after I graduated college, one particular night, the Lord, through a series of circumstances and things, I had just reached a point of brokenness, of desperation,
8: and
7: shame.
8: And you had been living like a prodigal kind
7: of life. I was living. Now, externally, I looked like the model citizen.
8: Having it all together.
7: But pulling that back, my heart was so far from God, and I was really the God of my own life. And because of that, there were a lot of hard things that I dealt with that my sin ultimately brought me to. And that broke me so and really put me, honestly, it perfectly positioned me to a place where I could like hear and receive truly who Jesus is. And so this particular night, like I said, I'm dealing with this brokenness, this desperation. I went back to the fundamental thing that I learned as a church girl, read your Bible and pray. And so it was this growing habit for me where I would come in once I got off work every night and I would read scripture, and I picked Galatians solely off the fact that it was 6 chapters and I could read it in one sitting.
8: We relate.
7: Yeah. But it was the providence of God, and reading that book changed my life. It felt as if this weight had been lifted from me, all of my striving, trying to put out like who I am as this perfect person, like that was gone. And then all of the shame that I dealt with from not pursuing Jesus and falling into just radical sin, like that was lifted as well.
8: To the point where you said you were laying on the floor.
7: Yes, I was. After I finished reading this book, I was face to the floor weeping.
11: I don't know if I've, you know,
7: ever been face
11: else.
7: To the floor.
11: No. I've been on the floor.
7: Yeah, me too.
11: I don't know if I've heard anybody talk about, I read a book of the Bible, and in that moment, God showed up.
7: Yes.
11: You know what I'm saying? Especially even Galatians.
7: Yeah,
11: it's pretty deep. It's pretty heavy.
7: Yeah. Who would have ever thought?
11: I mean, and Paul, in some ways, the Apostle Paul is sort of criticizing them trying to find life in works, but that's what happened.
8: Yep. But it also makes sense because you're a Bible scholar. You call yourself a Bible nerd.
7: I'm a Bible nerd.
8: And so, of course, that's what took you to your
7: that
8: face.
7: That God would use that, and it has become so pivotal, like, I wrote a Bible study on it. Like, it impacted me so. And like, even if you know how this came about, there were, you know, publishers that wanted me to consider writing something else. And I was like, no, it has to be this, because like, this is where my life changed.
8: Wow.
7: Like, for real.
11: Explain the, I'm a recovering legalist.
7: A recovering legalist.
11: We know you inside out.
7: A recovering legalist, a recovering perfectionist.
11: You know, that's a lot of what Paul's getting at in
7: 100%. Yes. Apart from Christ, we are just wired to want to be those self-sustaining, like we want to do it. We want to feel like we're the ones who are doing it. Yeah. We want to earn it. And so that's me, you know, even now as a woman in ministry, you know, I know there are so many things that I know from reading the Bible that functionally is a war every day, like taking what I know and applying that and allowing God to work in my heart, because I want to do a good job. I want to, and it's, the problem is not pursuing excellence. The problem is not being a person known for doing a good job. The problem is when we start to root our identities in that, and that we think that our place before God is of our own doing. And that's not the case. Mm. Like, our standing before God is because of Jesus, period. There's nothing else that, there's not a comma there or a semicolon. It's Jesus, and there's nothing else that we add to that. And so for some of us who struggle with identity and we like to be identified by the things we do, we have to come back to books like Galatians and see, listen, there's nothing that you do that changes ultimately how God sees you. Jesus changes how God sees you.
11: Well, here's the question I got to ask. You're probably thinking the same thing. Is how do we get that out of our mindset, this legalistic, rules-based, because it's in every one of us, even if you know the word. Mm-hmm. And as parents, we can put that on our
8: kids.
11: Well,
8: I was going to say, I put that on you. Like, don't you know the word? Like, what are you doing over there? And you're right. What are our kids doing?
11: She's not kidding. She does put that on me.
8: I think we all do that.
11: I remember one time doing a chapel for Detroit Lions, and I said to the guys, or I think it was Bible study, I said, let me ask you something. Games on Sunday, from Thursday to Sunday, do you sin? They're like, nope. Monday to Wednesday, do you sin? Yeah. And it's like, and I knew the mindset. It's like, I got to be really good because I want God to bless me on the biggest day of my week, Sunday, my salary, everything. And so that's in there. That's that works theology that if I do good, God's going to bless me. If I don't, and I'm closer or farther, that is in there. And Paul is destroying that argument.
7: So, you know, it makes me want to go particularly to a passage where Paul is saying the law came 430 years after the promise. Okay. And so he's really teaching us, and this is really,
8: what does that mean? Explain that.
7: Okay. So the promise that was made to Abraham, we always, Father Abraham,
8: many sons.
7: Okay. And so the Lord promised to Abraham that he would make him into a great nation. Now, this promise is honestly far reaching. Like, he wasn't just talking about a whole bunch of people. He was really talking about how he's going to save his people. And God's covenant to save his people came 430 years before even one law was written. So if he gave us the promise before the law, then why do we think that we got to keep the law for the promise to be good? He never intended, that was never the purpose of the law. The purpose of the law was to help us. And the text calls it a schoolmaster. Basically, it was to keep us from going further and further into sin. And then it was also to show us we ain't as great as we think we are. Because without the law, we wouldn't really know the depths of our sin. Like, we would gloss over that. And here's the thing. We even see that. I've been reading in my Bible in a year. I remember you saying you read. So far we've gotten, now I'm up to Joshua. And so, like, even now I see those folks didn't know that they were just messing up and just crazy as all get out until the law came.
8: Please do your own version
7: of the Bible.
8: Yes.
7: We talked about this. The Porsche Standard verse. And here's the thing. Even when Moses, like, he finally starts, you know, there's so much specificity in the law. And it's like, how does he even know to talk about? Because they were already doing it. So this is a response to what's already happening to say, hey, you should not be doing this. That was the purpose of the law, to really kind of expose our sin and not to crush us, but to turn our faces toward true hope.
11: I mean, it's Galatians 3:28.
7: Thank you.
11: Well, you're talking about, it says, so then the law was our guardian until Christ came in order that we might be justified by faith. But now that faith has come, we are no longer under a guardian.
7: Correct.
11: For in Christ Jesus, you are all sons of God through faith.
7: 100%.
11: Is that where you get the theme, finding freedom?
7: 100%.
11: Explain this.
7: Honestly, it's all through the book. So I love the way Paul writes, and you will notice this in most of the epistles that Paul writes. He gives you this rich doctrine at the beginning. Like, he lays out what it is that we should be like knowing. He's correcting the error. And then on the back end, he gives us the now what. Like I always say the $10 words that I use, orthodoxy and then orthopraxy. Okay. So he gives us what it is and then he shows what does this look like in practice.
11: What we know, so, what we do.
7: Right. What we know and what we do. And that's no different here in this book. He's showing us in the beginning part, this is what I want you to know. He's correcting something that they've fallen into error in. He's laying it out, that doctrine. And then when he gets to chapter 5 and 6, he's like, now let me show you what that looks like. So the doctrine first sets them free in that it corrects a mentality that has them bound. They think I got to add circumcision to me believing in Christ so that I could be saved. In fact, they had been convinced of that from some other religious folks right. who thought they knew what they were talking about. He's freeing them of a bad mentality. Right. And then he's showing them, now this is what it looks like to walk in freedom on the back end. Not because you're earning something, but this is what happens. If you truly believe in Christ and you've been indwelt with the Spirit, then this is what it looks like to live freely.
8: All right. It's a lot like Ephesians. This is what we know. Yes. This is who he is. And this
7: Colossians, all of them. Romans. If you go through and you look, you will see he gives you that doctrine and then he shows you. So he's giving them a doctrine of, listen, y'all ain't free. What you thinking? Your minds are bound because you think that you got to supplement your faith. That's wrong. Mm. He corrects that and urges them, I want you to think freely. This is what the gospel is. And then he tells them on the back end, now this is what this looks like when you live this out.
11: So you're a mom. Yeah,
7: I am.
11: You're a wife.
7: Yeah.
11: How do you apply your identity in Christ, finding freedom?
7: Yeah.
11: Walk us into that. What's that look like in your kitchen, in your family room? Are there areas that it really impacts?
7: Yeah. I think the first word that comes to mind is grace. To be married, you need a whole lot of grace.
11: What was that growing about?
8: It's hard to get grace.
7: I know. But here's the thing. If you understand the grace that has been given to you, it's so hard to withhold that grace.
8: Yeah.
7: Me and my husband have gone through situations where he has been what I call, this is real Southern, okay? Flat-footed wrong, okay? Wrong.
8: Do you say that to him?
7: I do.
8: You are flat-footed wrong,
7: sir. I put the sir on the end.
11: She's got other words she uses. But I've been flat-footed wrong.
7: Flat-footed wrong.
11: I thought we were talking about grace here. I'm going to get to it.
7: He has been absolutely wrong, but I've been able to extend grace to him in those things. And that's been informed by the grace that I receive from God. Mm. So I think that's the first thing that we see that a book like Galatians. Go ahead.
8: Stop right there. So give us a contrast, because I'm sure there have been times where you haven't extended grace to him.
7: Yes.
8: So tell me the difference of what it looks like when you don't extend grace in his demeanor and his countenance compared to when you do extend grace. Mm-hmm.
7: Yeah, he's not receiving anything that I'm saying. And we know that. You knew that. You asked me a rhetorical
8: totally
7: question.
8: So when you don't give grace, he's like, I'm out.
7: Yeah.
8: I don't even hear.
7: It's like immediate shutdown because you're crushed. He's crushed. That's essentially when we are graceless, we ultimately crush those that we're engaged. And think about that would be the same with us. If we didn't have the grace of God, we would be crushed.
8: It's the law. We can't do it.
7: We can't. And here's the thing. That's another thing that Paul says in here. If you gonna try to keep the law, this ain't no I can pick and choose when and how many laws. There's 600 plus laws that were given. If you want to be a keeper of the law, you got to keep all 600 plus of them.
8: That's what I mean. It's a crushing.
7: It is a crushing. And this is why the purpose of the law was never given so that we could try to meet it and fulfill it and attain our salvation in that. It was given to expose for us to see what we needed to see ourselves and how we really aren't that great, but to also see the hope of Christ, what we have.
11: I mean, how do we dig out? Because most marriages, including ours, have been a law-based.
7: Yeah.
11: We would never say
7: you
11: that.
7: You do this, you know.
11: But it's like, hey, you said you'd be home at 6. You're not even close to coming home. This has happened multiple times this month.
8: Mm-hmm. Or with our kids.
11: I don't want to give grace. I want you to get home and help me with the kids. I mean, I'd walk in the house and she'd throw a kid at me because she, all day, and I'm feeling like,
7: I've worked hard.
11: Yeah. So, yep. I mean, and you get stuck. Couples get stuck mm-hmm. in that.
8: It's comparing.
11: They would never call it law-based, but yep. it's, you know, it's do for me as much as I'm doing for you. And we always see our input more than the other.
7: Yeah.
11: That's not grace. That's really law. How do you dig yeah. out?
7: My aim is, regardless of what my husband does or does not do, I want to be gracious to him.
8: Yes.
7: I want to live in light of the work that the Spirit is doing in my heart.
8: Mm-hmm.
7: And ultimately, whether he does right or not, that ain't got nothing to do with who God is calling me to be, how God is working in my heart. See, sometimes we want to use excuses and we say, well, if he didn't do this, I wouldn't do that.
8: Exactly.
7: And that ain't what the Bible says. Yeah. In fact, when we look in chapter 5, Paul says, and this is what I love to go to this part. Most of us in here probably can name off really quickly the fruit of the Spirit.
8: Yeah.
7: All 9 of them. But I always like to tell people, back up a little bit. Bump back a little bit. Because you truly can't understand the beauty and the blessing of the fruit of the Spirit until you see what the works of the flesh are.
8: Oh, yeah. That's
7: and so
8: good.
7: Here's my point that I'm trying to make. If my husband is not going to bring out in me something that ain't already there. Let me give you an example. If I'm angry about whatever he's doing, there's a way that I can respond. I can respond with graciousness, with addressing what this is, or I can, as Paul is saying, speak out in fits of anger, rivalries, dissensions, divisions, envy.
11: Done that.
7: You know, so the point that I'm trying to make here is, if it's a work of the flesh, that means the larger problem is I need to be going before the Lord and dealing with it. My husband ain't bringing out, he's not causing this work of the flesh to pop up.
8: I used to say today, you have made me like this.
7: Yeah. And no.
8: And you were saying, no, that's not true. That's
7: already
8: there.
7: It's already there.
11: Okay,
7: exactly.
11: Go to verse 16. You got to tell us, because this is how it applies to marriage, parenting, you name it. Mm-hmm. Walk by the Spirit,
7: and you will not gratify the desires of the flesh.
11: So here's a $1,000 question. What's walk by the Spirit? What's that look like?
7: Well, let's jump on down.
8: I like this.
7: Go on. I mean, here's the thing. I could say a lot of things, but ultimately, the most important thing is what he says.
8: Yes.
7: And so he says, first of all, I'm going to kind of summarize what we see in 17 through 21. First, he tells us, because he's giving us the blueprint. He's saying, walk by the Spirit and you will not gratify the desires of the flesh. He's saying, if we don't know what that is, let me show you what the desires of the flesh are. And he lays that out.
11: Right.
7: He starts saying, hey, and we love to read them first couple of ones, and then we try to skim over the ones in the middle. Because we'd be like, sexual immorality, oh, that's not me. Impurity, not me either. Sensuality, I ain't doing that. I ain't looking. But then he goes, idolatry, sorcery, enmity, strife, jealousy, fits of anger. We like to gloss over those. And you know, you don't know what a fit of anger is? Your husband come in 20 minutes after he said, and you just going off. That is a fit of anger. That is a work of the flesh. He's showing us what it looks like. Now it's like a light clicks. There's an awareness. Oh, this is sinful. This is wrong. Then he goes on down and he says, but the fruit of the Spirit, now this is what it looks like when you are walking in step with the Spirit. Love, joy, peace, patience, kindness, goodness, faithfulness, gentleness, self-control. Against such thing, there is no law. And we don't look at this from a performance-based mindset. We look at this as, am I truly walking in step? It's almost like,

0: I mean, yep. Walk by Spirit, it's a natural byproduct. It will happen.
1: Yes, but
0: it
1: I
0: will
1: love, happen. And I love this dashboard, the light going on, mm-hmm. because I'm just thinking of being a young mom mm-hmm. and having kids, and you're just constantly frustrated yep. or angry mm-hmm. or you're struggling in your marriage. When I look at all the tension and the anger and the strife that's in my heart, I love that, Portia. Like, you can think, okay, what's going on?
2: Right, what's going on with me?
1: Yep, and I need to go to Jesus. What would you say? Let's say that dashboard, that light's going off. Mm-hmm. What would your prayer sound like?
2: Jesus, help me. Mm-hmm. Lord, help me to respond in a way that brings you glory. Mm-hmm. Help me to respond in a way that reflects the love and the grace that you have for me. And so that's the same prayer that I pray when I'm with my husband, when I'm with my daughter. Because listen, an 8-year-old can work your last nerve.
1: I know.
2: They are getting aware of their autonomy and they are like, because it's not so much about them as it is about what Jesus yes. is doing in my own
0: heart. What a great, you know, sort of final word.
1: Yeah.
0: And again, when you said that, I thought, oh, I know a verse in Galatians that sort of captures that. It's yeah. a very famous one, Galatians 2:20. It is no longer yeah. I who live, Amen. But Christ who lives in me. And the life I now live in the flesh, I live by faith in the Son of God who loved me and gave himself for me.
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6: 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Well, now we can fine-tune that even more. Don't ask about COVID vaccinations, and because of what's happening in the Middle East, do not bring up the last days. Why not, I hear you whisper. Because someone might ask you whether you are pre-trib, mid-trib, post-trib, ask you who you think the Antichrist is, and what's the difference between the rapture and the second coming, and what you're thinking about the mark of the beast. 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Very Tall Man, the podcast. 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Oh, I'd get it soon. The rapture might beat you to it. 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

0: It is 20 to 4, the 3rd of July. Tomorrow is a big day, the 4th of July for Americans, because it's American Independence Day. And at our place, it's our daughter's birthday. Can't believe that she's 37. I sent her a little photo. I bought a packet of coffee the other day, and it was a bound with a little sticker. And when you took the sticker off, you could read what was on the inside. And the sticker said, "You don't need the answers to all of life's questions. Just ask your father what to do." So I thought I'd just take a photo of it and send it to her. So this is not your present, but it's a little bit of advice. And she sent me "We Love Heart" back, so that's good.
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7: My wife and I holidayed in Queenstown, and one day we decided to go gold panning. I tried all the techniques known to man as I walked up and down the river. I guessed, I prayed, but at the end of a winter's day, hands freezing and teeth shivering, I found a lot of dirt, but no gold. I've found in life it's far easier to find the dirt in people's lives and situations than it is the gold. We're masters at finding problems and seeing the issues. I'm so thankful that God looks at us and sees the gold. I'm not saying he doesn't know about the dirt, but he chooses to believe in us despite our failures and shortcomings. Most of us are regularly reminded about our dirt, but what we have forgotten is that there is gold in us waiting to come out. Today, would you remember that there is gold in you, and let's be a people that find the gold and believe the best in others. I'm Ben Cherry, pastor of City Point Church, Auckland.
8: It's either very, very late or very early. But either way, the music is great. Thanks for listening to Overnights with Gary on Rewind.

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2: Maybe think I'm

0: keeping you in the know. This is Rima News.
1: In this update, an early childhood language program is showing promise in setting young children up for success in school. Enrich has been developed in New Zealand and trialled at 65 centres. It's now expanding to 525. It gives teachers tools and coaching to strengthen the language of children from 18 months through everyday interactions. Education Minister Erica Stanford says it's an excellent precursor for structured literacy at school.
2: It gives our primary schools back months and months and months if young people are coming into school with a far more even spread of good vocabulary.
1: If elected, the Opportunities Party is promising to give the Commerce Commission the power to break up duopolies through the High Court. The party says New Zealand has one of the weakest competition regimes in the world. Leader Kule Wong says this would apply to companies like supermarkets, banks and gentailers. But, she says, leaving the Commerce Commission to make an informed call will stop splits that won't rectify the market.
3: We looked at structural separation for our energy policy and we landed on exactly that, breaking up the gentailers is not going to fix the generation problem.
1: A rapid review has found investment in digital upgrades across government is fragmented with too much duplication. With more, political reporter Ethan Griffiths.
4: The Public Service Commission looked into projects in all departments before recent claims ministers were misled over cost blowouts on an immigration border upgrade later dumped. It's found digital projects aren't prioritised enough and the Government Digital Delivery Agency has limited influence. It's recommended stronger leadership and reallocating resources to the most significant project.
1: There are signs a construction turnaround is on the horizon. Stats NZ data show 19% more homes were consented in the year to May than the year before. Consents were up across the board countrywide. Townhouses rose 22%, apartments 20%, and standalone homes went up 17%. Reuben Love has been handed the start at first five in the first All Black squad named by new coach Dave Rennie. The team to play France in Christchurch tomorrow night also features Damian McKenzie at fullback and Will Jordan on the wing. Luke Jacobson starts at open side flanker with Adi Savia at number eight. All three co-hosts are through to the round of 16 at the Football World Cup. The USA has beaten Bosnia and Herzegovina 2-0 in San Francisco to join Canada and Mexico in the next round. A bombshell report to start IndyCar's silly season. ESPN reports Sir Scott Dixon may be ending his 25-year tenure with Chip Ganassi Racing and shifting to Arrow McLean for 2027. Basketball New Zealand is working to add extra capacity for the sold-out Tall Blacks World Cup qualifying game. They're playing the Philippines tonight in Auckland. Weather for today, Friday, the Met Service short forecast for the nation till midnight. Northland, mainly fine, but isolated showers in the north and east. From Auckland to Manawatu, Coromandel, Bay of Plenty, the Central High Country, Gisborne, Hawke's Bay and Wairarapa, fine for most. Areas of frost and fog, morning and night. Horowhenua, Kapiti and Wellington, mostly cloudy with areas of drizzle. Nelson and Marlborough, fine in the morning with frosts, then cloudy periods from afternoon, with a few showers across Nelson and the Marlborough Sounds. Canterbury, fine apart from a few areas of morning fog or low cloud. Otago and Southland, high cloud increasing, a few spots of rain for Southland and Queenstown Lakes from afternoon. From Buller to Fiordland, a few showers turning to rain in Fiordland and southern Westland, with some heavy falls from the evening. And for Chatham Islands, cloudy periods throughout the night and during the day. That's your news, sport and weather. I'm Joe Gilfillan.
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6: From the Bible. In him we have redemption through his blood, the forgiveness of sins in accordance with the riches of God's grace. Words to live by on Rema.
7: I had never been in shock before. I tried to get up and my legs would not hold my weight. Nausea swept over me. My first thought was, I am living in the middle of a horrific nightmare. I will soon wake up and everything will be okay.
8: Today you'll hear how one family's walk with God was strengthened even though they went through a very difficult circumstance, one that actually continues to this day. Your host is Focus on the Family President Jim Daly, and I'm John Fuller.
9: John, today we're continuing a gripping message from Carol Kent. And if you missed part one of her presentation last time, you really need to hear it. There's going to be somebody in your sphere of influence that this will really touch and minister to. As we said last time, Carol Kent is an accomplished author and speaker, and her book related to this content is called Waiting Together, Hope and Healing for Families of Prisoners.
8: And here now is Carol Kent speaking in Lynchburg, Virginia at an Extraordinary Women event. And we're going to start with a brief recap and then get right into the content for today's episode of Focus on the Family.
7: And I came by his room. He'd been reading his Bible, and he said, "Mom, God's really been speaking to my heart." He said, "I really think God wants to use me in political or military leadership, and I believe the very best place I could get equipped to do that would be at the United States Naval Academy." And he set his sights on getting into Annapolis, and he got the appointment, and we were there in May of 1997 when all those midshipmen tossed their hats in the air. And once again, we celebrated our young son's successes. Well, as you can imagine, we were looking forward to some wonderful times ahead, meeting him at ports of call across the world. And he went off to Orlando, and he was in nuclear engineering school. And he joined a large church there, and it had a very large singles program. And there were women in that singles program. And I was in Denver speaking at an arena event in August of that year, and we called home for messages. Well, JP, his name is Jason Paul, but we call him JP, was on the phone, and the message said, "Mom and Dad, some things are coming down. We have to talk." Well, it's at a moment like that when you as a parent wish that your child would say a few more things about what happens to be coming down. And a few hours later, we were able to get through to him, and he said, "Mom and Dad, April and I are in love. And my orders have changed. I have to be at Surface Warfare Officer School in Newport, Rhode Island on September 8th. And we want to go together. And we'd like to get married next Friday." My only child was asking to marry a woman I had never met next Friday. Not only was he asking to marry a woman I had never met next Friday, he was asking to marry a previously married woman who had two children next Friday. And that was not on my agenda for my son's life. It did not take me long to love April. She had been married at the age of 16 to a man 10 years her senior. She had been through more of the tough stuff of life than anybody deserves in a lifetime. We embraced each other, and through tears she said, "I realize I'm probably not what you were looking for in a daughter-in-law, but I want you to know how much I love your son and how much he loves me, and we will do everything we can to raise our children to love and serve the Lord." In that moment, I embraced her back and I said, "Oh, April, I have been praying for you for so long. I didn't know your name, but God did." And she said, "Through the worst of what I went through, I felt a protection around me. It must have been your prayers. You see, I'd been praying for my son's future wife since he was in my womb." She'd had a lot of prayer. I realized in that moment that God did indeed give me the daughter-in-law I prayed for. She just came wrapped in a different package than I was expecting. About a year following Jason and April's marriage, we realized that there were some issues that had come up involving the visitation rights of the biological father. He had only been granted supervised visitation due to allegations of abuse, and he was trying to get unsupervised visitation. In retrospect, I began to see my son unwind emotionally. He felt a desperate need to protect the girls and to do something that would keep them in any way from being hurt in the future. I had been on an out-of-state speaking trip, and Gene and I had gotten home late on a Sunday night. We were sound asleep in bed, and the phone rang. I looked at the clock. It said 12:35 a.m. I looked over at Gene. He grabbed the receiver of the phone, and he had it up to his ear. I saw a sudden look of shock and horror come over my husband's face. He pulled the receiver away and he said, "Carol, Jason has just been arrested for the murder of his wife's first husband. He's in the jail in Orlando. My son had pulled the trigger, and a man had died. And I was sitting at my desk, and the phone rang. When I picked up the phone, it was a digitized message from the jail asking me if I would accept the charges of an inmate. And when I said yes, it was my boy on the other end of the line. He was sobbing. He said, "Mom, I've just been jumped by 10 inmates. They were kicking me and kicking me in the head. My two front teeth have been broken off." He said, "I have a cut on my ear, and I've been kicked in the eyes. I'm really messed up. They stole all my stuff except my Bible, Mom." And then he said, "After the beating, they took me to the faith-based area of the jail." He said, "Mom, those men were like Jesus to me. They brought me soap. They brought me deodorant." He said, "They prayed over me. They washed my wounds. They were just like Jesus to me." As that 15-minute phone call came to an end with a sudden click, I sat at my desk and I opened my hands palm side up and I said, "Jesus, oh help me, I cannot do this journey. I cannot watch my son suffer like this. Oh, take me home right now, please." And then the mama part of me kicked in. Are you familiar with the mama part of a woman? And suddenly I knew our son needed us to be his advocates as he had never needed us before in his life. And I got on that plane and I went to Florida the next day. Gene had already had his 15-minute visit that was allowable to a parent, so I had to go alone. And I watched my son shuffle with a chain between his legs, just moving inches at a time. I was used to seeing him in his navy blues with medals. He was in jailhouse blues with chains, a waist chain and handcuffs. And finally our eyes met through that glass and I said to my son, "Jason Paul Kent, there is nothing you could ever do that would stop my unconditional love for you, son. Your dad and I are here for you." The next thing we learned was the power of heartache, and I knew the story of Abraham. I had gone to Genesis 22 and that passage always seemed a little bizarre to me, that Abraham was asked to sacrifice his only son on an altar. Why would God ask for that? And then I read a little further. It said Abraham got up early the next morning to make the trip to Mount Moriah. Well, if it had been me, I would have waited until at least noon, hoping God would change his mind. Let's have a do-over here. And then I realized Abraham had history with his God. Abraham had so much history with his God, he knew even if his son died on the altar, God had the ability to bring him back to life. And God said, "Carol, you have history with me. You've known me since you were 5 years old. Will you trust me with your son? I love him more than you do." That was a hard concept. What is your Isaac today? Maybe it's struggling with infertility. Maybe it's a husband who's betrayed you for somebody else. Maybe it's a financial crisis of gigantic magnitude. Maybe it's never having a dream fulfilled or watching your son or your daughter go in exactly the opposite direction from what you anticipated, or the word from the doctor that it's cancer. Will you relinquish what you cannot control to the God who loves you more? The power of heartache was a tough one for me. Johnny Erickson Tada says, "Heartache forces us to embrace God out of desperate, urgent need. God is never closer than when your heart is aching." Mother's Day came that first year of Jason's arrest, and Gene is a happy guy. He said, "Carol, I'll take you out for dinner today." I said, "Gene, Kent, that's a bad idea. You think I want to go out for dinner with happy families celebrating their moms all around us? That would make me depressed." We got to church. They were passing out long-stemmed carnations to all of the mothers. That made me realize I'd been a really bad one somehow. And we got home, and Gene thought it would be good to just leave Carol alone. And he backed out of the room. I looked over at the sofa and my mother had hand crocheted an afghan for me. Mother lived her life to raise six kids to love Jesus, and she did it well, With any knitted or crocheted item from Mama, you got a note. And that Afghan came with this note: "Dear Carol, I prayed for you with every stitch. Love, Mom." There was something in that reminder that made me miss my mother so much, and I was so desperate, and I wrapped myself in it from my neck to my toes, and I said, "Jesus, would you just climb down inside here with me? I'm so lonesome, and I'm so afraid for my boy. He's with all those maximum security inmates, and they can rape him and do terrible things to him. Please, Jesus." And then I remembered that my mother always read from Psalm 91. "You who sit down in the high God's presence, spend the night in Shaddai's shadow, say this: God, you're my refuge. I trust in you and I'm safe. If you'll hold on to me for dear life, says God, I'll get you out of any trouble. I'll give you the best of care if you'll only get to know and trust me." And then I turned back to Psalm 51:17. "I learned God worship when my pride was shattered. Heart-shattered lives ready for love. Don't for a moment escape God's notice." We then learned the power of community in the middle of a dark hour, Christian community. Someone once said, "A friend hears the song in my heart and sings it to me when my memory fails." I was dealing with depression for the first time in my life, and my doorbell rang. It was a florist. He said, "Hello, lady, are you Carol Kent?" I said, "Yes, I am." He said, "Well, it's your lucky day." Well, I wanted to tell him, "Please go make someone else's day lucky. I am not in the mood." But when you're depressed about all you can do is receive, and he handed me one dozen long-stemmed yellow roses, the most beautiful I had ever seen. I opened the card. It was from two of my sisters. It said, "Dear Carol, you once gave us some decorating advice. You told us that yellow flowers will brighten any room. We thought you needed a little yellow in your life right now. Love, Bonnie, and Joy." It was like God pulled a plug on my tears. I had never been so needy, but I had never felt so loved. When God seems the most absent, he is the most present. And then friends came together and they said, "Carol, we want to be your stretcher bearers." One of my friends had heard Pastor Michael Slater speak on being a stretcher bearer and bearing each other's burdens. And they began sending out monthly email updates on how people could pray for our family. And they listed tangible needs of our family. They did not know they were signing up for 2.5 years and 7 postponements of Jason's trial. Talk about amazing men and women of God who bore our burdens in the middle of our pain. I went out to speak in California, and two of those stretcher bearers were there, Orvie and Judy Hampton, and they said, we're taking you to dinner. And we had a great time with these wonderful friends. Judy is a very humorous Christian public speaker, and you have to know she has a sense of humor because she married a guy named Orvie Euclid Hampton Jr. I think you have to have a sense of humor to marry that name. But the funniest part of the whole story is that the person who typed her marriage certificate says she is married to Overy Euclid Hampton Jr. At the end of that meal, Judy had a Bible in her hand, and she said, "Carol, Orvie and I want you and Jean to have this Bible." She said, "I have gone through every chapter in this book, and I have highlighted every single verse that has the word hope in it. We thought just maybe you would need some of those reminders before the trial." Wow, what a gift. And just as the trial was approaching, we learned the power of faith in the middle of a dark hour. Philip Yancey says, "The kind of faith God values seems to develop best when everything fuzzes over, when God stays silent, when the fog rolls in." Karen and Betty Jo, dear friends of mine, said, "Carol, we want to take you for a girlfriend's getaway." And we went to Karen's lake home, and they had made a beautiful meal for me. The next morning, we stayed in our robes until noon and drank coffee on the deck. By the way, if you stay in your robe until noon, buy a nice one and put get well cards out at the front door. And that way people stop by and say, "Oh, I'm so sorry, you're not feeling well." It buys you a little bit of time. But these friends were so dear. That afternoon, they said, "We just want to minister to you." They got out their Bible and read selected passages, and then they got out an old-fashioned hymn book. And they, a choir of two, sang to me, an audience of one. And they started singing, "Great is thy faithfulness. O God, my Father, there is no shadow of turning with thee. Thou changest not. Thy compassions, they fail not. As thou hast been, thou forever wilt be. Great is thy faithfulness." They sang all the verses. They turned another page. They sang, "O love that will not let me go." All the verses. They turned another page. They sang, "A mighty fortress is our God." Another, "Amazing grace." For 1 hour, these women sang to me the lyrics based on biblical truth that would hold me during this trial and nurture me and encourage me. Now, I have to tell you, Karen and Betty Jo are not trained musicians. Are you hearing me? As an act of obedience to God and out of love for me, their friend, they reminded me of what I needed to know in the middle of a dark hour. We flew to Florida now the night before the trial would begin, and we met April at the courthouse. It's a huge complex, and we did a Jericho-style prayer walk around that courthouse. We laid hands on the front door. You should have seen the authorities come running. They soon found out we were those unique Christians who were praying for a trial, and they realized we weren't going to hurt anybody. And the trial began. On the first 3 days, Jean, April, and I could not be inside the courtroom because we were witnesses to our son's mental state prior to the act that took a man's life. It was torturous. It was a not guilty by reason of temporary insanity plea. We have to tell you that during the time we planned for a trial, the father, the stepmother, and the sister of the deceased were planning a funeral. Oh, how we grieved for those hurting people. There was enough pain to go around again and again and again. You need to know we do not justify the actions of our son. What he did was against the laws of God and man. But oh, how our hearts ached for mercy. On Thursday, we were on the stand. Jean was first, April was second, I was last. I remember walking into the courtroom and I looked over at the jury. I thought, are they kind people? I looked over at the judge. I thought, is he a father? Does he see my son's true heart? I looked at the prosecutor. She had had 20 years of experience at putting men in the death chamber and behind bars for a lifetime. She was articulate. She was educated. She was good. I looked at Jason and I mouthed, "I love you, son." And he mouthed it back. I remember second guessing everything I said on the stand. We knew closing arguments would be read the next day. That's exactly what happened. And by noon, the jury went into deliberation. We did 7 Jericho-style prayer walks around the courthouse during jury deliberation, praying for a miracle of mercy. It was time to go back in. The court TV cameras were rolling. Some of you may have seen our story on Dateline NBC or more recently on CNN Live or MSNBC. Jason was asked to stand, and the verdict was read. "We, the members of the jury, find Jason Paul Kent guilty of murder in the first degree." In Florida, there are mandatory minimums. We instantly knew what the sentence would be because the prosecutor had removed the death penalty earlier in the process, knowing it was his first offense and it would be hard for her to get the death penalty. So Jason was again asked to stand, and the judge said, "I sentence you, Jason Paul Kent, to live out the rest of your life in a Florida state penitentiary without the possibility of parole." He was 25 years old at the time of his crime. Forever is a long time. I don't think I have ever been so broken in my life as I was that night. As the TV cameras tried to follow us in our agony, trying to catch a piece of news, I worried that my son would commit suicide that night. And oh, how we prayed. But 2 hours later, he called and he said, "Mom and Dad, they brought me back to the faith-based area of the jail."

0: Tells us to speak up for those who cannot speak up for themselves. We were standing in line with all the broken people, and we were one of them. It was a difficult lesson. I'd been used to being a professional, and I've become a mess. I cry easily. I identify with people who hurt. I know what pain feels like. I know what hopelessness feels like. I said, Jesus, help us. And I began sharing our story. On Christmas Day, a year ago, I was in the ladies' room in a stall at the prison, and a woman came in. She was just cussing. She was hyperventilating. She was weeping. She said, I hate this place. I hate these people. I think I'm having a nervous breakdown. The old professional me would have gotten up. I would have put my arm around her. I would have quoted my 5 best verses on suffering, and I would have prayed over her and said, honey, you're going to be okay. The new me wept with her. I didn't even quote one Bible verse. She wasn't ready for my scripture. She just needed to know one other person cared. God is showing me that broken people minister to broken people. So if you're broken, that's good. As we continue to live in a very different kind of normal for us, God's reminded us of 2 Corinthians 4:16. So we're not giving up. How could we? Even though on the outside it often looks like things are falling apart on us, on the inside where God is making new life, not a day goes by without His unfolding grace.
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2: John, I so admire Carol Kent for sharing such a heart-wrenching story so openly and honestly with us. And as she said a bit earlier in the message, we want to extend our sympathy to the family of the murdered man, of course. And I pray that they know the Lord and have found comfort in Him. Carol also said, when God seems the most absent, He is the most present. And that's especially true through the power of Christian community. Let me urge you, find a Christian group to be a part of. It could be a home group organized by your church, a Bible study, or a group like Moms in Prayer, where moms gather to pray for their children and their local schools. But find that community somehow, somewhere. And then when a trial comes along, those are the people that God will use to help you. They will be the hands and feet of Jesus in your life, and you'll have the opportunity to be there for them sometime in the future.
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0: Well, things certainly changed. We've gone from AM to FM. We've gone from cassettes to CDs to everything being online. 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But you can also listen to it on rema.co.nz. And my guest this week, really interesting guy, Ashley Church. He's written a book called Prophecy Shock. There's a lot happening in the Middle East at the moment. And a lot of people, since the formation of the State of Israel in 1948, thought that we were in the last days. Are we? It's a really interesting discussion, and you'll have a view on it. Now, whether or not you agree with Ashley is another thing, but I think it's worth a listen. Very Tall Man, the podcast. This week, Ashley Church. What's happening in the Middle East? What's happening with your thoughts on when the second coming is going to happen? Will we be here for the tribulation? Some of the questions that I put to him. You might be interested in the answers.
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5: Guard your faith. Was I mentioned that yesterday? And John G. Lake in South Africa, one of his sons had an accident with a handgun and shot his mother through the chest. That's pretty dramatic, isn't it? So Lake put everybody out, laid her on the bed, held her hand, and whispered the promises of God in her hair, in her ear the whole night. He sat the largest native woman at the door with the orders, "Let no one in this house that does not have faith in God." The next morning, Mrs. Lake got up healed, did her housework. Don't let anybody in that doesn't have faith. Because, you know, there's impartation, isn't there, from one to another. If you're surrounded by people with unbelief, it will affect you. So you want to surround yourself with people of faith. The same power that forgives sin heals diseases. Interesting, eh? Luke 5:21-24. And the scribes and the Pharisees began to reason, saying, "Who is this who speaks blasphemies? Who can forgive sins but God alone?" But when Jesus perceived their thoughts, he answered and said to them, "Why are you reasoning in your hearts? Which is easier? Your sins are forgiven you, or to say, 'Rise up and walk'? But that you may know the Son of Man has power to forgive sins," he said to the man who was paralyzed, "I say to you, arise, take up your bed, and go to your house." Jesus was so wise and so clever. They were challenging him of whether he could forgive sins. So he says, "Well, here's the deal. Which is easier? tell a man rise up and walk or to forgive sins. They knew what he was saying. And so to prove that he had the right and the authority to forgive sins, he says to the man, take up your bed, rise, take up your bed and go to your house. A great miracle is performed in front of the Pharisees. And they could not argue with him because he did what was seemingly the harder of the two. It was proof he had power to forgive sin, because the same power that forgives sins cures diseases. One of America's great evangelical preachers, not a charismatic, not a Pentecostal, but a great salvation preacher, had impacted the world. And he wrote in his magazine many years ago that he'd been speaking in this country, a developing world, preaching strictly a salvation message, the forgiveness of sin. Nothing to do with healing, because that wasn't his zone. He was just a preacher of salvation and forgiveness. The message he read that he preached was out of Isaiah 53. And he went through all the verses there, and he shared in the course of his message how the literal words in verse 4 are, surely he has borne our griefs and carried our sorrows. The Hebrew words mean sickness and pains, and by his stripes we are healed. Then he gave an altar call for salvation to accept Christ. To his great astonishment, many of the people came up to him afterwards and testified that when they accepted Christ, they were also healed. There's a verse in Psalm that says, who forgives all our sins and heals all our diseases. I look forward to the day that when people are saved, at the same time they are healed or delivered. We have seen it happen a few times, but not enough times. We want to see them saved, healed, delivered, all in the one go. So here, this man had preached that Christ, the forgiver of sins, and inadvertently, he had preached Christ, the healer, without deliberately doing it. And he made this statement in his magazine. He said, I think there's a lot more in that 53rd chapter in Isaiah than some of us have seen. This week, I've been, I trust, building faith in your heart for healing, deliverance, breakthrough, whatever you need might be. And I trust your faith has increased and that you will see the miracle you are after. May God wonderfully bless you.
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8: Wanna live a life surrendered. 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

0: keeping you in the know. This is Rima News.
1: In this update, an early childhood language program is showing promise in setting young children up for success in school. Enrich has been developed in New Zealand and trialled at 65 centres. It's now expanding to 525. It gives teachers tools and coaching to strengthen the language of children from 18 months through everyday interactions. Education Minister Erica Stanford says it's an excellent precursor for structured literacy at school.
2: It gives our primary schools back months and months and months if young people are coming into school with a far more even spread of good vocabulary.
1: If elected, the Opportunities Party is promising to give the Commerce Commission the power to break up duopolies through the High Court. The party says New Zealand has one of the weakest competition regimes in the world. Leader Kule Wong says this would apply to companies like supermarkets, banks and gentailers. But she says leaving the Commerce Commission to make an informed call will stop splits that won't rectify the market.
3: We looked at structural separation for our energy policy and we landed on exactly that, breaking up the gentailers. Is not going to fix the generation problem.
1: A rapid review has found investment in digital upgrades across government is fragmented with too much duplication. With more, political reporter Ethan Griffiths.
4: The Public Service Commission looked into projects in all departments before recent claims ministers were misled over cost blowouts on an immigration border upgrade, later dumped. It's found digital projects aren't prioritised enough and the Government Digital Delivery Agency has limited influence. It's recommended stronger leadership and reallocating resources to the most significant project.
1: There are signs a construction turnaround is on the horizon. Stats NZ data show 19% more homes were consented in the year to May than the year before. Consents were up across the board countrywide. Townhouses rose 22%, apartments 20%, and standalone homes went up 17%. Reuben Love has been handed the start at first five in the first All Black squad named by new coach Dave Rennie. The team to play France in Christchurch tomorrow night also features Damian McKenzie at fullback and Will Jordan on the wing. Luke Jacobson starts at open side flanker with Adi Savia at number eight. All three co-hosts are through to the round of 16 at the Football World Cup. The USA has beaten Bosnia and Herzegovina 2-0 in San Francisco to join Canada and Mexico in the next round. A bombshell report to start IndyCar's silly season. ESPN reports Sir Scott Dixon may be ending his 25-year tenure with Chip Ganassi Racing and shifting to Arrow McLean for 2027. Basketball New Zealand is working to add extra capacity for the sold-out Tall Blacks World Cup qualifying game. They're playing the Philippines tonight in Auckland. Weather for today, Friday, the Met Service short forecast for the nation till midnight. Northland, mainly fine, but isolated showers in the north and east. From Auckland to Manawatu, Coromandel, Bay of Plenty, the central high country, Gisborne, Hawke's Bay and Wairarapa, fine for most. Areas of frost and fog, morning and night. Horowhenua, Kapiti and Wellington, mostly cloudy with areas of drizzle. Nelson and Marlborough, fine in the morning with frosts, then cloudy periods from afternoon with a few showers across Nelson and the Marlborough Sounds. Canterbury, fine apart from a few areas of morning fog or low cloud. Otago and Southland, high cloud increasing, a few spots of rain for Southland and Queenstown Lakes from afternoon. From Buller to Fiordland, a few showers turning to rain in Fiordland and southern Westland with some heavy falls from the evening. And for Chatham Islands, cloudy periods throughout the night and during the day. That's your news, sport and weather. I'm Joe Gilfillan.
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10: Welcome to 6640, the ministry outreach of Koinonia House and Koinonia Institute. Today's Bible teacher is Chuck Missler, connecting the Bible to your life and the world around you. In today's study, Chuck continues his teaching on the Gospel according to Luke, chapter 21.
11: But then Jesus goes on, if any man shall say unto you, lo, here is Christ, or there, believe it not. For there shall arise false Christs and false prophets, and shall show great signs and wonders, insomuch that if it were possible, they shall deceive the very elect. Behold, I've told you before. We're going to see a lot of similarities with the Luke account, so let's not let that throw us. I'll come to get to that when we get in a moment. Jesus continues, wherefore, if they say unto you, behold, he's in the desert, go not forth. Behold, he is in the secret chambers. Believe it not. For as the lightning cometh out of the east and shineth even to the west, so shall also the coming of the Son of Man be. Don't confuse this with the rapture. That's a whole other study, but let's go on here. Then you have this strange phrase, for wheresoever the carcass is, there will the eagles be gathered together. A very enigmatic allusion that many scholars have slightly different views over. I won't try to get into that here, but let's leave it where it is right now. Then Jesus continues in the Matthew account, immediately after the tribulation of those days shall the sun be darkened, the moon shall not give her light, the stars shall fall from heaven, and the powers of the heavens shall be shaken. And then shall appear the sign of the Son of Man in heaven, and then shall all the tribes of the earth mourn, and they shall see the Son of Man coming in the clouds of heaven with power and great glory. Question, has this happened yet? Not so you'd notice. So whatever this is, it is still yet future. Fair enough. Let's go ahead here. That's immediately after the tribulation of those days. Not just tribulation, the tribulation of those days. So we have the typical diagrams that we use in some of our presentations. We have the 69 weeks. We have an interval between the 69th and 70th. The 70th week is defined by a covenant enforced by a world leader. That covenant is enforced for actually 6 years and 11 months. But anyway, in the middle of that week of years, the abomination of desolation sets up. It's your milestone that Jesus made so much of in this passage. He himself, Jesus, labels the time after that, the last 3.5 years of the 7-year period, the Great Tribulation. And that's interrupted by the second coming of Christ, the establishment of what we call the millennium, and his kingdom on the earth. Wow. Okay. There are different views among different church folk. There are some that believe the rapture occurs simultaneous or just before a second coming. So that's what they call a post-rapture view. There are others that believe that it happens before the 70th week of Daniel. We are in that group pretty much. There are some that say they put it in the middle of the week. They call them mid-tribulation, which is sort of a misnomer because the tribulation is really what they really mean is they see the rapture occurring prior to or approximate at the middle of the week. The trouble with these with the mid-trib and the post-trib thing is they deny a doctrine of eminence, the idea that Jesus can come back at any moment. Donald Gray Barnhouse used to kid his students by coming to the office and saying, sad day, Jesus can't come back today. Meaning that if they held those views, Jesus can't come back because there's specific things that have to happen first. And that's contrary to what the New Testament tells us, because we should expect him at any moment. Now, that's talking about the rapture, not the second coming, but okay. So we're pre-trib here. Whether you are or not, it's up to you. You make your own study, but we'll tell you why we have this view anytime you want to get into it. But clearly, we're in this interval. During this interval, Jesus is crucified, the temple is destroyed, and we know it lasts at least 38 years. We'll see that express in the Luke account. But obviously it's been longer than that. It's been almost 2,000 years. Okay. So remember that the pre-trib view has the rapture occurring some interval prior to the beginning of the 7th week. It might be an hour. It might be 30 years. We don't know. Because there's some preconditions after the rapture, but before the 70th week can start. But we'll move on here. Continuing the Matthew account, and he shall send his angels with a great sound of a trumpet, and they shall gather together his elect from the four winds and from the one end of heaven to the other. Now learn the parable of the fig tree. When his branch is yet tender and putteth forth leaves, ye know that summer is nigh. Many people try to make the fig tree Israel. And there's some sense in there are occasions when that is appropriate. But some people may be making too much of that. We'll come to that back in that in a minute. But when the fig tree puts forth leaves, you know that summer is nigh. So likewise ye, when you see all these things, know that it is near, even at the doors. For verily I say unto you, this generation shall not pass till all these things be fulfilled. And we'll get back at that generation thing later. Heaven and earth shall pass away, but my word shall not pass away. But of that day and hour knoweth no man, no, not the angels of heaven, but my Father only. Very important verse. Many people set dates. They think this or that. Is that one? Now, the second coming, we know when that's going to be because we know the preceding conditions that lead up to it. But of that day and hours knoweth no man, no, not the angels of heaven, but my Father only. This is one place where the Mark account throws in a little boomerang in here. Because in the Mark account, Peter's account, it's recorded slightly differently. It says, heaven and earth shall pass away, but my word shall not pass away. But of that day and hour knoweth no man, no, not the angels of heaven, neither the Son, but the Father only. Now, this verse catches our theologians' attention because apparently, at least at that moment, there was something the Father knew the Son didn't. And that punctures some of the glib cliches that we sometimes bandied about. I don't think it's too material except just to improve our understanding, but the main point is we think that if you look at the first sentence of the book of Revelation, you realize that's the Father's disclosure to Jesus that he then signified it to his servant John and so forth. So there is at least a time when he comes into his full knowledge. Some people feel that happened at his baptism, but this remark was after his baptism, and yet it's prior to the revelation, the unveiling of Jesus Christ, which God gave unto him, unto whom? Jesus Christ. First sentence, very important in the book of Revelation. Let's move on. Neither the Son, interesting phrase. But anyway, Jesus continues in Matthew 24 at verse 37, but as the days of Noah were, so shall also the coming of the Son of Man be. For as in the days that there were before the flood, they were eating and drinking, marrying and giving in marriage, until the day that Noah entered into the ark, and knew not until the flood came and took them all away, so shall also the coming of the Son of Man be. So there's obviously some similarities between the days of Noah and the days when Jesus comes back. How far you apply this is a point of scholastic debate. It could simply mean that business as usual until he returns. Fair enough. Many scholars think there's more here than meets the eye. They feel you can't really understand this unless you understand Genesis 6 and the conditions that led up to the flood of Noah. Because as the days of Noah were, what were the days of Noah like? And they were very, very strange. And there's some strangeness there you may want to get into. We won't take the time here to get into it. Let's just be aware of it, though. But he continues, then shall be two in the field. One shall be taken, the other left. Two women shall be grinding at the mill. One shall be taken. That happened early in the morning. See, one field is the middle of the day. Two women grinding at the mill. One shall be taken, the other left. That's a breakfast thing, a pre-breakfast thing. Watch, therefore, for you know not what hour the Lord doth come. But know this, that if the good man of the house had known in what watch the thief would come, he would have watched and would not have suffered his house to be broken up. Don't be thrown by this verse because of the term good man. We misunderstand that. That's simply a term for the owner, if you will, or the good man means the master or the head of the house. And what he's really talking about here, who is the head, who is the God of this world? Satan. So strangely enough, that's the point. That's why I personally hold the view the reason that the rapture of the church is indeterminate from our point of view is the whole idea is to catch Satan by surprise. Because when the rapture happens, he knows that he has a small window of opportunity. And so this is misleading if you take the good man as being a good man. No, the term means the master of the house, really. He would not have suffered his house to be broken up. Therefore, be ye also ready, for in such an hour as ye think not, the Son of Man cometh. Who then is a faithful and wise servant whom his Lord hath made ruler of his household? To give them meat in due season. Blessed is that servant, whom his Lord, when he cometh, shall find so doing. Verily I say unto you that he shall make him ruler over all his goods. So this is one of those verses that instructs us to occupy till he comes. Yes, we study prophecy. Yes, we look with excitement, expectation. But meanwhile, we keep busy doing his work. And that's the call, obviously. But if that evil servant shall say in his heart, my Lord delayeth his coming, and shall begin to smite his fellow servants, and to eat and drink with the drunken, the Lord of that servant shall come in a day when he looketh not for him, and in an hour that he is not aware of, and shall cut him asunder and appoint him his portion with the hypocrites. There shall be weeping and gnashing of teeth. By the way, this is one of the uses of that phrase. it doesn't necessarily mean going to hell. It's a Hebrew term of extreme disappointment. And it isn't just used here. It's pretty serious stuff, but it's used wherever there's major disappointment. I want to indulge in a concept here called resolving power. If you get a cheap telescope and go out at night and look at a star, you see a bright spot, big deal. You'll go back to the store and spend a lot of money and get a really good telescope and look at that same star, you discover something amazing. You discover that single star is actually a double star. There are properties of really good optics that are called resolving power. They can discern distinction between two things that are very close together. There are many stars that are dual stars, and this is one way you want a good telescope will discern that. The concept of resolving power in optics is a concept you can apply to language. Often there are words or expressions that are almost synonymous. Be careful with that word almost. Because we have two accounts here, the Olivet Discourse package and the Luke 21 package. And I'm going to suggest to you that they are not identical. They share some phrases that are identical, especially what we're going to just lump and call the beginning of sorrows. But the Luke account talks about things before, though. It mentions those, but before that, it talks about some things. Matthew uses that term and then talks about. So Luke is focusing before the beginning of sorrows, Matthew what follows. And it turns out there are two destructions of Jerusalem. Destruction number one is the one that occurred in 70 AD. Destruction number two is the one that's going to be the subject of the Battle of Armageddon, if you will. Now we're prepared to take a look at Luke 21, having refreshed ourselves a bit on Matthew 24. Luke 21, starting about picking up about verse 5. And as some speak of the temple, how it was adorned with goodly stones and gifts, he said, as for these things which ye behold, the days will come in the which there shall not be left one stone upon another that shall not be thrown down. And they asked him, saying, Master, but when shall these things be, and what sign shall there be when these things shall come to pass? Fair question. Very similar, not exactly, but very similar to the Matthew thing. Okay. See, even God's people will be in danger of being deceived, is the point. For centuries, Satan has led people astray and blinding their hearts. Perhaps his greatest coup is to convince people he doesn't exist. If you don't think Satan exists, try opposing sometime. And obviously that's a subject of studies you can take on your own. And out of all of this, there have been date setters all through history that have their reasons for setting dates, even though Jesus says, "Don't for such an hour as you think not, the Son of Man cometh." Nobody knows the time of his return. We know there's some preceding events that precede his setting up his kingdom, so that's easier. But the rapture could happen at any moment. It could happen before we finish this discussion. He says, be not deceived, but I'm going to seek balance and obedience. And 2 Peter 3 hammers away on that, if you want to get into that. Continuing verse 8. Jesus said, take heed that ye be not deceived, for many shall come in my name, saying, I am Christ, and the time draweth near. Go ye not, therefore, after them. Notice that's a command, not a suggestion. Be not deceived. And when ye shall hear of wars and commotions, be not terrified, for these things must first come to pass, but the end is not by and by. Does that sound familiar? Notice that these are not signs. They're a cluster of events that are going to occur, but they're not signs. Then he said to them, nation shall rise against nation, kingdom against kingdom, and their great earthquakes shall be in divers places, and famines and pestilences and fearful sights, and great signs shall there be from heaven. Now again, this is the same list that we saw before. The false Christ, the wars, the famines, the pestilences, earthquakes that are listed in Matthew, listed here in Luke, and there can be some more coming, and the book of Revelation for 12 verses. He continues, but before all these, they shall lay their hands on you. Before all these, notice this, very important phrase. Luke lists the beginning of sorrows idioms, but then what he talks about happens before those signs. Okay, we've already seen some of those signs, but he's talking about something that for us is history. Before all these, they shall lay their hands on you, persecute you, delivering you up to the synagogues and into prisons, being brought before kings and rulers for my name's sake. And it shall turn to you for a testimony. Settle it therefore in your hearts, not to meditate before what you shall answer. For I will give you a mouth and wisdom, which all your adversaries shall not be able to gainsay or resist, and ye shall be betrayed both by parents and by brethren and kinsfolk and friends, And some of you shall they cause to be put to death, and ye shall be hated of all men for my name's sake. But there shall not a hair of your head perish. In your patience possess ye your souls, and when ye shall see Jerusalem compassed with armies, then know that the desolation thereof is nigh. Then let them which are in Judea flee into the mountains, and let them which are in the midst of it depart out, and let not them that are in the countries enter thereinto. For these be the days of vengeance, that all things which are written may be fulfilled. This obviously is very parallel, it would seem, to the Matthew account. Except we're going to quickly discover that this refers to events that are right on their horizon, okay? In fact, he's telling them that this will happen within their lifetime, not hundreds of years later. Now, you need a little history here. Vespasian was commanded by Nero to attack Jerusalem. He and his son, Titus, had succeeded in dealing with the cities north of Judea in the region we call Israel. Vespasian and his son Titus attacked the cities in the Galilee and so forth. But then a strange thing happens that people overlook. Nero dies. It was under Nero's orders they were doing that, but Nero's died. When he dies, his orders expire, so to speak. There was a struggle for power in Rome. A couple of guys tried to take over and didn't pull it off. Galba and Otho and Vitellius, they vie for the throne. They murder each other and whatever. Vespasian figures it's his opportunity to play his trump card. So he leaves and goes to Rome and takes over the empire. He becomes the Caesar, if you will. And when he does that, then he tells his son Titus to go ahead and finish the job, okay, to complete the siege. This is all in Josephus, in volume 6 of The Wars of the Jews and so forth. Now, I want you to get the picture. Their soldiers were encamped around there. They weren't set up with a siege yet for about 6 months while all this is going on in Rome. When it gets resolved, Titus is to go forward and he sets up the siege. Jesus had warned his believers, when you see the army out there, get out of town and don't let your friends come back, right? Okay, we know from Eusebius, one of the church fathers, his records in book 3, that the Christians escaped to the mountains in Pella, which was in Perea, and Perea was under Syrian administration under a different situation. I've always wondered, Eusebius said that not one Christian died during the... There's over 1 million people that were killed during the siege, Titus' siege of Jerusalem, when Jerusalem fell in 70 AD. I kept running in and said, well, no Christians died. How do you know? Well, because Eusebius records that the Christians, because of what Jesus told them to do, got out of town before. And they survived it. So, but then Jesus continues, woe unto them that are with child and to them that give suck in those days, for there shall be great distress in the land and wrath upon this people. And they shall fall by the edge of the sword and shall be led away captive into all nations. And Jerusalem shall be trodden down of the Gentiles until the times of the Gentiles be fulfilled. And indeed they were. That was the diaspora. And to this day, really. Times of the Gentiles. Don't confuse that phrase used here with the phrase fullness of the Gentiles that Paul uses of the church in Romans 11:25. Times of the Gentiles actually begin with Gentile dominion all the way to the Antichrist. The fullness of the Gentiles is the term of the church. It ends with the rapture. Moving on here. And there shall be signs in the sun and in the moon and the stars, and upon the earth distress of nations with perplexity, and the sea and the waves roaring, men's hearts failing them for fear, and for looking after those things which are coming on the earth. For the powers of heaven shall be shaken. And then shall they see the Son of Man coming in a cloud with power and great glory. That's not the harpazo, that's the coming in power. When you get to verse 26, we always used to hold our breath when Walter Martin was, whenever he ran to this verse, he would always gesture. It says, men's hearts failing them for fear and for looking after those things which are coming on the earth. And he'd always gesture like a flying saucer. He was convinced that this was UFOs. He was really on that kick. We tried to keep away from that so he wouldn't discredit his ministry for a lot of reasons. But anyway... In fact, Chuck Smith kidded Mark Eastman and I when we did our book, Alien Encounters. He says, you always tell people not to get into this because it will discredit their ministry. And we explained to Chuck the same way I explained to Walter. They have ministries we don't want to discredit. Mark Eastman and I, we have nothing to lose, so to speak. And we were all just kidding about it, but still. Anyway, moving on here. And then they shall see the Son of Man coming in power and great glory. And he spake unto them a parable. And again, the fig tree comes up here, but notice Luke's account. He spake unto them a parable. Behold, the fig tree and all the trees. It's because of this account by Luke, I think the point that's of this parable is simply that it's spring, not a specific development of the fig tree as Israel or something. Speaking to them, parable, behold a fig tree and all the trees. When they now shoot forth, ye see and know of your own selves that summer is now nigh at hand. So likewise, ye, when ye see these things come to pass, know that the kingdom of God is nigh at hand. The parallel to me is straightforward and simple. I don't think it needs to be pushed further than that. And all the trees. He says, verily I say unto you, this generation shall not pass away till all be fulfilled.

0: And so that day come upon you unawares. In other words, it can come at any moment. So he's talking about the rapture there, of course. For as a snare shall it come on all them that dwell on the face of the whole earth. Watch out for that one. The book of Revelation has two groups of people, the believers and those that and the earth dwellers, those that dwell on the earth. The term is used there for those that are dwelling on the earth in contrast to being obedient to God. So as a snare it shall come upon all them that dwell on the face of the earth. Don't be an earth dweller. We're just pilgrims passing through. Jesus continues, watch ye therefore and pray always that ye may be accounted worthy to escape all these things that shall come to pass and to stand before the Son of Man. Boy, as a general instruction, this tells me a lot. This tells me the church is not scheduled to go through the tribulation. Because apparently you can watch and pray that you will be counted worthy to what? To escape these things. To be caught up before the big stuff. All right. So let's move on here. Beginning of sorrows. We've been through these. Now those. After this, both Matthew and Luke also talk about cosmic upheaval. That's not part of the beginning of sorrows. It's at the end of their discard. Don't make the mistake of lumping that in there. I'll show you why. Because in Luke accounts of Jason, it says, the great earthquake shall be in divers places, famines, pestilence, fearful sights. But before all these, see, there's that phrase again. This is the, I want to highlight the fact that verse 12 of Luke 21 tells you that what Luke is focusing on is that which occurs before all this. Okay. So there's a different answer. Luke says before all these things, all these are beginning of sorrows. Matthew says then, after those. So there's a fundamental dichotomy here between the Luke and Matthew account. The false Christ wars, famines over are the beginning of sorrows. So again, there's this resolving power. We have Luke 21:24. Beginning of sorrows is the common part here. Before these, after these. Desolation, the first desolation of Jerusalem back in 70 AD, the desolation that's yet coming. This generation will not pass away is talking to the generation that is dealing with the first fall. He's going to use that same phrase in Matthew, but I'm going to suggest he's referring to those that are in the end times. And there's an issue there we'll come to. Here's a diagram that I hope really unlocks the whole program for you. Let's assume there's Matthew 24 and there's Luke, and we're going from smallest verses to larger to the right. Both of these accounts deal with wars, famines, earthquakes, the beginning of sorrows. Both of these accounts make reference to these wild cosmic upheavals at the end. Okay, no problem. Matthew, when he talks about the beginning of sorrows, then, and that was after that, we have the abomination of desolation, right? And we have the great tribulation, the time of Jacob's trouble, and so forth, and so on. No problem there. Luke, though, when he gets to the wars, famines, he says, before these things, and he talks about the fall of Jerusalem in 70 AD. I'm going to call that desolation number one. Matthew doesn't even touch on it. He talks about desolation, what I'm calling desolation number two, that final desolation of Jerusalem with a great tribulation and all of that. Now, when Jesus says to Luke 21, he says, this generation will pass, that's the generation right then. Matthew uses that phrase referring to those that are seeing those signs of the abomination of desolation and following. Oh, one other thing. We have the seven letters to seven churches. Where do they fit in? Well, they obviously fit in prior to Revelation chapter 6, therefore prior to the wars, famines, and so forth. Okay? So we're together there, I think, I hope, right? Now, if you look at the seven letters, seven churches, they have a number of applications, not the least of which, though, is a historical history of the church. From the apostolic church, the persecuted church, the church that's married to the world, the medieval church, the denominational church, the missionary church, and the apostate church, which both are characteristics of all churches throughout history, but they also dominate certain periods of church history. Now, we know that the first group, the promises of the overcomer, are postscripted, strangely enough. The last four, the promises of the overcomer, are in the body of the letter. So we know that for some reason there's a structural difference between these two, and we discover upon inspection that this last four have an explicit reference to the second coming of Christ buried in the letter.
1: Always so interesting. He makes you think. Dr. Chuck Missler with 6640. Good morning. It is 5:30.
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0: Franny Cash and Jesus All Along. This is really, really interesting. 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What do you reckon that is? Well, apparently the most common fear in the world is public speaking. 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News, weather and sport follows at 6 o'clock. And then The Bright Side with Andrew and Becky.
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7: In the book of Luke, Jesus made a special promise to the disciples before he ascended to heaven. At Pentecost, on the very day the promise was fulfilled, Peter used a similar form of speech. Peter stated in Acts chapter 2, verses 28 to 39, "Repent, and let every one of you be baptized in the name of Jesus Christ for the remission of sins, and you shall receive the gift of the Holy Spirit. For the promise is to you and to your children and to all who are afar off, as many as the Lord our God will call." Peter here joins together the words gift and promise. To what special promise gift does he refer? To the same as that spoken of by Jesus and by Paul, the promise of the Spirit. This is the promise of the Father, which he had planned and prepared through many long ages, that he might bestow it upon his believing children through Jesus Christ in this present order. Paul also calls this promise the blessing of Abraham in Galatians chapter 3, verse 14. So he links it with the supreme purpose of God in choosing Abraham for himself. When God first called Abraham out of Ur, he said in Genesis chapter 12, verses 2 to 3, "I will bless you, and you shall be a blessing, and in you all the families of the earth shall be blessed." In his later dealings with Abraham, God reaffirmed his purpose of blessing many times. Firstly, in Genesis chapter 22, verses 17 to 18, where he says, "In blessing I will bless you, and your seed all the nations of the earth shall be blessed." To what specific blessing did all these promises of God look towards? The words of Paul in Galatians chapter 3, verse 14 supply the answer, the promise of the Spirit. It was to purchase this blessing, promised to the seed of Abraham, that Jesus shed his blood on the cross. Here's a prayer you may like to say. Lord Jesus, thank you for your own divine Spirit living in me, so that I, and with me many millions of others, are constantly changed in your image. Thank you for using me to be a testimony of your glory to thousands. Amen.
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1: In this update, security guards would be given the power to detain people and use force under a sweeping ACT Party policy. The proposal argues police are overstretched and businesses can no longer wait for officers to respond. Jacob Jones reports.
2: Accredited security operators would be able to detain people for 30 minutes, issue exclusion notices, remove people, and use reasonable and proportionate force as a last resort. Operators would need to get a licence with training, including 5 days of classroom-based training, plus an annual refresher.
1: Encouraging figures in the government's books. For the 11 months to May, revenue was $1.7 billion higher than expected, while expenses were down by $900 million. Infometrics principal economist Brad Olson says the corporate tax take was $700 million more than forecast.
3: Suggests that there's been stronger economic activity and stronger profitability coming through from businesses, and that's helping support the Crown account.
1: A staple of fish and chips and home-cooked meals could be on the brink of extinction around New Zealand. The Environmental Defence Society has released data showing two of the country's terakihi stocks are declining rapidly. EDS Policy Director Raywin Peart says the state of the stocks is shocking and the total allowable catch should be set to zero. Parents are being urged not to panic despite airborne dangers being linked back to imported children's play sand. An AUT experiment testing three brands recalled late last year found they could have released cancer-causing asbestos fibres into the air. Now officials are weighing up an outright ban. Otago University Public Health Professor David McBride says the risk is dose-dependent and exposure takes years.
4: So it's 0.0001 fibre per mil of air that we have found, which is a low number. It's usually much higher than that to provide a response in the lung.
1: A letter from the local government minister to councils is being described by Wellington's mayor as tone deaf. Slips and rapid floods cause widespread damage to roads and properties, killing one man and with at least 44 families losing their homes in April. Simon Watt's letter to mayors around the country insinuated councils are gold-plating climate initiatives and building for worst-case scenarios at ratepayers' expense. Wellington Mayor Andrew Little says the letter is off-beam. Hopes the construction sector is seeing a turnaround. StatsNZ data shows 19% more homes were consented annually to May than in the year before. Consents were up across the board countrywide. Townhouses rose 22%, apartments 20%, and standalone homes went up 17%. New Zealand Certified Builders Chief Executive Malcolm Fleming says a rough couple of years has seen a hollowing out in the sector's workforce.
5: Some numbers reduced headcount about 15,000 people. Really would have liked that to be avoided, and that's really due to a downward trajectory on work.
1: In sport, Sir Scott Dixon's IndyCar allegiance switch has been confirmed by his current team, Chip Ganassi Racing. They've confirmed Dixon has informed them he will not be returning in 2027. Team owner Chip Ganassi said in a statement he'd offered Dixon a multi-year contract to remain with the idea of finishing his career in the team. Dixon's expected to be confirmed in Arrow McLaren's lineup for next year, which would also see a manufacturer change from Honda to Chevrolet. Two of the world's top five play their round of 32 matches at the FIFA World Cup today. 2010 champions and world number three Spain are in action in Los Angeles. They meet Austria from 7 a.m. At 11, Portugal face Croatia in Toronto before Switzerland take on Algeria in Vancouver from 2 p.m. That's news and sport. I'm Jodie Gill.
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8: Weather for Friday, starting with Northland, mainly fine, but there are some isolated showers in the north and the east. Auckland to Manawatū, including Coromandel Bay of Plenty and the Central High Country. Also Gisborne, Hawke's Bay and Wairarapa. It's fine for most, just a bit of fog and frost, morning and night. Potawhanui, Kapiti and Wellington, mostly cloudy with some isolated showers. Nelson and Marlborough, fine this morning with frosts, then cloudy periods from afternoon with a few showers about Nelson and the Marlborough Sounds. Canterbury's fine, apart from some morning cloud or fog. Otago and Southland have high cloud increasing with a few spots of rain for Southland and the Queenstown Lakes. Then from Buller to Fiordland, a few showers turning to rain in Fiordland and southern Westland with some heavy falls from evening.
7: From the Bible. For he chose us in him before the creation of the world to be holy and blameless in his sight. In love, he predestined us for adoption to sonship through Jesus Christ in accordance with his pleasure and will, to the praise of his glorious grace which he has freely given us in the one he loves. Words to live by on Rema.
8: And those words are found in Ephesians 1, 4-6.
7: Starting your day on the bright side with Andrew and Becky on Rema.
8: Except there is a Becky-shaped hole in our lives this morning.
2: Ah, dear.
8: Welcome along to the bright side. Not a permanent thing, by the way. That sounded way more serious than I intended it to. Becky, away today, and so you and I on a Friday. Welcome along. We're doing a full week, unlike some people. Nah, it's all right, mate. A few weeks pretty hard. So we're going to be getting through the morning. You know when you realise you're just digging yourself into a hole and you should stop? You know, I thought, hey, I'd joke around about her not being here, made it sound like she'd passed away, and then anyway, she made a joke the other day about how when she's not around, I'm going to get myself into trouble, and we are, I want to say 30 seconds into the show. Good times. But look, what's the worst that could happen? We can all find out together, can't we? In fact, I am recruiting some help after 6:30 this morning because, of course, Solomon's Dilemma, we gave out the keys to Liz yesterday to jump into the vaults, see what she can find, and something of a rogues gallery from her for us to discover today. So that'll be along in a wee while. Also, of course, going to be praying for you. So any prayer needs that you've got on a Friday in particular, maybe heading into the weekend. Is there a wedding in the wider family you just need to pray for the weather? Never be too proud to pray for the weather, or a car park for that matter. Here's my little faith lesson for this early in the morning. But of course, up next, we're going to take a look at the news stories that have been the most popular in the country in the last 24 hours. They're not loving it in Palmerston North. I'll tell you why after this. From Mercy Me, it's Make It Well. You're on the bright side with Andrew.

0: It is The Bright Side on Rima. That's Mercy Me, Make It Well, and it is 11 minutes after 6. And so...
1: Trending. The news Aotearoa has been searching for.
0: Oh, I love doing this. I hope you enjoy it. It's one of those things where I find it really interesting to discover what is going on around the world that other people are keen on. You get a lot of nightly news stories. Here's your big headline. This is the thing you need to be concerned about. But are we? I feel like your fingers reveal the truth. What have you Googled? What have you been clicking on? As opposed to maybe what we're told we should be more concerned about. And so with all that said, I'm going to make an effort this morning to not do a World Cup story, at least now. We might have to do one a little bit later on in the show. Because instead, we're going to start with something a little bit closer to home. The new All Black side has been announced. And some big changes up front.
2: The spotlight was always going to fall on the first five jersey. Who was going to get the first crack under Dave Rennie? Reuben Love has been rewarded for a stellar Super Rugby campaign and gets the first opportunity at first five. You can't begrudge that at all. He is fully deserving of an opportunity to stake his claim on that jersey at test level. Opportunities for him have been few and far between in the past, so a big one on Saturday night. Will Jordan will move to the right wing. We've seen him predominantly at fullback under Scott Robertson, but Dave Rennie has opted to go with Damian McKenzie at fullback and Will Jordan on the right wing. And Captain Artie Savia will start at number 8.
0: So that's your new looking, your new look, All Black side under Dave Rennie. The thing that keeps getting me, though, as a bit of a fair weather All Black supporter, if I can admit that to you this morning, is that as time goes by, less and less of these names are familiar to me. Will Jordan, I've heard of. Damian McKenzie, that's fine. But there's a few others in the list that I'm like, all right, let's just hope they win, right? The moral of the story is, I don't care what your name is. I just want the All Blacks to win. And so that's what we'll look forward to when they play the match over the weekend. So instead, let us now shift our attention to the USA and somebody that I don't think gets enough attention. And that is Scott Dixon. Now, he's in the Google searches this morning as well. Scott Dixon is a motor racing legend. And I think the one thing that has undercut his legend status in New Zealand is that, of course, he plies his trade racing cars over in the USA in a sport that's also not super, super popular here. But earth-shattering news in the IndyCar community this morning about Scott Dixon.
3: Let's not beat around the bush. This is one of the biggest announcements, one of the biggest news days in IndyCar racing in my lifetime. Probably yours too, because it was announced today by Chip Ganassi Racing that Scott Dixon is departing the team at the end of the year. Now, it hasn't confirmed where he's going. We've got a pretty good idea of where he's going. We'll talk about that in just a second. But Scott Dixon will no longer drive and presumably not finish his career at a team which he has driven for since the midpoint of 2002. How old were you in 2002?
0: Whoa. You didn't have to do me like that, bro. Far out. I was all in on your news story. Then you had to call me out. 2002. I was last year of uni. Wait, 99, 2000, 2001. No, I'd graduated. I graduated in 2002. Yikes. Anyway, big news. Scott Dixon leaving the team. He's won 6 championships there. Still competitive this year as well, by the way. He's 10th, I think, in the standings as of right now. But nope, leaving to go race for another team. I think we should knight him if he would be willing. That would be pretty cool. If anyone is deserving of a knighthood when he's done with his racing around the track, have we honored him in any way, actually? I should look that up. I only thought of it now. Surely the guy deserves like an OBE or something, right? And then lastly, in fact, you know, what's better than that is this.
4: Keep

0: burger, love one, please.
1: With a slice of Waddy's beetroot, 100% pure beef patty, and an egg from Farmer Brown, it's the original Kiwi Burger.
0: Swan fries, butterflies, mustard, fishing flies, hokey pokey, Murray Hucker, Kiwi Burger, that's a tucker.
2: Anyway, that is the McDonald's ad for the ages. But it's led to one of the great philosophical debates of our time, one that I feel needs to be considered coolly, rationally, and perhaps over a long period with wizened. Oh, look, the point is, how many McDonald's do you need? How many McDonald's does Palmerston North need, in fact? And this is the most popular story on One News right now, because they're about to have their fourth McDonald's in Palmerston North. Construction is underway, and so locals were debating this on the old socials. Is it necessary and healthy? Well, I mean, we know the answer to the second part, don't we? Is McDonald's healthy? Come on. Nobody really needs to ask that question. You don't go to McDonald's because you're looking for a healthy snack and that was the only thing you could find. Let us not delude ourselves. Get a McDonald's salad. Do you remember that? Do they still do those? The point is, in an unscientific test, Radio New Zealand searched for towns of the same population and checked how many McDonald's they each had. This is kind of fun. So New Plymouth and Hastings each had one branch, where Napier and Havelock North also had branches. So, you know, we're talking on the, in that case, the east coast of the North Island. Tauranga, with a larger population, only had three. Palmerston North has four Subways, three Domino's, two Burger Kings, Pizza Huts and KFCs, and a partridge in a pear tree. So I suppose, you know, as much as you might not like the answer to this, kids, the answer of whether or not Palmerston North needs four McDonald's is whether or not they will sell enough McDonald's to keep it going. If the answer is no, they will have to close it down. And how embarrassing. You imagine being the guy who bought a McDonald's franchise and had to close it down for lack of business. Oh, goodness me, you couldn't show your face outdoors, could you? So there you have it. Those are your top stories from around New Zealand and nay the world this morning. So we're going to dive into some prayer requests for you a few minutes from now. If your Friday maybe hasn't quite started the right way, or if you just need a little bit of a boost for something, a friend or family member who you think could do with a little extra prayer today, send them on through 8168 with the first word Rima. Up next, Jesus is always watching, and there are those who want to remind us of that fact, so I've got a great story to remind you of it after this.
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8: Can two walk together unless they are agreed? Amos chapter 3 in verse 3. Here are three things you should be clear about before you commit to a lifetime relationship in marriage. If you're not in this situation yourself, perhaps you could use these 3 points to guide your prayers for others. Firstly, does your partner have a strong relationship with Jesus? Can two people walk together without agreeing on the direction? Amos chapter 3 and verse 3. To stay together, you must walk in step in the same direction. Secondly, is your partner growing spiritually? But grow in the grace and knowledge of our Lord and Savior Jesus Christ. 2 Peter chapter 3 and verse 18. If you are not growing together, you will eventually grow apart. Shared faith and values will keep you together for the long haul. And thirdly, what kind of family background does your partner have? God can help us overcome obstacles caused by family dysfunction. But you need to know what you're dealing with before you vow to love one another, for better or for worse. Paul wrote, "Carry each other's burdens. This way you will fulfill the law of Christ." Galatians chapter 6 and verse 2. But you need to know up front what those burdens are before committing to a lifetime of helping to share them. The Bible tells us, if anyone is in Christ, the new creation has come, the old is gone. 2 Corinthians chapter 5 and verse 17. This doesn't mean keeping your past secret or lying about it. Mutual transparency is the name of the game. When you know the whole truth about one another, the past loses its power to sabotage your present and your future. No spouse is perfect, but don't settle for less than God's best.
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0: Oh, such a good song. We just never get to play the whole thing. So I thought, why not indulge ourselves this morning? As a Christian, you know that God is always watching. And for many people, this is said as almost like a bit of a scary thing. You know, let's keep you behaving yourself. And in fact, around our office, somebody has taken it upon themselves to stick this little tiny Jesus. It's like, I would say almost smaller than a Lego man. Have you seen one of these around? These little tiny Jesuses? What is the plural of Jesus? Goodness me, there's a question I never thought I'd have to ask. So, you know, it pops up in the kitchen, pops up on some of the walls, on the tables, on some of the support beams around the building, all that sort of thing. And so, you know, one of the games you can play around here is, where is Jesus? Which I think is a good question to ask. But somebody has taken this to different heights. Quite literally, a lineman in the US has decided to leave Jesus for the next lineman to find. And this was recorded and posted on TikTok when he was out and about on the job.
1: Put in a little Jesus for another lineman to find. So I got my glue right here. Like this. Check it out. Amen.
0: Amen indeed. So, again, you could hear the wind blowing. It was maybe a little hard to discern what he was saying, but he was up one of these massive power pylons with his tiny little Jesus, and he thought, I want to leave a little Jesus for the next person to find. So he uses glue to stick this little tiny Jesus onto the power pylon. How cute is that? How cute is that? So, you know, will that inspire other people to be sticking tiny Jesus around the place? Jesuses? Jesuses doesn't feel like the right plural, but it probably is correct, isn't it? What a cool example of just, I don't know, doing the little that you can do, right? Who knows what kind of a surprise it's going to give someone. Maybe they wake up that morning and like, oh, you know, God, if you're really real, then why don't you show me today? And I'm a lineman. So, you know, they look to the skies and then suddenly look, oh, there's a little Jesus there waiting for them. Adorable story. So very shortly, we're going to pray as well to start your day. If there is a prayer need that's on your heart, please send it through. 8168 with the first word, Rima, a friend, a family member who needs a little bit of a support in prayer. We're going to be getting into that after this from Josiah Queen on The Bright Side. This is In The Fire. You're on The Bright Side with Andrew this morning.

0: in there too.
1: It is The Bright Side on Rima. You're with Andrew. And if it's all right with you, I think we need to be praying for our mate Becky this morning. She is away today, partly because she had quite the late night. One of her very close friends passed away a few weeks ago. And so the funeral was over in the UK and the service itself was streamed at about midnight New Zealand time. So obviously she needed to be a part of all that. And I think for any of us who've had to navigate those kind of emotions, man, it's a wild thing, you know, especially when, a friend dies far too young from an illness that you just feel like comes out of the blue. And it prompts a whole bunch of questions, doesn't it? You go like, why me and why this and why that way? And, you know, in my own situation, many of you know, my wife and I have been talking about our IVF challenges over the last few years. And you go, okay, well, look, I see some people and it seems to work out okay for them. And then this is our challenge. And then even within that, right, we get into comparison. And I guess this is why the Bible says you got to lift your eyes towards Jesus, right? It sounds very trite, but I think it reminds you of what's really important. So, Lord, we pray for Becky in particular this morning as she grieves the loss of her friend. We thank you that her friend is with you now, that her friend is no longer suffering and no longer in pain. But for those of us who are left behind with a whole bunch of questions, a whole bunch of why did you do it this way when you could have done it that way, we pray we'd still be able to see you in the midst of all that. We see Jesus' example in all this and the fact that he wasn't spared from suffering and pain. So at least we know that you can still be present while suffering and pain exists. So we pray for that today, Lord, for anybody who is battling the similar kind of questions that a moment like this can present. We pray a sense of your peace and your comfort today and every day in Jesus' name. Amen. You're on The Bright Side with Andrew this morning. If you do have a moment to pray for Becky, I'm sure she'd appreciate it as well. In a few moments, though, we are going to get into our verse of the day, and then Liz has a dilemma for us. Solomon's dilemma, you might say, because that's what we call it. That's on the way. It's The Bright Side.
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0: In this update, security guards would be given the power to detain people and use force under a sweeping ACT Party policy. The proposal argues police are overstretched and businesses can no longer wait for officers to respond. Encouraging figures in the government books. For the 11 months to May, revenue was $1.7 billion higher than expected, while expenses were down by $900 million. A staple of fish and chips and home-cooked meals could be on the brink of extinction around New Zealand. The Environmental Defence Society has released data showing two of the country's Terakihi stocks are declining rapidly. EDS Policy Director Raymond Peart says the state of the stocks is shocking and the total allowable catch should be set to zero. Parents are being urged not to panic despite airborne dangers being linked back to imported children's play sand. Otago University Public Health Professor David McBride says the risk is dose dependent and exposure takes years. That's news.
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0: It is The Bright Side. You're with Andrew, and time for our Bible Society group verse of the day. And so now we are in the book of John, chapter 1, verse 1. In the beginning, the Word already existed. The Word was with God, and the Word was God. Now, there's a theology lesson for you. If you're new to Christian circles and trying to make sense of all this stuff, of course, we know that Jesus was like the Word of God. Everything that God has said made flesh, like a person. He was God's Word personified. So that's what this verse is trying to get across to us today. But the opening book of John goes so hard. If you ever want to have your mind blown, just read through the opening few verses of the book of John and, man, sit with that for a while. That will get your head spinning, no doubt. From the book of John, chapter 1, verse 1. In the beginning, the Word already existed. The Word was with God, and the Word was God.
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0: Tara Wells on Rima, Serve the Lord. We are 13 minutes away from 7. On the bright side,
1: Solomon's Dilemma.
0: No Becky this morning, though I should tell you, by the way, I just instinctively turn her microphone on, even when she's not here. Isn't that cute? We've outsourced Solomon's Dilemma this morning because, well, it got to the point where you guys were suggesting that yours were going to be harder than ours, and so now it's come to Liz, who has something of a rogues gallery for us this morning. So this might require naming four people, unless there's some kind of sneaky way around this that I haven't considered. So if you think you know the answer to this today, Solomon's Dilemma, courtesy of Liz, get ready to phone 0508 474 362. Okay, four people in the Bible. Two were born who didn't die, and two died who weren't born. Who were they? All right, four people, so let's think about this together. Two people who were born, who didn't die, and then two died who weren't born. Who were they? That is Solomon's Dilemma, courtesy of Liz this morning. If you reckon you can crack it, 0508 474 362. Looking at the corner of my eye at the phone right now to see if I suddenly get flooded with people who might be able to figure it out. Look, just call me and figure it out while you're on the line. Right? Who's going to know? I'm not going to tell people. 0508 474 362. Four people in the Bible. Two of them were born who didn't die, and two died who weren't born. Who were they? That is Solomon's Dilemma this morning. 0508 474 362. Let's see if you can solve that one.
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0: 'cause you're good.
1: Love the message in that song from Matthew West. It's good. We are still 5 minutes away from 7 o'clock.
2: Solomon's Dilemma.
1: And today, our dilemma has been outsourced to Liz, who joins us on the phone this morning. G'day there, Liz.
3: Good morning.
1: Good morning. All right, Liz, you've got a bit of a rogues gallery you're looking to fill this morning. Four people we're trying to find. Tell us about them. What's the clues?
3: Well, two died who were not born.
1: Right.
3: And two were born who did not die.
1: Two died who were not born. And two were born who didn't die.
3: Yes.
1: Right. Well, it's over to people this morning listening 0508 474 362. If you want to give it a crack this morning, we've had a few texts that are coming our way. LaRue, I see yours, by the way, mate. And if you want to be in it to win it this morning, 0508 474 362. Liz, part of me wants to give you a clue here, but I don't want you to give them a clue, but I think we'll just see if people can get it without them. Did you come up with this one by yourself, or did you stumble upon it somehow?
3: No, I had quiz night one night.
1: Oh, right. Oh, very nice.
3: I took a while to get it, so I thought, okay, this is a good one.
1: Well, look, mate, I think you're right, because as of right now, I'm looking to the phones to see if someone's going to sweep in at the last moment, but I'm going to take it upon myself. I'm going to give this one a crack.
3: Okay.
1: Is that all right?
3: Okay.
1: Yep. So people who were born but didn't die.
3: Yes.
1: I think one of them is Elijah. Is that right? Because he got swept up in a chariot, right? So he didn't actually die.
3: Yeah, that's right.
1: Yep.
3: Yes, that's right. Yes.
1: Okay. So it's one of them. And then for two who were not born
3: but died,
1: but did die, I think that might be Adam and Eve.
3: Yes. Because they were created.
1: They were created. All right. So I'm just missing one person this morning. I'm so close. 75%. 0508 474 362 is your number to call. I'm going to count you down on this one. 4, 3, 2, 1. Liz, who have I missed? Who's the one person I haven't thought
3: of? Enoch. He was translated
1: as well. Oh, yeah. Enoch. That was basically his one claim to fame, wasn't it? Like he just kind of walked with God and then what happened?
3: And then God took him.
1: Then God took him. Would you like to go out like that?
3: Oh, yes.
1: Yeah, it'd be pretty. You just want to leave a note or something, wouldn't you? Like, so long as he tells you ahead of time. Otherwise, everyone goes looking for Liz, and you're like, don't worry, I'm in a better place. It's all fine.
3: Yeah.
1: Liz, great question this morning, and you've conquered the dilemma today because people couldn't solve it.
3: Okay. Well, I have another one.
1: Oh, yeah? Well, tell you what. Keep that one up your sleeve. We'll see if we can get that for next week then, all right?
3: Okay.
1: Good on you, Liz. There we go. Solomon's Dilemma today. Amazing. Not solved by the crew today. I did see, though, LaRue, you got in touch on the text, and I think you're on the right track, mate, but obviously to win Solomon's Dilemma, you got to phone up, 0508 474 362. So, who was born but didn't die? Well, that was Enoch and Elijah. Who died but wasn't born? Adam and Eve. After 7 o'clock this morning, we're going to pick up on a conversation that we began about a week or so ago. More than 130 people responded to this, so we knew we had to revisit it. Where were you baptized? What was the story? Want to hear all about it after 7? Get in touch. Here's Crowder, though. This is Good God Almighty.

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1: In this update, hopes political parties will prioritise modernising New Zealand's ageing vehicle fleet. The Motor Trade Association has released its election manifesto. Among its calls are to postpone the extension of warrant of fitness reforms for cars aged 7 to 14 years old to ensure these cars keep up with inspections. Advocacy head James McDowell says they're proposing a $2,000 incentive for people to buy newer cars. Meanwhile, the June quarter saw a boom in electric vehicles sales. Jacob Jones reports.
2: Fully electric vehicles saw a 19% increase compared to the same period last year. When combined with plug-in hybrid vehicles, the market saw an almost threefold increase. It's thought the Iran conflict is driving the change, with the price of petrol rising from $2.61 a litre in April to $3.50 a litre at its peak.
1: The rise of BYD and other Chinese brands has nearly eliminated the price difference between equivalent electric and petrol models. Security guards would be given the power to detain people and use force under a sweeping ACT Party policy. The proposal argues police are overstretched and businesses can no longer wait for officers to respond. Accredited security operators would be able to detain people for 30 minutes, issue exclusion notices, remove people and use reasonable and proportionate force as a last resort. The government's being told to hold steady as it releases its latest accounts. For the 11 months to May, revenue was $1.7 billion higher than forecast, with the corporate tax take $700 million more than expected. Infometrics principal economist Brad Olson says the Crown accounts are encouraging. He says that doesn't mean the government should carry out any wild spending.
3: There's still not any spare money that the government has access to. They're just not having to borrow quite as much to fill the gap between what they're spending and what they're earning.
1: Builders are seeking bipartisan assurance government projects won't be cancelled, with signs of construction turnarounds on the horizon. StatsNZ data shows 19% more homes were consented annually to May than in the year before. The total value of non-residential consents was down 19%, with less public sector work the key detractor. Certified Builders Association Chief Executive Malcolm Fleming says the cancelling of Crown projects hurts the sector's recovery. Confidence New Zealand has the numbers to put an early learning language program into practice. Enrich has been trialled at 65 centres and will be expanding to a total of 525. It's attracting global attention with findings of oral language improvements. Advocates for Early Learning Excellence Chair Kelly Seberg says children are already getting quality time with teachers.
4: As they're moving up, they might be only 1 to 7, 1 to 8, maybe maximum 1 to 10 for their up to 5-year-olds. Those are really quality ratios across internationally, and with qualified teachers, this is great.
1: In sport, Chip Ganassi Racing is bidding a bittersweet farewell to Sir Scott Dixon. The IndyCar team, Dixon's home for nearly a quarter of a century, has confirmed the 6-time series champion is departing at the end of the year. Head honcho Chip Ganassi himself says they'd offered Dixon a multi-year contract with the hope he'd finish his career at CGR. While Dixon's next destination is yet to be formally confirmed, he's expected to join Arrow McLaren. 2010 champions Spain meet Austria in the first of today's 3 Football World Cup round of 32 matches. The match has just kicked off. Golfer Kazuma Kobori struggled to maintain the form that saw him qualify for the Open Major earlier in the week. He's tied for 106th at the opening round of the European Tour's latest event in Munich. That's news and sport. I'm Jodie Gill.
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7: Weather for Friday, starting with Northland, mainly fine, but there are some isolated showers in the north and the east. Auckland to Manawatu, including Coromandel, Bay of Plenty and the Central High Country. Also Gisborne, Hawke's Bay and Wairarapa. It's fine for most, just a bit of fog and frost, morning and night. Potawatomi, Kapiti and Wellington, mostly cloudy with some isolated showers. Nelson and Marlborough, fine this morning with frosts, then cloudy periods from afternoon with a few showers about Nelson and the Marlborough Sounds. Canterbury's fine, apart from some morning cloud or fog. Otago and Southland have high cloud increasing with a few spots of rain for Southland and the Queenstown Lakes. Then from Buller to Fiordland, a few showers turning to rain in Fiordland and southern Westland with some heavy falls from evening.
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7: Gosh, it's not feeling too late right now, though, is it? You're on the Bright Side just with Andrew this morning. No Becky today. And so we face the darkness together. Goodness me. Didn't we already have the shortest day? Is this one of those things where it's brighter in other parts of the country? Maybe the further south you are, do you get more sun? Is that how it works? I don't know. Curvature of the earth and all that kind of stuff. It's awfully gloomy. Not a fan. Not a fan at all. That's why we listen to the radio instead, right? You can stay in bed an extra half hour today. Ask your boss. I'll send you a note. And instead, we've got much more to look forward to today. In fact, I would love to see if we can crack hearing is believing today. I've got a bit of an internal tension around this one, because on the one hand, I wanted it to be a wee bit harder, but now it has gone for around a week. We'll see if you can solve what this sound was taken from. It was made by feet. That was the big clue that I gave. So we'll see if we'll solve that one after 7:30 this morning. But before we get to all of that, we realize we kind of had to revisit a topic. One that prompted more than 130 responses. And of course, there was no way we were going to get to all of them. And so, this morning, we want to ask you about where it was that you got baptized. Maybe the stories behind it. Why don't you share those with me today by phoning 0508 474 362. We'll talk more after this from Brooke Franson. It's Sub.

0: That is a great song from Holly Smith, In the River. And does that bring back memories for you of where you got baptised? Now, about a week or so ago, we just decided to find out from you where it was that you got baptised. For me, it was baptised in a baptismal pool in my church on a Sunday evening. And I still remember the significance of the moment as well, because on the one hand, I mean, you think there's not too much to it, is it? If you haven't been baptised before, why go to the trouble? You're just getting into a pool of water and coming back up again. If you read through the Bible, you start to realize there's a little extra symbolism and significance that mirrors the fact that, you know, Jesus died and then was resurrected. When you decide to follow Jesus, it's kind of like your old life has died, right? And so when you're coming up out of the water, it's like beginning a brand new life again. And besides that, I just wonder some of the stuff, whether or not it's just God recognizing that talk is cheap. Talk is cheap. You know, for example, if you've been dating someone for a while, relationship advice segment, sit down, everybody. If you've been dating somebody for a while and they say they love you and they're committed to you and things like that, and you go, okay, well then let's get married. And like, oh, well, you know, I'm not really sure. It's like, well, look, you know, it's easy to say that you're committed to somebody, but it's something else entirely to stand up in front of a group of other people and make that claim, promise to love and to cherish someone. That is where you put your belief or your words into action, right? And so I think that's probably why sometimes when it comes to baptism, there's a little more to it than maybe we're always aware. We kind of know that that is taking things to another level. There's a public declaration. It's a little unusual. It's not really something that people tend to do these days in 2026. So I want to know your story this morning. We got over 130 people responding the last time we asked this question, and there was no way that we were going to get through all of them. But following this theme of, you know, rivers and such, we had Ingrid get in touch to say that she was baptized in a river on the farm when I was 14 years old. That is so cool. I wonder, was it maybe Ingrid, your dad or your mum or somebody like that who was baptizing you as well? Because when it's a family thing as well, that's always another level of, I don't know, making it even more special. And then Louise, I don't think you'll ever forget this. At the Pairua Waterfall, Mongotoroto in Northland, a very special and spirit-filled day. What was your story though? What was special about it? Was it the people who were there, maybe the music that was playing, or maybe just that sense that you had of taking your relationship with God to another level? I'd love to hear your story today. So 0508 474 362. Tell me about when you got baptized. 0508 474 362. Share your baptism story with me this morning. You're on The Bright Side. It is 15 minutes after 7.
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2: 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And the wild thing about this is it doesn't take long for guys to get it.
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6: This is Susie Holt with Chocolate and God. In Psalm 40, it says, I waited patiently for the Lord, and he inclined unto me and heard my cry. He brought me up out of a horrible pit, out of the miry clay, and set my feet upon a rock and established my goings. God wants to rescue you from whatever pit you feel you are in. Give glory to God while he works in and through you, because he is in the process of establishing your goings. Hard times come to all of us. How we handle it is what matters. 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No matter where you are or how your day has started, take a moment and ask God to guide you and establish your way. 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Hey ladies, let's do something together and take the 30-day challenge and be in the Word every day. 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

0: We're talking baptism this morning. Just turn my own mic off for some reason. Why would I do that? Last time we talked about this, 130 comments came through. So we wanted to pick it up again because there are so many great stories to be shared. And also, too, the personal significance of those moments. I just thought, you know, the Bible talks about you're overcome by the blood of the Lamb and your word of your testimony, which sounds very abstract, but really, to me, it's just saying it's because of Jesus and because of us sharing stories of what Jesus has done in our life. That's the Andrew Curtis translation, not available in stores. So we've got Nick on the line this morning. And Nick, tell me about where it was that you got baptized.
1: It was full immersion at a friend's swimming pool.
0: Ah, the classic swimming pool. Was it at least summertime, yeah, or did you do it in winter?
1: Just trying to remember now. It was pretty cold, but hey, you know, once you go in and come out, it feels very, very different.
0: Yeah, tell me about that. What was that like?
1: Well, we were at a church called Harvest, and the pastor was a guy, Aaron Ironside. He used to be an announcer on Reman.
0: Yeah. He sure was. I remember Aaron.
1: Yep. And, it was just something that, you know, our fellowship had been talking about. And I don't remember being christened as a little kid, but I sure as heck remember what it was like being, you know, baptized.
0: Yeah.
1: And, yeah, it was, I was, the Bible I was presented with and the scripture verses that came from that were, yeah, still with me. They're really amazing.
0: Yeah, that's awesome, man. That's awesome. So you had like just that real sense of, I don't know, maybe one step closer to God after you've done it. Is that fair?
1: Yeah, definitely. Yeah. And just as, you know, like, oh, just all sorts of things. Like at the moment, I've got a very crooked leg. I've got a torn Achilles tendon. And I was at a cafe in Edgecombe yesterday, and it was at a place called Mana Cafe, and the lady there, she prayed for me, and oh man, I was in tears. It was just incredible how, you know, how these things just happen, and God's spirit just moves.
0: Yeah, yeah.
1: It was just incredible.
0: Yeah. Oh, good on you, man. Well, like, that's awesome that you decided to do that too. So how long had you been a Christian then before you actually decided to get baptized at that moment?
1: I asked Jesus into my life in May 1989.
0: Yeah.
1: And it was about 2002 or 2003 that was the full immersion baptism.
0: Yeah. Nice. What a cool story. Well, Nick, thank you for sharing that with me this morning. I want to hear yours as well. So you can either give me a call 0508-474-362 or like Annette, you can send through a few details because this one is commitment to the bit, my friend. She got baptized, she says, in the Manawatu River in 1994. She was 1 week overdue, pregnant with her second son, and she said he was born 3 days later. I don't know about you, Annette, but if I was the one baptizing you, I would be a touch nervous about that. Like, without putting too much of a finer point on this, I imagine being that pregnant creates a buoyancy issue. Is anybody else thinking of this or is it just me? I'm just saying, if you've got somebody who is like 9 months and change pregnant, like, and then do you press down on the stomach as well? That doesn't feel right. It doesn't feel like you're one on the head and what, is it a double team person situation? Annette, if you're listening this morning, thank you for sending that through. But if you are listening right now, I need more details on this one. 0508-474-362. Would love to hear your stories on you getting baptized this morning. Here's Verses on Rema. This is Thankful, 26 minutes after 7.

0: thankful.
1: It is The Bright Side on Remote. You're with Andrew, only a few minutes away from the news. I've had a thought bouncing around in my head over the last couple of days, and I thought I'd just share it with you this morning. It's my version of a quote that I heard a few years back that basically says, in life, you rise to the level of your most awkward conversation. In life, you rise to the level of your most awkward conversation. I was talking to my wife about this last night because, you know, in your work sometimes, with the best of intentions, people make mistakes, people do things wrong. And then when that happens, how do you deal with it? I think something that I've been working on through the last few years is being better and better at those kind of conversations because you realize that that is just unavoidable. Someone's going to say the wrong thing, do the wrong thing. I'm going to say the wrong thing. I'm going to do the wrong thing. And in those moments, how am I going to talk about them? So whether or not it means owning up to a mistake that you've made or even confronting some behavior that you're not happy with, in life you rise to the level of your most awkward conversation. So maybe the challenge for a Friday or something to think about over the weekend is, what is that awkward conversation that maybe you've been avoiding? Maybe there's some people in your life who could give you a little bit of wisdom on how to deal with it. But ultimately, the only way to get better at an awkward conversation is to have an awkward conversation. Unless you want to practice on me, of course. Maybe I'll role play for you this morning. But in life, you rise to the level of your most awkward conversation. So what's the most awkward one that you've been avoiding?
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3: In this update, hopes political parties will prioritise modernising New Zealand's ageing vehicle fleet. The Motor Trade Association has released its election manifesto. Among its proposals, a $2,000 incentive for people to buy newer cars. Meanwhile, the June quarter saw a boom in electric vehicle sales. Fully electric vehicles saw a 19% increase compared to the same period last year. The rise of BYD and other Chinese brands has nearly eliminated the price difference between equivalent electric and petrol models. Security guards would be given the power to detain people and use force under a sweeping ACT Party policy. The proposal argues police are overstretched and businesses can no longer wait for officers to respond. Dunedin residents are bracing for a third day of slipping and sliding, with icy roads expected to cause more disruption today. Some southern roads have turned into ice rinks this week, with black ice, freezing fog and hoar frost causing a trifecta of tricky conditions. That's news.
2: Mornings feel lighter on the bright side with Andrew and Becky on Rima.

0: It is The Bright Side on a Friday. You're with Andrew flying solo today. No Becky, but will that get in the way of solving Hearing is Believing?
1: Hearing is Believing.
0: So, of course, having travelled back in time and captured a significant moment from the Bible, you've been labouring away for a few days now to try and figure out what is going on with this sound. And I have to say, yesterday I had one of the best guesses so far. So good, in fact, I actually wish it was the correct answer. But George got in touch and guessed whether or not that was the demon-infested pigs stampeding off a cliff. If you're not familiar with that story, I just said the wildest thing you have ever heard, and I can promise you it is in the Bible. There's this guy who's possessed, and Jesus comes along and says, "Oi, you lot, out of him." And they go, "Where are we going then?" Obviously, they speak in kind of a South London accent. "Where are we going then?" And they're all like, "Well, can we go on the pigs?" And Jesus is like, "All right." And so they jump on the pigs, and then the pigs have a bit of a spaz and run off the cliff. True story. True story. Not the right story, though, in this particular case, because this is caused by human feet. In fact, the bonus clue for today, should you need it, is that it's a bunch of hungry people. A bunch of hungry people making that sound. So can we get it on a Friday? Can we get it on a Friday? What moment is this from the Bible? It's caused by feet. Dare I say a stampede of rather hungry people. But I deliberately made this one a bit more challenging, so it's about time somebody phones through 0508 474 362. 0508 474 362. Can you tell me what is going on in this moment from the Bible? Stampede of rather hungry people. But what's the moment in question? 0508 474 362. Let's see if we can solve it on a Friday. Here is Sanctus Real now. You are, I am. It is 20 minutes away from 8.

0: Segment's real on Rima. You are. I am.
1: Hearing is believing.
0: Is this the day? Is this the moment we finally solve one of the more enduring questions? Having travelled back in time, as I do, don't ask how, and captured a moment from the Bible, this was what I returned with. And as of right now, it has gone unsolved. So let's first up go to Liz on the line. G'day there, Liz.
2: Good morning.
0: All right, Liz. So this one's been rather persistent, rather challenging. Here it is again.
2: I've been trying all week too.
0: Good on you. That's what we like. Here it is one more time. Okay, I've said it was a stampede of hungry people, Liz. What could it be?
2: The Hebrews going out in the desert to pick up a manna.
0: Ooh, off to get some manna. I mean, I would imagine they were some rather hungry people when that stuff first turned up. Yeah. Liz? It's not it. It's not okay. It, I'm afraid. Thanks for giving it a go.
2: Okay. No worries.
0: All right, so, are we going to get it today or not? Well, let's find out. We're going to go to Theunis. Hello.
3: Good day. How are you?
0: Mate, I'm always nervous when you phone up in the best possible sense because you are very good at this game.
3: I waited a whole week for this, mate.
0: Oh, I bet you did too. All right. Okay, so how long ago did you reckon you knew what this one was then?
3: No, just this morning. I just waited for that final clue, I would say.
0: Final wee nudge? Okay, well, look, here it is again then. Yeah. One more time just for you. I said it was a stampede of hungry people. What do you reckon it might be?
3: Yeah, I reckon it's hungry people stampeding out of the city after the four lepers have found food.
0: Ooh, now that's an obscure one. So what had gone on there? What was the story?
3: I don't recall like all the details, but they captured the city so no one can go in and out.
0: Yep.
3: And I know, if I remember correctly, it says something like people bought donkey dung for like, I don't know how many shillings or whatever.
0: Yep.
3: So it just kind of shows that there was no food, no water, people were hungry. And then the four leopards went to the enemy camp and I reckon if they kill us, we're dead. If they feed us, we're going to die of leprosy anyway, or they're going to kill us. But let's just go and ask them for some food.
0: Yep.
3: And when they arrived, there was no one there left. And then they eat, and then they felt bad, and then they went and tell the city that they found food, and then the people rush out. And I think the king was killed in that stampede as well, wasn't he?
0: Well, bad news and good news. Bad news is no, it was not the king who was stampeded, but was it people stampeding out to get food? Yes, it was. Yes, it was. That was probably one of the more obscure stories that I've ever used for this before. Hard work travelling back in time for that one. But once again, mate, great effort. Absolutely right.
3: Yeah, awesome. Thanks, man.
0: Yeah. So it was, there was a story where I think it was the Assyrians were basically besieging the city and it got to the point where, they were selling pigeon droppings, I think, and donkey's heads. That's how hungry everyone was.
3: Something like that, yeah.
0: And this one loudmouthed officer of the king was like, when he heard this prophecy that there was going to be tons of food, was like, never going to happen. And the prophet says to him, well, because of that, you're not going to see it. And the people stampeded him on the way out to go get a meal. Yeah. So, look awesome. At that, mate. That is, I mean, I deliberately went obscure with this one because, it was going a little too easy. So you can't be stopped, bud. Well done.
3: Yeah, awesome. Thanks.
0: You reckon I should keep them, should I keep them this hard in future or maybe a slightly easier one next time?
3: I don't mind the hard ones. It's just the clues. But it can be anything.
0: Oh, come on. I mean, I said, it wasn't weather. That was how we started off. And then it was, it was feet. It wasn't animals. But don't you just feel so accomplished
3: like
0: now?
3: Yeah. It sounded like a thunder rumbling in the beginning.
0: Sure did. Well, look, mate, you've done it again. Look, round of applause from me. In fact, the crowd loves it. You get another clap from them too. Good stuff, man. Well done. Thanks for playing this morning.
3: You're welcome.
0: Good on you, mate. All right, dude. Have a good day.
3: Cheers, dear. Same. Cheers, bye.
0: Wow. Well, there you have it. For those of you who wondered, the crowd is still going off. This sound in particular was the sound of the people stampeding out of the city to get some food. They'd been besieged and then suddenly discovered that, you know, I think it was the Assyrian camp had been abandoned. Well done, Peck, by the way. Text through the correct answer from 2 Kings chapter 7, verses 16 to 20. I think that's the right one. If not, I'll double check and come back to you in a moment. But the look at that. Becky goes away and you guys solved it. Well, I think we realize what the common denominator is, isn't it? Becky's holding us back. No. Solomon's Dilemma solved on a Friday. It's all right. We'll just have to travel back in time on Monday and find another one for you. But brilliant effort. And well done, Thunis, for picking up one of the more obscure Hearing is Believings we've ever done here on The Bright Side.
4: This week on A Very Tall Man, the podcast. Politics and religion? Two things that you shouldn't bring to a dinner party? Well, now we can fine-tune that even more. Don't ask about COVID vaccinations. And because of what's happening in the Middle East, do not bring up the last days. Why not? I hear you whisper. Because someone might ask you whether you are pre-trib, mid-trib, post-trib, ask you who you think the Antichrist is, and what's the difference between the rapture and the second coming, and what you're thinking about the mark of the beast. Now, Ashley Church has gone where most of us fear to go and has written a 500-page book looking at prophecies around the end times. So, this week on A Very Tall Man, the podcast, I'm going to stick my neck out and ask the questions that you'd ask. Could get ugly. Very Tall Man, the podcast. Get it wherever you get your podcasts. Oh, I'd get it soon. The rapture might beat you to it. But at least to a last question. What'll happen to the podcast then?
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9: Kia ora tato. Welcome to A Minute in History with the Hope Project. 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But Christianity is now being marginalised, and the concern this raises is that neither atheism, Hinduism, Buddhism nor Islam can give any compelling moral argument as to why women should be treated equally to men. While some might be influenced to treat women as equals for a time, there is nothing solid in their core beliefs to compel this behaviour to continue. And what cannot be escaped here is that beliefs ultimately lead to behaviour. It is a free world, but the seedbed of our own nation's values is clear in history. We have a Christian heritage. But how long will these values be sustained without a respect for this? Sadly, current statistics of violence against women already answer this question. There is good in our heritage, but to sustain it, we must value it. See hopeproject.co.nz for more.
1: 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The Bright Side with Andrew and Becky on Rema.

0: It is The Bright Side on Remote. You're with Andrew this morning. We're about 3.5 minutes away from 8 o'clock.
1: Look at this photograph. 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
0: If you get a photograph that stirs something in you, maybe the rest of the country, nay, the rest of the world needs to see it. So why don't you send it through to us for the next batch of Rima Media calendars. Right now, if you go to rima.co.nz, you can enter two categories of photograph that could end up on the calendars we then create and get sent out all around the world. So one of them is, of course, the landscapes, which if only you lived somewhere, if only you lived somewhere that was known for its great vistas. Ah, well, you only live in New Zealand, don't you? So good luck with that. Also, flora and fauna is another category entirely. So if you're all about the cute and cuddly animals, or maybe I always think of those birds that rip the side mirrors off your cars. What are they? The Kia, right? If you can catch one of those in action, first prize, guaranteed. Just go to rima.co.nz. Your photos could well be featured in our next Rima Media calendars. And the standard of photos that goes into these, I say every year, absolutely blows my mind. If I didn't know that they'd been sent through from people like you, I would have sworn we got them from somewhere and it cost us a bomb. So why don't you go through your camera roll? If there is a photo that you love, why don't you share it with us? And it could end up in the next Rima Media calendar. To enter it, just go to rima.co.nz. Up after 8 o'clock this morning, we're going to take a look at the breaking news stories that have captured people's attention at least in the last 4 hours. It is World Cup time. Did you know? So who's playing this morning and how's the match sitting between Spain and Austria? It's up after 8.

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1: In this update, the June quarter saw a boom in electric vehicle sales. Fully electric vehicles saw a 19% increase compared to the same period last year. When combined with plug-in hybrid vehicles, the market saw an almost threefold increase. It's thought the Iran conflict is driving the change, with the price of petrol rising from $2.61 a litre in April to $3.50 a litre at its peak. A warning: the staffing challenge for secondary schools seems to be shifting from a crisis of availability to one of suitability. A post-primary teachers association survey finds more teachers are applying for vacancies compared with the previous 3 years. But it notes that for 60% of teaching and leadership roles, there was either no suitable applicants at all or only one. President Chris Abercrombie says it's a mixture of applicants without the needed qualifications or experience.
2: Might be, say, a beginning teacher, and you might be teaching a senior class. You might not have that experience for that, or you might be teaching outside of your subject area.
1: Encouraging figures in the government books. For the 11 months to May, revenue was $1.7 billion higher than expected, while expenses were down by $900 million. Infometrics principal economist Brad Olson says the corporate tax take was $700 million more than forecast. A letter from the local government minister to councils is being described by Wellington's mayor as tone deaf. Slips and rapid floods cause widespread damage to roads and properties, killing one man, and with at least 44 families losing their homes in April. Simon Watts' letter to mayors around the country insinuated councils are gold-plating climate initiatives and building for worst-case scenarios at ratepayers' expense. Wellington's mayor, Andrew Little, says if anything, his council needs a bit of support to make sure it's doing the right things.
3: There were people whose lives were in danger as a consequence of those floods, and we are thinking about what more we can do in terms of remediation. I just thought the letter was a bit off beam.
1: Legal experts are gathering at Parliament to pore over the country's 50-year-old relationship property laws. Reform is on the table after the Law Commission deemed them unfit for purpose in the 21st century. Victoria University law professor Nicola Peart says our understanding of relationships and assets has changed, and that's created complications. She says one example is the family home being shared equally after 3 years, even if it was brought into the relationship and fully paid for by one of the partners.
4: A lot of people don't feel comfortable about that idea. They feel it's a pre-relationship asset and it shouldn't necessarily be shared.
1: Eels are being attacked with makeshift bamboo spears in a Tasman creek. The Tasman District Council says it's received reports of youths illegally harming eels in Richmond's Berryfields at Brook Creek. In September, the eels were being cut up by machetes and attacked with stones. The council's urging parents to speak with children to help them understand why it's wrong. In sport, one particular day four match has brought the Wimbledon centre court crowd to their feet. Craig Gabriel reports.
5: It had the potential to be one of the better matches of this Wimbledon, and the standing ovation received by Matteo Berrettini and Arthur Fils on centre court reflected that standard of play. Berrettini, the finalist in 2021, defeated Fils 6-4, 7-5, 3-6, 6-3 to reach the third round. Iga Swiatek defeated Karolina Pliskova 6-1, 6-3 and will play Alexandra Ayala. There were wins for Alex de Minaur, Amanda Anisimova and Alexander Zverev.
1: Chip Ganassi Racing has confirmed the departure of Sir Scott Dixon at the conclusion of this year's IndyCar season, ahead of his expected move to Arrow McLaren. Dixon departs after 24 years at the stable. That's news and sport. I'm Jodie Gill.
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7: Weather for Friday, starting with Northland, mainly fine, but there are some isolated showers in the north and the east. Auckland to Manawatu, including Coromandel, Bay of Plenty and the Central High Country. Also Gisborne, Hawke's Bay and Wairarapa. It's fine for most, just a bit of fog and frost, morning and night. Potawatomi, Kapiti and Wellington, mostly cloudy with some isolated showers. Nelson and Marlborough, fine this morning with frosts, then cloudy periods from afternoon with a few showers about Nelson and the Marlborough Sounds. Canterbury's fine, apart from some morning cloud or fog. Otago and Southland have high cloud increasing with a few spots of rain for Southland and the Queenstown Lakes. Then for Buller to Fiordland, a few showers turning to rain in Fiordland and southern Westland with some heavy falls from evening.
8: From the Bible, seek the Lord while he may be found. Call on him while he is near. Let the wicked forsake their ways and the unrighteous their thoughts. Let them turn to the Lord and he will have mercy on them. And to our God, for he will freely pardon. Words to live by on Rema.
7: It sounds like a good idea, doesn't it? Out of Isaiah 55, verse 6 and 7.
9: Lifting your morning mood. This is The Bright Side with Andrew and Becky on Rema.
7: Well, you're half right. It's The Bright Side just with Andrew this morning. Becky away today. She'll be back on the Monday, though. So it is you and I today. I don't want to alarm you. There is a strange man in our bathroom. Strange man in a high-vis vest. And I tell you what, it's quite disconcerting. You know, you duck out while the news is playing to take care of business. And I felt like I was walking into somebody else's house. You know, there's always a strange person in the bathroom. It's okay if they work here. But if there's somebody in there working away in a high-vis vest, you're like, should I come back later? But, I mean, you know, obviously you're there for a reason. So you just do what you naturally do in those situations and pretend you can't see each other. You just ignore each other, go about your business. I think one of our assistants was acting up, but something about finding a dude in a high-vis, in a bathroom of all places. What are the risks in a bathroom that necessitate a high-vis vest? Somebody going into a store, closing the door. Oh, I didn't even see you in here. Oh, my goodness. Ah, oh, if only you were wearing a high-vis vest, maybe I would have noticed. Now, how embarrassing. We move on, don't we? We persevere. And we look forward to what's going to be happening on Shine TV over the weekend because it's a Friday, so we're going to stop into our favourite wee bistro, find out what's on the menu for this weekend. And of course, I'm gonna recruit a little bit of assistance from the lads today. Now, ladies, you're welcome to chime in on this one too. But let's just say, Becky, before taking today off, didn't exactly voice a lot of confidence about how today might go in her absence. You'll see why in a moment. But before we get to all of that, there's something else we need to cover.
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7: And one breed of fish in particular needs a little bit of love from us. It's one of our most Googled stories in the country too, and that's on the way after this. From one common and a live city, hold on to you, it's The Bright Side.

0: It is The Bright Side on Remote One Common and a live city there. Hold on to you. 11 after 8.
1: Trending. The news Aotearoa has been searching for.
0: Right, what you been Googling? In the last 4 hours since the day got underway, a few stories in particular have risen to the top. So we're going to take a wee moment now to look at some of those. And of course, first and foremost, we're going to go to the World Cup. You know, this is the World Cup theme song from Shakira. It's good. Burin Boy. Why? I'm sure there's a great story behind it, but I don't know what it is. What I do know is that Spain and Austria are playing right now, and at last check, well, at least 50 minutes in, Spain is up 1-0 against Austria, which is kind of expected. I will say that this World Cup has been full of surprises in terms of the teams that have already been knocked out. You know, a few days ago, we had a heart-in-the-mouth situation as England fell behind to Congo before pulling it out of the bag, but Germany's already been sent packing. So Netherlands on the next flight out. Who's next? We shall discover, but that's the big story as of right now. 50 minutes and 37 seconds in fact. Spain up 1-0 versus Austria. For the next one, though, this might have some devastating consequences when your family decides to indulge in a bit of fish and chips later on.
2: Fish are friends, not food.
3: Except stinking dolphins.
4: Dolphins, yeah, they think they're so cute.
0: Ah, dolphins, they're the worst. Ah, I never met a dolphin that I liked. No, it's not actually dolphin related either. It's about a different species of fish that apparently we're a little bit too fond of.
5: A staple of fish and chips and home-cooked meals could be on the brink of extinction around New Zealand. The Environmental Defence Society, EDS, has released data that shows two of the country's tarakihi stocks are declining rapidly. The eastern stock has declined to 7.7% of its virgin biomass, while the western stock is at 29% and declining rapidly.
0: Bonus points if you can get the words virgin biomass into your conversations at some point today. Love a good virgin biomass, don't you? Hate it when we run out of virgin biomass. Nevertheless, we're running out of fish. Yikes. So tarakihi might be off the menu. I mean, gosh, if it is getting that low, then it does seem like a good idea to me, doesn't it, that we probably limit it? People get a bit carried away when they found a popular type of fish, and so that's one of the most Googled stories in the country right now. Would you believe it? New Zealand tarakihi stock decline. Really surging in the last couple of hours. Maybe it is people who run fish and chip shops who are a bit concerned about it. Then lastly, because it is election season, we're going to see a lot more political stories starting to break. You might recall a day or two ago, we were talking about the Opportunity Party and Kule Wong.
6: Whose vote are you going to steal?
7: Honestly, we do get people from across the political spectrum coming to our events and talking to us saying that they're dissatisfied with what the current parties have to offer. So, yeah, I mean, I think it's coming from across. There's particularly some, I think, former national voters who are upset about this government's track record on environmental issues. And I think there are also former Green voters who don't feel so aligned with where the party is today. So we really are that blue-green mix. There are people from the left and people from the right that are coming to us and want to see stable, pragmatic, kind of moving forward and setting a vision for the country.
6: Do you think the Greens are too radical socialists for a lot of people these days?
7: Yeah. I think they are.
6: Yeah. Okay.
0: Boom. That's the Opportunity Party, Kule Wong, relatively recent leader of the Opportunity Party. And so on the spinoff.co.nz right now, the second most popular story there is about the Opportunity Party. And is a fantastic line about being hated by the left for being corporate shills and by the right for being communists in disguise. Transformers, communists in disguise. Gosh, imagine that. Pulls off the mask. It's like Scooby-Doo. Wait a minute, it was Karl Marx this whole time. Well, that's the story right now. People trying to get their heads around them. Last poll that I saw may well be a bit of an outlier, but they had them over 6%, which is kind of wild. I will say to their credit, and at the risk of really picking fights this morning, a lesson that maybe some Christian political parties could learn from, that the Opportunities Party has stuck around for a while now, and this might just be the perfect storm. Discontent with our major political parties, people looking for alternatives, and now they're considering whether or not the Opportunity Party might get their vote. But have a look. Unity at Last is the name of the post. The Opportunity Party is being hated on by both the left and the right. So have a read of that one on the spinoff. It is one of the most popular stories in the country right now. Up next, we need to have a wee word. Because, well, before Becky went on her little break just the other day, she put out a request for a babysitter. For yours truly. Can you believe the absolute nerve of some people? Well, because, you know, she was just concerned that perhaps, you know, in her absence, everything would turn to custard. Listen to this, okay? Because, I mean, look, it's hard not to take this kind of thing personally. Ooh.
8: Family meeting.
0: Okay. Wasn't prepared for this.
8: Brightsiders, I just need you to know that I am not in tomorrow.
0: So- and where it went from there, devastating. I'll bring you up to speed on it. And lads, I want to know if you've ever been in the position that I was placed in yesterday. That's up next on The Bright Side. You're with Andrew.
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13: Philippians 4 verse 6 to 7 tells us not to be anxious about anything, but through prayer and thanksgiving to present our requests to God, and His peace will guard our hearts and minds in Christ. Often our natural response to obstacles can be negative. Why did this happen to me? How come they got the promotion, not me? How come they bought a house in that suburb? Why isn't my life like theirs? If you keep going down that road, it's the highway to feelings of anxiousness and discouragement. Gratefulness, on the other hand, makes me appreciate the little things in my life, forces me to see the good that God has done, and therefore I live more at peace. This is why Paul said, "Don't be anxious, but pray and be thankful," because this leads to greater appreciation, which leads to joy and peace in my life. I'm Ben Cherry, pastor of City Point Church, Auckland.
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0: Terry and Matthias Simony, it is The Bright Side, 24 minutes after 8 on a Friday. No Becky today, but before she left, she made sure to call a family meeting on Thursday.
1: Family meeting.
0: Okay. Wasn't prepared for this.
1: Brightsiders, I just need you to know that I am not in tomorrow. So.
0: Right, okay. This is where I get a babysitter or 400,
1: yes.
0: Right?
1: Has anyone got chance to keep an eye on Andrew?
0: Goodness
1: From
0: me.
1: 6 to 10 tomorrow morning.
0: You know, I have these conversations with my wife sometimes when she has these events that she goes to and maybe she's not around for one of the meal times.
2: Yeah.
0: And the way she talks to me is I was like, I couldn't keep myself alive for 38 years before I met her. It is just insulting.
1: Anyway, sorry, but I'm just saying that there will be no adult supervision tomorrow morning between 6 and 10.
0: I'm just saying, honestly. So that was how she kind of left things yesterday. I don't know if it's really just a misplaced sense of care and desire to preserve my well-being, but there's certain stuff, man, that, I don't know, lads. I don't generally just single out the boys, unless, of course, ladies, you want to own up to this one yourselves. But have you had this kind of moment? Because, you know, I've been doing radio for a wee while. And then Becky goes away for a day and she's like, well, if I'm not here, the whole thing's going to explode. I just don't think it's true. I just feel like, you know, the things that your wife decides you don't know how to do anymore, or your co-host, your work wife, as the case may be. Have you been in this situation? I'm just going to put it out to the left. You may or may not have a story. If you want me to use a pseudonym for you, an alias, then that's all right. But are there some skills your wife think you forgot? Like, say, how to use the washing machine, for example. You know, how to use the dishwasher, that sort of stuff. Is that your job? Or do you get tips on this one? Particularly when they go away. It's like, oh, are you going to be all right? Are you going to be okay? Maybe if you've outsourced the ability to feed yourself for too long, that might be warranted, but I don't know. Are there any other skills, lads, that maybe your wife's assumed you've forgotten how to do in her absence? You know, just like a babe in the woods. Do you know how to wash your own clothes? Don't just go out and buy new ones. 0508 474 362. It's a bit of a niche one this morning, I know, but I thought, nevertheless, I will check with you today. Has it happened in your life? A vote of no confidence. You know, things your wife doesn't trust you to do. Or your work wife, as the case may be. What are the things your wife does not trust you to do? 0508 474 362. Or dare I say it, ladies, if you just want to come out right and tell me the things you don't trust your man to do. Let's find out. What are those things? 0508 474 362. The things that your man is not trusted to do. Here's Rhett Walker. This is Gospel Song on Rima. 27 minutes after 8.

0: that is Gospel Song from Rhett Walker. You're with Andrew. It is 8:30 on a Friday. And there's nothing more devastating than a vote of no confidence.
1: I move for a vote of no confidence in Chancellor Valorum's leadership.
0: Da, da, da. And with that, the Empire took over. You see, that's what happens. That's what happens, ladies, when you don't believe in your man. Before you know it, Darth Vader is killing everybody. So, you know, just a little bit of a sign of a show of faith is what we're asking for today. Are there a few things that, gentlemen, you're not trusted to do around the house? A few things that you are not trusted to do, just as perhaps some co-hosts of mine don't trust me to, you know, not burn the house down in their absence. Are there some things that you are not trusted to do around your place? I will acknowledge that sometimes these concerns might be grounded in some form of past behavior. So, for example, I can be a little rough with stuff around the house. I get in trouble for placing things down too aggressively. That's a tactful way to put it. Placing things down too aggressively. You know, careful, be gentle with that thing. Those sorts of reminders, they pop up quite a bit. But it's when it comes down to stuff like, you know, not being able to prepare your own meals in your wife's absence. That's the one that got me. Goodness me. So good to see, by the way, that people are looking out for me this morning. Heather's just said she's let she knows my folks through their church. She just said, you know, with Becky being away, that they're going to basically have a prayer time for me today because, you know, I've been abandoned here by myself. My dad apparently has said, poor little thing. So that's good to know. It is The Bright Side. You're on Rima. And I have full confidence in you this morning. Even if Becky doesn't have confidence, we'll keep the place up and running. Before we hit 9 o'clock this morning, we're going to head along to the Shine TV Bistro. It's our favourite place to spend a little bit of time on a Friday morning. Find out what's on the menu, what's going to, you know, hit the spot for a day like today. Jade's going to join us. We're going to see what is on the menu, what you can enjoy on Shine TV. Also via shinetv.co.nz. That is next. You're with Andrew. It is 8:32.
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7: In this update, the June quarter saw a boom in electric vehicle sales. Fully electric vehicles saw a 19% increase compared to the same period last year. When combined with plug-in hybrid vehicles, the market saw an almost threefold increase. A warning, the staffing challenge for secondary schools seems to be shifting from a crisis of availability to one of suitability. A post-primary teachers association survey finds that for 60% of teaching and leadership roles, there was either no suitable applicants at all or only one. Legal experts are gathering at Parliament to pore over the country's 50-year-old relationship property laws. Reform is on the table after the Law Commission deemed them unfit for purpose in the 21st century. Eels are being attacked with makeshift bamboo spears in a Tasman creek. The Tasman District Council says it's received reports of youths illegally harming eels in Richmond's Berryfields Brook Creek. The council's urging parents to speak with children to help them understand why it's wrong. That's news.
0: Mornings just got brighter. Andrew and Becky on the bright side on Rema.

0: It is The Bright Side on Rima. You're just with Andrew this morning. Becky has a day off. She'll be back on Monday. Now, if you're looking for something to entertain and provoke some rather fascinating conversations over the weekend, let me introduce you to a wee friend of mine.
1: I love a tall man. I love a tall man.
2: Well, I ain't no small man, and you're the only one for me.
0: A very tall man, in fact. That's our very own Gary Hoogfleet. And, well, now that he's able to focus on podcast content for you and I, he's got some incredible conversations that have been lined up. Already tackled that thorny issue of whether or not your pastor might be in the right job or not. That was last week. This week's guest, Ashley Church, is Jesus coming back next week? I mean, that'd be important to know, especially if it got leave. You know, if you knew it was coming next week, wouldn't you book it in right now? Gosh, man, this has been a thing that people have debated for so long, and everyone's always been certain, right? As long as I've been alive, you know, Jesus has been coming back next week. It's been a lot of weeks, kids. But Ashley Church and Gary Hoogfleet having a wee chat about that on the Very Tall Man podcast. Probably the easiest way to track it down, if you're not familiar with your other podcasting apps, is just to head to rima.co.nz and you'll find all the episodes are there ready for you to click on and have a wee listen to. I'd encourage you to check him out because our Gary's a pretty good interviewer. He really is. So find out if Jesus is coming back next week. What a tease. Goodness me. I'd want to know. Maybe I should listen before then. I'm rima.co.nz. Up next, we're going to be heading along to the Shine TV Bistro.

0: It is The Bright Side. You're with Andrew this morning. Becky is away today, but that just means I've got to eat for two at the Shine TV Bistro. Ah, it's where we go just to get a bit of a sampler of all the good stuff for the weekend. And our maitre d' joins us as always. Jade, good morning.
1: Good morning.
0: Ah, always such a sunny location. Just beaming this morning across the desk from me. What is on the menu? What do you have for me today? What should we start with?
1: Okay, so I think we should start with our Friday night film, Lucky Louie. It's one of our newest films to TV.
0: Tell me about Lucky Louie.
1: Okay, it's about it's fun.
0: Yep.
1: It's quirky. Great for the grandparents and grandkids to watch together.
0: There's a mix that's a great idea.
1: Old and young in the cast, and it's about a retired cop who teams up with four ex-convicts and a behavioural scientist student to solve a 50-year-old bank robbery in this new faith-filled family film. And it's a comedy.
0: It's got crime. It's got comedy.
1: Right.
0: This is great.
1: It's got everything.
0: Man, Christian movies have come such a long way. I can't even tell you. When I was a kid and they said to me, it's Christian movie night with the grandparents, I'd be like, that's it. I'm checking out. But this...
1: Not anymore.
0: This sounds awesome. All right. So that's our starter. What else we got?
1: Yes. And then we have a series, The Bush Pilots. There are four episodes. That is on Sunday night.
0: Mm-hmm.
1: The Bush Pilots is a character-driven documentary series following Scandinavian bush pilots and their families on flight missions for MAF.
0: Wow.
1: Yeah, so it's, a bit of drama, really heartfelt, but, seeing people on missions and with their families.
0: This is true story stuff.
1: Yes, yeah.
0: Can we also agree that Scandinavian Bush Pilots is a great name for a band?
1: Agreed.
0: Like, would you go see the Scandinavian Bush? What kind of music would they play?
1: I think I would.
0: We're on a massive tangent already here.
1: Maybe like a Christian rock?
0: Yeah.
1: Right?
0: Yes. Up next, opening for Switchwood, it's the Scandinavian Bush Pilots.
1: Yes.
0: Oh, someone needs to make it happen.
1: I love that.
0: All right, what's dessert?
1: And then for dessert, an oldie but a goodie.
0: Uh-huh.
1: Fly Away Home.
0: Oh, stop
1: it. Do you remember?
0: I do remember Fly Away Home.
1: It's one of my faves.
0: Okay, tell us about it.
1: I keep making the Shine team put it back.
0: What's the point of having your very own TV channel? It's like me with the music around here every now and then. So, yeah.
1: Exactly. So it's starring Jeff Daniels and the Anna Paquin.
0: Yeah.
1: It's just a great nostalgia film. Yeah, it's a 90s film and it's about a girl and her dad in Canada and she adopts a bunch of Canadian geese.
0: Because this is based on a true story,
1: it's
0: isn't it?
1: It's based on an actual true story, that's right.
0: Yeah. Yeah.
1: And she adopts these baby geese and then they think that she's her mother.
0: Right.
1: So she has to teach them to fly home for the winter, otherwise they'll die. And it's a drama, but it's heartfelt and if you need a good cry on Saturday night, it's the one.
0: But just for the lads, just so you're clear on this one as well, boys, there's also some pretty cool ingenuity in this. Isn't that the one where they've got like the glider they make look like a big goose?
1: Yes. So the father constructs the flight, the plane, the little plane that she can drive herself as a young girl. Yeah.
0: Girls can do it. That's great. Always a pleasure. So look, obviously we can watch these on Freeview.
1: Yes.
0: And on the Shine TV website, so give us the deets.
1: That's right. So you can watch it on streaming on Shine On Demand.
0: Yep.
1: ShineTV.co.nz.
0: Marvellous. Maitre d' Jade, thanks again.
1: Thank you.
0: Always a pleasure. The Shine TV Bistro available for you. 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
7: Would you tell someone with two broken legs to hop down to the hospital? 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Walking this road together brings strength to us both. 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

0: It's The Bright Side on Rima. You're with Andrew, and we're about, 4.5 minutes away from 9 o'clock. Turns out adult supervision is required today. After Becky put out the call to see who could effectively babysit me this morning. In fact, let me find that again for you. Here we go. Ooh.
1: Family meeting.
0: Okay. Wasn't prepared for this.
1: Brightsiders, I just need you to know that I am not in tomorrow. So.
0: Right, okay. This is where I get a babysitter or 400,
1: yes.
0: Right?
1: Has anyone got chance to keep an eye on Andrew?
0: Goodness
1: From
0: me.
1: 6 to 10 tomorrow morning.
0: So that's how it all began. Then I have a friend as well listening to the show right now who updates my parents on everything I do while I'm here. And my dad just sent me a text, guys. My dad just said, I've got a call to say you needed some adult supervision this morning. Would I do? I said I'd come in and hold your hand. Well, there you have it. There you have it. We'll do breakfast with the Curtis family next time around, right? Anybody else who wants to, sign up for the roster, I'm sure Becky will put something together for you. Adult supervision is required. It's The Bright Side. You're with Andrew. This is Dante Bowen Blanca, The Healing.

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1: In this update, a former Te Pāti Māori co-leader doubts the party will be able to hold on to its 6 seats in Parliament. Te Uraroa Flavel says it's lost its way, with infighting, personal attacks and poor leadership, and change is needed. He says local people aren't sure what the party's plans are.
2: What's going on with the Māori Party? Asking where it's heading, questioning what it's doing, and also asking actually where should I vote?
1: But current co-leader Debbie Narewa Packer says she respects Flavel but is adamant he's wrong. More people are going electric amid global fuel uncertainty. The June quarter saw a boom in electric vehicle sales, with fully EVs seeing a 19% increase compared to the same period last year. When combined with plug-in hybrid vehicles, the market saw an almost threefold increase. BYD New Zealand General Manager Warren Wilmot says a fuel crisis in the 70s caused people to shift from big cars to small ones, and a similar thing is happening now. The Education Minister says the government is holding off on a social media ban until it sees how effective those overseas are. In Australia, evidence suggests a ban is having little effect on teen use. The UK Prime Minister last month also revealed it will pursue an under-16s ban on some platforms. Erica Stanford says it hopes to have a new bill on the issue read before the November election.
3: They are not going to be a silver bullet straight away. They will take time to implement because you've got kids who are addicted, and I look at my own children and I look at my friends' children who are addicted to something, it's difficult to take them off it.
1: The Foreign Affairs Minister's claims around our trade deal with India have an immigration expert warning the settings could be more tough than usual. Winston Peters let loose accusations last week. National was covertly changing immigration settings in bad faith. Immigration Minister Erica Stanford now says initial decisions consistent with the FTA have been sent back to ministers for feedback. Queen City Law's Sonny Lam says we do have country-focused visas already in place.
4: Chinese special policy visas or Thai shifts. But the proposed restrictions will be more extreme than previous examples.
1: Potential tribunal action after Kiwi children were potentially exposed to asbestos fibres released into the air from Playsand. AUT researchers tested 3 of the 24 brands recalled late last year, finding fibres can become airborne. Officials are now weighing up an outright ban on all Playsand products. Christchurch mother Elle Crisp was evacuated from her home last year after her children regularly played with Kmart sand products. She says the best option was taking the issue to the disputes tribunal.
5: We weren't hearing anything back in all of our attempts to try to have that direct communication and to sort it out directly.
1: Recycled materials are being trialled in the asphalt on Blockhouse Bay Road in Auckland in an attempt to reduce waste. It uses a mixture of old tyre materials, replacing 25% of the synthetic polymer with around a tonne of the recycled mixture. Auckland Transport says they'll monitor it over the next decade. In sport, 2010 champion Spain are on course to book a spot in the Football World Cup's round of 16. They lead Austria 2-0 late in their knockout match in Los Angeles. French Open tennis champion Alexander Zverev has continued his early charge at Wimbledon with a straight sets victory in the second round. But the uneventful nature of his win meant the focus of the post-match media conference turned to the growing debate around the All England club's strict ban on dogs. The third seed was asked if he'd like to bring his 4 canines along.
6: Yeah, it would be nice. I think the dogs would like the grass a lot more than they'd like the clay courts in Roland Garros, so that might become a problem a little bit. But
1: that's news and sport. I'm Jodie Gill.
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8: Weather for Friday, starting with Northland, mainly fine, but there are some isolated showers in the north and the east. Auckland, Tūmanawatū, including Coromandel Bay of Plenty and the Central High Country. Also Gisborne, Hawke's Bay and Wairarapa. It's fine for most, just a bit of fog and frost, morning and night. Potawatomi, Kapiti and Wellington, mostly cloudy with some isolated showers. Nelson and Marlborough, fine this morning with frosts, then cloudy periods from afternoon with a few showers about Nelson and the Marlborough Sounds. Canterbury's fine, apart from some morning cloud or fog. Otago and Southland have high cloud increasing with a few spots of rain for Southland and the Queenstown Lakes. Then for Buller to Fiordland, a few showers turning to rain in Fiordland and southern Westland with some heavy falls from evening.
9: From the Bible. Know therefore that the Lord your God is God. He is the faithful God, keeping his covenant of love to a thousand generations, to those who love him and keep his commandments. Words to live by on Rema.
8: And those words are found in Deuteronomy chapter 7, verse 9.
9: Good chats, good fun. Starting your day on the bright side with Andrew and Becky on Rema.
8: Yes, good times being had by all. Welcome to the bright side on Rema. You're with Andrew. Becky's away today. She'll be back on Monday, though, so all shall be well in the world. Funny, though, how changing up your routine can really just throw you off entirely. Usually, when I get to work first thing in the morning, just after 5, I'll have like a quick piece of toast or something, then I'll do the show, and then I'll eat afterwards. Because doing a radio show on a really full stomach doesn't feel great. But when we do our little support drive things, they try to take a little extra care of us, right? So they'll bring us in little snacks and so on throughout the course of the morning, because it can be quite a demanding thing. Just so you're aware. I tell you all this to say that now, as just after 9 o'clock, my stomach is doing somersaults, man. Like it got used to being properly fed, and now it's wondering what's gone wrong. So how long until it readjusts? Reminds me of when we house sit for some friends of ours and started to train their cat to get up at about 4:30 in the morning. Took months. Apparently it took months. But it was all my fault, of course. Getting up bright and early. Routine. Gotta love them. Great to have your company on the bright side this morning, though. And we're going to revisit even more of the baptism stories that have been sent through. More than 130 of them. That is so cool to see. And a lot of you, of course, getting baptized in the wild New Zealand outdoors. So those stories on the way after this from Jay King. This is I've Got Jesus. You're on the bright side.

0: Hey, the river is exactly where so many of you got baptized. I'm amazed at this. So many river baptism stories have come through. Kathy's probably got the fanciest. In the River Marne in Rheims in France. Ooh, ooh la la. That is a fancy little place to get baptized, just quietly. Jim, this is more your hearty, typical Kiwi kind of, down on the farm. Well, not really on the farm. In the tank. In a purpose-built tank under the platform in a church. Those are always great, man. Like, you knew you'd made it as a church when you had, like, a baptism pool under the stage. And I remember we used to have these big, heavy doors is the wrong word for them. But you know what I mean? Where basically you had to have a person on each side kind of lift up these little handles that recess into the stage, and you had to pick these things up, and they were these massive, like, yeah, insulated things so that people could dance around on them for the regular worship service. But that's what I got baptized in, by the way, just so you know. Then a few other lakes, though, involved. Janice got baptized at the Kaiwi Lake in Northland. Heather did it in a much more civilized manner at the hot pools. Let's go. And then how's this one? Baptized in the Turakina River, not too far from Whanganui. It was in May many years ago when I was 13. So we've had so many responses, I thought it would be a waste not to recap some of them today. But if you want to track down that post, just go to rema.co.nz and click through to our Facebook link and have a look for our discussions on where you were baptized. Share your story with us.
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6: Today we're looking at a short but powerful picture Jesus gives us in Luke chapter 13. It's one of his well-known parables. It's a small story with a big message.
7: Then Jesus said, "What is the kingdom of God like? How can I illustrate it? It is like a tiny mustard seed that a man planted in a garden. It grows and becomes a tree, and the birds make nests in its branches."
6: That's Luke chapter 13, verses 18 and 19 from the New Living Translation. Jesus compares the kingdom of God to a mustard seed, something which is incredibly small, almost insignificant. In the ancient world, the mustard seed was the classic example of something tiny. Yet when it's planted, it grows into something surprisingly large, big enough for birds to perch in its branches. Alan Carr says this picture is meant to encourage us. God's kingdom often begins in ways that seem small and unimpressive. A simple act of obedience, a quiet prayer, a moment of faithfulness no one else sees. a conversation which feels ordinary. A seed planted in the soil of everyday life. And yet, in God's hands, these small beginnings can grow into something far greater than we expect. We sometimes think God only works through big, dramatic moments, the kind that make headlines or get talked about for years. But Jesus reminds us that the kingdom often grows quietly, slowly, almost invisibly. What looks tiny right now may become really significant. What feels small in your hands may be mighty in God's. Perhaps you feel like what you're doing for God doesn't amount to much. Perhaps your efforts seem small, or your faith feels fragile, or your influence seems limited. Jesus says the kingdom grows from mustard seed beginnings. God delights in taking what looks insignificant and using it for his purposes. So don't underestimate the small things. Don't dismiss the quiet acts of faithfulness. Don't overlook the seeds you're planting in your family, your workplace, your friendships, your community, your church. God sees them. God uses them. And God can grow them into something far bigger than you imagine. The mustard seed may be tiny, but in the hands of God, it becomes mighty.
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1: Faith, freshness, and your friends Andrew and Becky. And your friends Andrew and Becky. This is The Bright Side. 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
1: Since 1978, I've been listening. 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

0: 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You're with Andrew. And can I say one more time, from us to you.
1: Thank you!
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0: Oh, it was a wild old week this week. We had to go into overtime for our support drive. So to catch you up, we are, of course, a listener-supported radio station. That's the way we've been for almost 50 years now. And a couple of times each year, we remind you of this and give you a chance to partner with what we are doing. And it is completely up to you whether or not you're able to give and how much you give, of course. We know it all comes out in the wash, but we were about $100,000 short of where we needed to be. So came back on Tuesday and Wednesday. And as of right now, I can tell you we have well and truly met the target that we had. So a huge thank you again from us to you. Very aware, of course, of what it means to take your hard-earned money and put it towards something like a radio station. But we heard so many stories too of the impact that this broadcast has continued to have, and even going further afield. I'm really excited about the digital future for media. We're still thought of as Radio Rima to most people, but of course, with the advent of apps and being online and YouTube and podcasts and so on, they're just really more avenues, aren't they? More ways that we can get the gospel into people's lives, into their homes, hotels, hospitals, and other H places. So if you did miss out, you did still want to be a part of this whole thing, you can give if you go to rima.co.nz. But look, you don't need to do that other than to say a massive thank you again for taking some time and supporting what God is doing through Christian Radio.

0: It is The Bright Side. You're with Andrew, and time for our Bible Society group verse of the day. And so now we are in the book of John, chapter 1, verse 1. In the beginning, the Word already existed. The Word was with God, and the Word was God. Now, there's a theology lesson for you. If you're new to Christian circles and trying to make sense of all this stuff, of course, we know that Jesus was like the Word of God. Everything that God has said made flesh, like a person. He was God's Word personified. So that's what this verse is trying to get across to us today. But the opening book of John goes so hard. If you ever want to have your mind blown, just read through the opening few verses of the book of John and, man, sit with that for a while. That will get your head spinning, no doubt. From the book of John, chapter 1, verse 1. In the beginning, the Word already existed. The Word was with God, and the Word was God.
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0: It's The Bright Side on Rima. You're with Andrew here on a Friday morning, and you know what Friday means.
1: It's gotta be KFC, cause I like it like that. Today's KFC, I like it like that.
0: $14.99. I gotta tell you right now, off the top of my head, I can already tell you the best deal going right now at KFC. My wife and I have now decided that this is like our weekly thing. Especially, you know, you get to the end of the week and you treat yourself. $14.99, you can get yourself a Colonel Burger, which is like, you know, a step up from the other burger. You know, the difference between when you get the burger that actually has the proper chicken in it versus the reconstituted kind of, you know, stuff that was scraped off the back of the floor in the factory. Colonel Burger, get yourself three wicked wings and get yourself a fries, $15. What a deal. What a deal. Can't get anything else for $15 these days. So, look, this show is not sponsored, and I don't know if a KFC sponsorship would really work on a breakfast show, but nevertheless, I am spreading the good word. Ladies and gentlemen, it's about time you treated yourself on a Friday. If you go to KFC, tell them Andrew sent you.
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7: Hi, I'm Paul Tribulco. Aotearoa New Zealand is a great place to live, isn't it? At a rugby test, I sing our national anthem with great enthusiasm. But in 1 Peter in the New Testament, Peter addresses his readers as exiles. Believers in Jesus are not in their home country, but are citizens of another place. It means that we don't quite belong where we live. We're exiles. The Apostle Paul has the same thought when he says that our citizenship is in heaven. This explains why we as believers in Jesus sometimes want to sing a different national anthem as well as our own one. We have another citizenship. Yes, we're to well and truly engage in life here and to seek the welfare of the city where we are. But ultimately, we belong to another kingdom. We live for our God and are exiles here. I'm Paul Tribulco from the Theology Program at the University of Otago.
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It's Reema, you're with Andrew, and I've successfully not burned the house down. Yay! Everyone is so proud. I know Becky was rather concerned. Maybe tongue-in-cheek, maybe not. We'll never know for sure, but she will be back on Monday, of course. Thank you for being a part of our Friday here on The Bright Side. Thank you again for your support, for your messages that come through, just, you know, kind of being part of the family. We always just want you to feel like you are welcome here, that there is a space for you. And so with all that said, I'll be back, of course, tomorrow morning for the weekend edition. We'll just do a bit of a recap of what happened Monday through Friday. But if I don't see you then, I will see you Monday. Have fun. Be good. We'll catch you later.

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1: In this update, radio host and former MP Michael Laws has his eyes on a seat in Parliament, announcing he'll run for New Zealand First this election. Laws entered Parliament as a National MP in 1990, but left to join Winston Peters' party after frustration with National's economic policies. He left Parliament after a conflict of interest scandal in 1996, later becoming Whanganui Mayor and an Otago Regional Councillor. He's since worked across radio, but now says the country needs major change and he wants to be part of creating it. The Justice Minister wants an explanation as to how a man received a taxpayer-funded salary for 5 years after being arrested in a global FBI sting. Former Lotto presenter Russell Harrison hauled hundreds of thousands of dollars worth of gold bars to Turkey for the Comancheros motorcycle gang. Harrison also worked for the family court, and staff reports he continued to receive his Ministry of Justice salary before he pleaded guilty to money laundering a fortnight ago. Minister Paul Goldsmith says it will ultimately be a matter for the ministry's chief executive.
2: Like most any New Zealander hearing that story, I was shocked.
1: Shoplifters could be trespassed from entire shopping precincts under a proposed ACT Party policy. It would allow for accredited security operators to detain people for 30 minutes and use appropriate force as a last resort. They could also issue expulsion notices for up to 3 years across multiple premises. ACT leader David Seymour says he would typically be defending an individual's right to freedom of movement.
3: What about the right of that lady to close up her shop and not be terrorised by someone who's been warned a million times, trespassed from half the businesses in the area and still terrorising people?
1: Canterbury leaders say they're preparing for local government reform despite uncertainty over what it will look like. More than 100 elected members, chief executives and Mana Whenua representatives met yesterday. Canterbury Mayoral Forum Chair Nigel Bowen says any proposal submitted will reflect both urban and rural communities. A third day of slipping and sliding for Dunedin residents with icy roads causing more disruption. Some southern roads have turned into ice rinks this week, with black ice, freezing fog and hoar frost causing a trifecta of tricky conditions. Dunedin City Council says contractors are monitoring conditions and applying grit and de-icing chemicals, but it's important motorists do their part by driving to the conditions. A man's been rescued in Venezuela after being trapped under a collapsed building for 8 days. More than 2,000 people have died as a result of last week's earthquakes. Thousands are sleeping in crowded shelters or outside. BBC reporter Isa Suarez says rescuers worked hard to keep the 44-year-old security guard alive.
4: For days, they have been talking to him, keeping him alive, passing him water. They've been giving him baby food, giving him medicine, communicating with him.
1: In sports, Spain have sounded a warning to fellow remaining teams at the Football World Cup on TVNZ.
5: Brings this round of 32 match to a conclusion. Huge joy for the massive Spanish contingent in Los Angeles today.
1: The 2010 champions blitzed Austria 3-0 to book a spot in the round of 16. Striker Mikel Oyarzabal grabbed a brace, moving to sixth on the tournament's golden boot tally with four. Spain will next meet either Portugal or Croatia. And hosts England are through to the T20 Women's World Cup cricket final at Lord's after a 40-run semi-final victory over South Africa at the Oval. They'll meet Australia in Monday's decider. I'm Kay Gregory, and that's news and sport.
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8: Kia ora, good morning. Checking out the weather forecast for all of New Zealand for the rest of today, Friday the 3rd of July. Firstly, Northland, it is mainly fine today. Some isolated showers in the north and east. Auckland to Manawatu, including Coromandel Bay of Plenty, the central high country, also Gisborne, Hawke's Bay and Wairarapa. For all of you guys, fine for most, although some areas of frost and fog morning and night. Horowhenua to Wellington, which is the rest of the North Island, mostly cloudy with isolated showers. Now the South Island, first up Nelson and Marlborough, fine this morning with some frosts. Cloudy periods from the afternoon with a few showers about Nelson and the Marlborough Sounds. In Canterbury, today it is generally fine apart from a few areas of morning fog or low cloud. For Otago and Southland, high cloud increases. Few spots of rain for Southland and the Queenstown Lakes. Bulleter Fiordland, a few showers turn to rain in Fiordland and southern Westland this afternoon. Some heavy falls from this evening. And finally, the Chathams, cloudy periods.
9: From the Bible, when you pass through the waters, I'll be with you. And when you pass through the rivers, they will not sweep over you. When you walk through the fire, you will not be burned. The flames will not set you ablaze. For I am the Lord your God, the Holy One of Israel, your Saviour. 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
8: Those words from the book of Isaiah, chapter 43 and verses 2 and 3. 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
8: Kia ora e te whanau, atamarie, no mai, haere mai, piki mai, kake mai. 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Tēnā koutou katoa ko Andrew Urquhart tēnei. So good to be with you, that Friday morning feeling. Hey, big thanks to Andrew Curtis, all by himself on the bright side, still excellent show. He will be back tomorrow morning for the Saturday morning edition of The Bright Side. And, of course, back again Monday morning as the show continues. Now, for the rest of the morning, the rest of this Friday morning, got some good conversations coming our way, and you are invited to be a part of them. In fact, you're an essential part of those conversations. That's why we call the show Thoughts and Comments. We talk about some interesting things and then welcome you to give your thoughts, your comments, your feedback on those issues. Then we read them out on the program. It's an interactive circle. You get the idea. 8168 is the number to text to start your message with the first word comments.
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0: That is Mercy Me on Rima. Such a good song from them called Make It Well. It is just after 10 past 10. Andrew Urquhart with you on this Friday morning. Some big topics that we'll be talking about on the program today. Some of it a little bit political, which should come as no surprise to you if you're a regular listener to the show. The Opportunity Party been hitting the headlines because they are suddenly viable. They might just get over the minimum threshold and get some seats in Parliament. So what are their policies? Well, one of them is universal income, which means that there should be a basic level of income for everybody in New Zealand, whether they're working, non-working, whether they're whether they're retired, whether they're unemployed, whether on a sickness benefit. There should be a universal income for everyone. But what does that mean and how practical is it? And what would the economic impact of such a policy be? Going to be chatting with Grant Marshall from Christian Savings on that topic a little bit later on. And talking also about crossing lines. Crossing lines when it comes to the law and evangelism. You would think, well, this is a free country. We have freedom of speech. We have freedom of religion. Does that mean that there are no rules whatsoever when it comes to communicating your faith, particularly unsolicited, and what happens if people are offended by you communicating your faith? What happens in those situations legally? Well, an organization called Ethos, the Ethos Alliance, have jumped into that one and, I put together an intimidating piece of literature which goes into all of the legal guidelines for evangelism on New Zealand. Everything from events to street evangelism to even a keyboard warrior and, making comments on other people's Facebook posts, etc. What are the lines? What are the pitfalls? What do we need to be careful of? How do we apply the gentleness and respect rule when it comes to evangelism within the legal framework in modern-day Aotearoa? That conversation with Alison Hunt from Ethos Alliance coming up a little bit later this hour. And on the topic of crossing lines, a lot of concern that Brian Tamaki crossed some lines with his calls for a purge of people of other faiths in New Zealand in particular. Sikhs, Muslims and Hindus. He says, should we perhaps burn down their temples? And yeah, a lot of people, including the Free Speech Union, saying, no, sorry, mate, you've crossed a line. Free speech doesn't cover people that are inciting violence. But then New Zealand government, in fact, the New Zealand police responded by taking away his gun license and taking away his legally registered firearms. Is that crossing a line in the other direction? We talk with Douglas Brown from the Free Speech Union, get his point on it. Is there a line where you, if you cross it, you lose some of your free speech rights? Interested to get the Free Speech Union's perspective on that. Interested to hear from you as well, actually. 8168, the number to text. Use your free speech. Start with the first word comments.
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0: There is Colton Dixon on Rima, a song from him called My Light. It is just on 18 past 10. Andrew Urquhart with you on the program today. Some people would describe themselves as free speech absolutists. That free speech is this principle that, hey, regardless of whether or not I agree with what you're saying, I will defend the right for you to say it. But even absolutists have their limits, it seems. I certainly was a bit surprised when I heard from the Free Speech Union that they were drawing a line and saying that Brian Tamaki was out of line, that he had somehow lost his rights for free speech because of some awful thing that he had said online. And of course, my first reaction is, gosh, what has Brian said now? Joining me on the program now from the Free Speech Union, Douglas Brown. Douglas, kia ora, good morning.
1: Good morning.
0: Now, certainly Brian Tamaki, no stranger to attracting attention in all the wrong ways from the New Zealand media. But but let's look at the principle first of all. Free speech absolutist, but there is a line. There is a line which even the Free Speech Union says, no, that's unacceptable. You do not have the right to say that. Where's the line, Douglas?
1: The line is incitement to violence. And I think it's clear that Brian Tamaki didn't cross that line. And we're not saying that he did. We're saying if the police think that he did, they should charge him. Yep. And if there's evidence that that says that he incited someone to violence, and he clearly hasn't yet, they should do something about that, and clearly so. The law has always said that there are consequences for some types of speech.
0: Yep.
1: If you defame someone, then you need to pay the consequences if it's proved that you have done so. If you incite violence against people, then you can be prosecuted for it. Those are restrictions on your right to speech that in a free and democratic society, everybody has agreed is reasonable. And that has been the case for hundreds of years now.
0: Now, just wanting to jump into the details of this one, because, I mean, perhaps purge should be a word that Brian Tamaki purges from his vocabulary, because there is, okay, it's not necessarily incitement to violence, but it has a kind of a violent vibe to it. And that has come through popular culture in recent years. But purge in itself isn't incitement to violence?
1: Not one bit. Not one bit. It's the context of what you're saying that, and how you say it, and where you're saying it, and to whom you're saying it. And all of those things are necessary to decide whether or not it is in fact crossing that line to where you're getting into a criminal act. If it's not a criminal act, then it gets into what we at the Free Speech Union said. It's inflammatory, it's divisive, it's reckless, it's uncivil. And we think people should be civil. That's the whole point of freedom of speech.
0: But the response to this is counter speech, not necessarily somebody phone the police, right?
1: Precisely. And the state especially should not be engaging in action against a person unless it is a criminal act. If somebody is engaging in speech against a person that harms their reputation, that person who's harmed can take action. But otherwise, the state should be out of it.
0: One other aspect of this, and maybe maybe you can dodge behind a apparently rhetorical question in this regard, because Brian Tamaki also pointed out that churches were being burned in India. Maybe we should do that to temples in New Zealand as well. For some people, this is teetering on the edge of incitement to violence. Do you think Brian Tamaki was calling for people to take up their torches and pitchforks and burn down Sikh temples?
1: Of course he wasn't. He was engaging in hyperbole. But there's an old saying that if you become the topic of conversation, you've made a mess of the point you're making. And that's exactly what Brian Tamaki's done. He's done it before. It's unfortunate because sometimes the point he and his church is making are important points. And when you become the topic rather than the point you're making, it's sometimes distracting from those important points. And what is happening in India, and India has a long Christian tradition, it goes back 2,000 years. And so in that respect, it's an important point that he's making. The way he made it, it distracted completely from that point. And so, yes, if he had made it in a more civil way, a less inflammatory way, it probably would have had more effect.
0: In terms of the response to this, because there's a couple of lines that could be crossed. Did Brian cross the line in terms of incitement to violence? You're saying no. But then the response from both politicians and the police, and honestly, they're blaming each other for this one to an extent, of responding to a social media post by turning up at Brian's house, cancelling his gun licence, confiscating his guns. Mm. Has a line been crossed here, Douglas?
1: Absolutely it has. Parmjeet Palmer from ACT was absolutely pandering to the Indian community. I can understand why she'd want to do it. It's votes, and ACT is keen on votes from the Indian community. Historically in New Zealand, they vote for Labour. So, hey, here's something we can do.
0: Yep.
1: There's a thing called a politician syllogism. We must do something. This is something. Let's do this. But ironically, Nicole McKee, the new deputy leader, is a strong gun rights advocate. And she knows that gun owners, license holders, have been harassed by the police for just this sort of thing and less in recent years. So ACT has acted unwisely in this case. The police, on the other hand, have been even worse. And this is a situation where if they could find a charge, they should have charged him.
0: Yep.
1: Plain and simple. What they've done instead is they've used Section 24 large A of the Arms Act, which has relevant legislation. And the section itself, the subsection, subsection L, says a person may not be a fit and proper person if the person has shown patterns of behaviour demonstrating a tendency to exhibit, encourage or promote violence, hatred or extremism.
0: Yeah.
1: Now, sometimes Brian Tamaki can be provocative. We can call him a provocateur. And I think he does that on purpose sometimes to get a reaction. Is he encouraging, promoting violence, hatred or extremism? Everybody on social media who says, look, Brian Tamaki is not going to engage in violence or hatred or extremism, he's making a point.
0: Yep.
1: We know he's not going to take his guns and shoot people. We know he's not going to try and do this himself. He's making a rhetorical point. The police revoking this guy's license 2 days before they turn up, which was a problem for a start, and doing this, I suspect because they couldn't find a charge to charge him with, is indeed the state saying, we don't like what you're saying, therefore we're going to find some way to retaliate against you because we need to be seen to be doing something and we don't like looking impotent.
0: Yeah, everyone's shocked and appalled, and particularly in an election year, as you say, the act caught between a rock and a hard place. Is it the gun lobby or is it the Indian vote that we're going for most? But also to look tough on crime, to look like we're heading towards a more free and open society where the police are doing, I mean, to be fair, the police have also got their PR problems. When I saw this headline, though, Douglas, I thought this looks very British and we don't need to go too far to look at examples of people in the United Kingdom who have the police turn up their house because of a tweet, because of something that they've said online, or a tweet sent in America means that the police turn up at Heathrow Airport to arrest you with guns. This is not the sort of society we want here in New Zealand, but there may be some in our society who thinks we should be following that model.
1: There are many in our society who think we should follow that model. And immediately after Brian Tamaki made those statements, we had religious leaders from the Muslim, Sikh and Hindu community calling again for hate speech laws, which are basically blasphemy laws.
0: Yep.
1: Do not criticise our religion or you need to be prosecuted for it. And those are anathema to a free and open society. Christianity around the world is often a persecuted religion, and yet it is something that the West has been proud of, the fact that you can have your religion of any religion and you will not be criticised, and you just need to basically man up and take it if you're criticised or mocked, because we believe in a free and open society, we believe in free speech, and the police should not be protecting people because of their hurt feelings. What Brian Tamaki did was provocative, it was uncivil, and it was inflammatory, but it wasn't illegal, and it doesn't show that he is engaging in anything. It shows, what is it, promoting violence, hatred, or extremism.
0: Yeah. And you know, the world
1: lack of wisdom is not, I mean, this is to cover, you know, neo-Nazis, it's to cover, you know, Islamists, it's to cover people who are out there day after day after day going against a part of society or society itself and saying, we're going to bring it down. Yeah. That's not Brian Tamaki at all.
0: No, certainly. And the world is no safer because the police have taken his guns off him, honestly. But Douglas, to
1: you. A few pigs might be.
0: Exactly. However, if you could prosecute people for stupidity, I'm not sure the world would be a safer place. And I'm sure that I would be locked up years ago. Hey, really appreciate the work that you do at Free Speech Union, of course, FSU. .nz for more information and encourage people to engage in a civil conversation in our society. Douglas, thanks for joining us today.
1: Thank you.

0: That is Hayley Jones on Rima and a song called Thankful. It is just after 10:30. Andrew Urquhart with you on a Friday morning. Honestly, I'm thankful for Friday. It's been quite the week, hasn't it? With one thing and another, also very thankful for those who gave so generously to our overtime appeal, our financial appeal. Very much appreciate the support of people, which has meant that we've had less time to talk about politics and social issues and all the other stuff that we normally talk about. Something which is emerging on the horizon, the Opportunity Party. Now, they've been around for over a decade, but they've never got this close to potentially crossing the threshold and being voted in. One of their policies, which has become a bit of a talking point, universal basic income. What does this mean, and is it, well, does it work in other parts of the world? Joining me on the program now from Christian Savings, Grant Marshall. Grant, kia ora, thanks for your time.
1: Hello, Andrew. Good to see you.
0: Universal basic income. It seems fair that everybody should have a basic level of income, be they wage earners, retirees, people who have some type of disability and not able to work, that people should have the means to be able to have food on the table and a roof over their heads. But, of course, with any policy like this, there's fishhooks, right?
1: Always. I think, you know, economists are famous for saying things like there aren't solutions, there are only trade-offs.
0: Okay.
1: And I think that's, you know, any policy that applies to just about any policy coming out from any party.
0: With this one, I suppose, a couple of questions. Who does it benefit and who's going to pay for it? Although we could ask those two questions of any party and any policy. And I think the Opportunity Party says, hey, here's our idea, or here's another idea, land tax. We won't get into the trade-offs of that. But essentially, what is universal basic income? Is it similar to a living wage, a similar type of principle there?
1: In some ways, maybe. But look, when you talk about a universal basic income, it's sometimes called a citizen's income. And it's a really simple idea. Every adult receives a regular payment from the government, whether they're working, whether they're unemployed, whether they're poor or wealthy. So it's quite a different idea to what we're used to in New Zealand. It's not something we see very often, and it's not something you see very commonly around the world employed in large scale. So before we can kind of get into the, you know, leaving the politics aside, I think you've got to ask a couple of basic questions of what is it trying to solve, and then what problems might it create by trying to solve those problems as well. So
0: it does.
1: My first thought is, you know, it's got great appeal. There's a lot of people doing it tough. Housing is expensive. Food's expensive. You know, everybody wants to have a roof over their heads, and nobody wants to be doing it tough. And there's some legitimate good goals that it's trying to solve out of that, isn't it? What do you think, Andrew?

0: It helps everybody, and that is sort of fair. But it also helps people that don't really need help as much as some of the other people. So it seems fair, but there's also an inequity built into it in some ways.
1: Exactly right. So, I mean, whether you're poor or wealthy, everyone's going to be getting the same thing. So I think there's a question everyone might have around, well, whether that's really fair. And I do recall certain news stories recently about, you know, certain politicians getting superannuation when they thought they didn't need it, or at least the public thought they didn't need it as well. So yep. I wonder how New Zealanders might react to something like that. But look, as Christians, we are called to care for the poor and the vulnerable. Our Saviour identifies with the poor. And, you know, the Sermon on the Mount starts off with, blessed are the poor, or poor in spirit. You know? Mm-hmm. So I don't think anyone would disagree with wanting to help people. I don't think that's where any of the issue is. It's really, is the proposal the best way to do that? Does it actually solve the problems without creating a whole lot of other raft of problems? The first question I have for the proposal is one, you know, how much is it going to cost?
0: Yeah.
1: And some of the research I've seen around, you know, previous proposals for a basic job seeker benefit provided to all adults in New Zealand around, say, $200 a week, the cost is about $40 billion. And that was in 2019. So, you know, costs are only going to go up from that. And I guess, you know, that's more than we spend on health or education. It's a pretty big bill.
0: Yeah. And that's over and above everything else. That's over and above benefits. That's over and above superannuation. That's over and above. So that's an extra billions and billions of dollars that the government would need to find. Back to that question, so how do we expect to pay for this? What are the trade-offs? What do we need to spend less money on, or what extra tax do we need to pay for this?
1: Yeah, that's right, Andy. Look, I mean, that citizen income check doesn't just magically appear out of thin air. Someone receives the check because somebody else is footing a bill somewhere via taxes. So, you know, the land tax as a proposal is an interesting one, but it's not without its own fish hooks. I mean, paying tax when you're earning income to fund it is one thing, but it relies on a productive economy underneath. And you know, people will always jump to the thing saying, you know, well, what if you're retired and you own land and you haven't got a strong sort of income? You're having to either, one, sell the land or defer their tax liability later to the point where it might become uneconomical to own the land. You might have to sell it just to repay your deferred tax bill. So, and then, you know, maybe, I don't know, maybe you could offset that against the universal basic income you receive as well. So,
0: interesting. It all gets rather circular. I mean, there is caveats in place, well, at least to say some protections in place for the family home and for farms, as I understand, in this policy. But it might be the case that there's more exceptions than exceptions to the exceptions. And again, we're left with a question about how we're going to pay for all of this.
1: Exactly right. I mean, look, what this is essentially, it's a redistribution of wealth, rather. It's not something that's creating income. It's taking income from other sources and redistributing it. So I think the problem people will say with that is you often run out of money, or, you know, or it relies on a very productive economy underneath. So the question around sustainability is one I think that probably needs to be quite closely explored. And look, there are other fish hooks to think about. There's unintended consequences from any policy that comes in, but in this one in particular, I think we've got to think around things like, once it's in, it's very difficult for it to come out of policy. And then every election cycle becomes a question of how much does it grow?
0: Yeah.
1: And, you know, once, you know, if the economy takes a downturn and the productive economy behind it starts to stagnate, then what happens here? How does that continue to be paid for? So it's a very difficult question and a very strong thing to think about.
0: Yeah, and honestly, whilst free money is always a great attention getter in an election year or any other time, whether or not this is as practical is another question. You mentioned that this isn't something which is practically applied in many places of the world. Do you know of any examples, Grant, where this idea is actually in place and working?
1: Been some small studies. There's been a small trial in the UK. There was some in Germany, I think in Finland for a couple of years. Some of the studies that I read said that there was a slight decrease in productivity. So people were using the universal basic income to increase their leisure time, which is, I guess, you know, what most people would probably do. I know what I would do as well. I would use the same, you know, use it to fund a bit more time with my family, time with friends, pursuing other things as well. So the negative consequence of that, unfortunately, is it can potentially in some cases lead to lower productivity, which may adversely affect the tax base that it's trying to build to pay for it. So
0: exactly. Or more opportunity for AI to dominate the workforce. But again, that is a question for another time. And maybe, I don't know, using Finland as your economic example, yeah, that's fine if you're in Finland, but we would, given the tax rates in Finland, be careful what you hope for in that regard.
1: Yeah, I'm not familiar with all the tax rates of Finland, but I think, you know, we're sufficiently different to those economies to think. I think one of the things that is hard for New Zealand to kind of grapple with is we're not like Singapore, because we don't have, you know, really close Asian countries and huge markets right on our doorstep, and we are very far away from the rest of the world, so geographically isolated, and we do struggle in many ways to get scale. So I think we have a number of challenges that we have to deal with that we're not the same as all those other countries around there that make it difficult to have a apples with apples comparison.
0: Exactly, or at least and now we're in a part of the electoral cycle, I suppose, where we are able to talk about some different economic policies, some different models, able to have some robust conversations about, you know, hey, would this be good? Would this make a difference in New Zealand society? Would this create the type of country that we want for our children and grandchildren? And just linking into the work that you guys do at Christian Savings, I suppose, investing in something which is building the kingdom of God, hey, regardless of what the government is doing, a investment with Christian Savings that not only gives you a good return on the investment, but builds the kingdom of God, treasures in heaven as well on that one grant.
1: I'd love to say that everyone who deposits with us gets sort of extra credit with Jesus at the
0: end
1: of the day, but ultimately we're all saved by grace, aren't we? But look, you know, while we're here on earth and awaiting Jesus' return, yeah, we're called to build the kingdom and work with him in there making disciples. So Christian Savings, we are all about funding the church, which is the organization that preaches the gospel as well as feeds the hungry and houses the homeless and does a lot of great justice and social work out there as well. I think the charitable sector said to do sort of what, $1.3 billion worth of work that the government doesn't have to do. So, you know, there's always going to be a need for that. And regardless of whatever the government does, we are here as the church to be salt and light in the world.
0: A good place to invest, christiansavings.org.nz. And hey, I'm sure the product disclosure...
1: .co.nz.
0: I'll get that right. .co.nz. Don't want to send you to the opposition. Hey, and I'm sure that the product disclosure statement doesn't include promises of treasures in heaven, but I really appreciate your insight as always. Grant, thanks for joining us today.
1: Thank you, Andy.
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11: 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But don't let him do all the talking. Let us know your thoughts and comments. 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

0: such a good song. Josh Wright on Rima, Nobody Loves Like You. It is just after 10:45. Andrew Urquhart with you on the program today. Isn't it great to live in a free country, in a part of the world where we have the freedom to express our views, our thoughts and comments, as the program is called? We also live in a part of the world where there is freedom of not just speech, but freedom of religion as well. Certainly something which other parts of the world don't have the luxury of. Having said that, as we were discussing earlier, there are limits to free speech in New Zealand. You can't say things that are untrue, that are libelous. You can't also incite people to violence. And there are some restrictions to how we communicate our faith, which may come as a surprise to people. Making sure that we're on the right side of the law as we communicate our faith through various forms of evangelism. An organization which has done an incredible piece of work into preparing some guidelines for evangelism in New Zealand is the Ethos Alliance. Joining me on the program now, a senior associate, Alison Hunt. Alison, kia ora, thanks for your time today.
1: Kia ora, nice to be here, Andrew.
0: Firstly, what led to this work? Because honestly, I mean this in a good way. It's quite an intimidating body of work. It would be a significant amount of work has gone into this from you guys. So thank you for doing that. But what led for the need for this study and this work to be made, Alison?
1: Well, we've been hearing from evangelists through our network, various places, that they just don't know exactly what they can say in public, what they're allowed to do. So we really wanted people to know that the Lord does actually protect them quite a lot, but there are some limits. So the guidelines really came about because we wanted to be able to explain to people that, yes, they had the right to freedom of expression, the right to freedom of religion and to manifest their religion, and also the right to assemble. But in some circumstances, the limits apply. And so we try to explain how that fits in different scenarios and contexts.
0: And of course, the various governments have been talking about, what to do if somebody is offended by our speech, and hate speech ideas have been kicked around, and particularly when it comes to faith, I suppose, for the Christian religion and for others as well, part of our faith is being required, being a commandment that we should share our faith with other people. That is part of what it means to be a Christian. Well, at least it should be. In other parts of the world, it would be illegal for a Christian to share their faith. It's not so in New Zealand. But hey, let's take a practical example, Alison. If I was a street preacher, if I had not a literal soapbox, but at least a platform to stand on, and I had some pamphlets in one hand and the Bible in the other and a microphone in front of me, and I was preaching up a storm on the street corner of my local community, what exposure do I have to being on the wrong side of the law? What do I need to keep in mind in that scenario?
1: Well, I think you need to remember that you do have the right to speak freely. If people are offended by what you say, that's usually not enough for the law to kind of get involved to stop you doing what you're doing.
0: Yep.
1: So people should take some confidence from that. In the scenario you've described, you're on a street, and so there might be some conversations with your council that you want to have.
0: Yep.
1: But largely, the public square is exactly where people should be sharing matters of faith, having discussions. And so long as they're being reasonable and respectful, having peaceful dialogue, the law is going to protect them.
0: Now, I'm sure that if you're communicating faith, there's not going to be problems with bad language or abusive behaviour or anything. Let's presume that that's the case. Are there any restrictions? I mean, you don't want to be clogging a footpath, but are there any restrictions around amplification? Say I've got a microphone and a small speaker, and people are just trying to get to the shops or have a coffee, and I'm being obnoxiously loud. Can I be on the wrong side of the law there, Alison?
1: Yeah, you could be. it is really important to keep in mind that being respectful to people and others around you include the shopkeepers yep. that you might be nearby. If you're using sound equipment, it is a good idea to have a chat to your council.
0: Okay.
1: You might need some sort of approval for that. And certainly talking to the shopkeepers where you're going to be nearby to get support, know that they're comfortable with what you're doing. Those are all good things. I know that in Auckland, for example, they have licenses and approvals for this kind of public performance or busking, those kinds of activities. Yep. And their particular approvals set out a number of conditions that really inform people where those lines are so that they know how to behave and to ensure that they can do what they want to do.
0: And so you may need to explore that with your local council, and different councils will have different rules. You may need a busker's licence, or at least apply the same principles as a busker's licence to street preaching, perhaps?
1: Perhaps. We've heard from evangelists that quite often they incorporate music, they incorporate lots of different activities into what they're doing. So that's really great because there's a real variety of activities that are taking place. And it's great for people to see Christians doing all sorts of things in all sorts of ways.
0: Yeah.
1: And the law does protect them to do that. And it's helpful, I think, for evangelists to have a look at the guidelines and see that actually they can take some confidence.
0: Yeah.
1: They can understand the law that applies to them and think about things in advance so they can be prepared for issues or challenges if they come up.
0: With that scenario, I mean, it is always good to do something to draw a crowd rather than just yelling scriptures at people that are walking past, desperately trying not to make eye contact. But in that situation, if somebody is offended, if somebody who is of another faith, or perhaps somebody who has no faith at all, feels like somebody is ramming faith down their throat or is saying something which is offensive to them because they have different beliefs. How do we engage with people? Because, I mean, it can easily, I suppose, move from street preaching to a street argument. Things could get heated reasonably quickly. How do we respond in that scenario?
1: Yeah, you're right. There is a risk that things can escalate. So I think what's important for evangelists to realise is that the law is going to protect them while they're being peaceful.
0: Yep.
1: If they're allowing people to come and go, they're not restricting people from moving away from what they're saying, that's going to be much better than following people down the street and being a bit more in their face.
0: Yep.
1: So it's edging it as it happens. But if you're peaceful, respectful, allowing people to come and go, you're not causing a disruption to other people,
0: mm-hmm.
1: you are going to be within the law.
0: And even if other people are perhaps more aggressive or perhaps use inappropriate language, you're not the one that's at fault there. You're not causing the disturbance. Is that where the law sits?
1: Yeah, well, exactly. And so long as you can remain in that calm demeanour, if the police were to come and have a look at what was happening, you'd be able to explain what you've been doing, and it would be easier for them to see that and judge the situation, I suppose, and see that what you've been doing has been lawful. Because as you say, when things heat up, police officers might interpret things wrongly, so it's quite important to just maintain that peaceful, cooperative attitude.
0: And honestly, it may be seen, oh, well, here's the troublemaker. They're the one with the microphone. They caused this problem, even though you are on the right side of the law. So important to know where the law sits, to do so in an informed way. And, hey, this report goes into a lot more detail, not just for street preaching, but for online keyboard warriors and how we respond to others' Facebook posts. Lots of details there. If people wanted to get hold of a copy, if they want to find out more information about the law in this regard, what's the best way of them doing so, Alison?
1: They should come to our website, ethosalliance.org. www.remanentlife.nz. The full guide is on there, but we've also got some other resources that help people access the key information quite quickly. So we have summary information sheets of each of the main topics, and they're printable one page, double-sided, sorry, but it is one page.
0: Yep.
1: And some frequently asked questions that helps people get to the information that's most relevant.
0: We certainly would encourage people to find out more, to be on the right side of the law, and that principle from 1 Peter, to do so with gentleness and respect in the way you communicate the reason for the hope that you have. Ethosalliance.nz, the place to go. Alison, thank you for the work that you do. Thanks for joining us today.
1: Thanks, Andrew.
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8: In this update, Michael Laws wants another crack as a Member of Parliament. The former MP's announced he'll run for New Zealand First this election. Laws entered Parliament as a National MP in 1990, but left to join Winston Peters' party after frustration with the national economic policies. He left Parliament after a conflict of interest scandal in 1996, later becoming Whanganui Mayor and an Otago Regional Councillor. He's since worked across radio, but now says the country needs major change and he wants to be part of creating it. A former co-leader says Te Pāti Māori is in for a hiding at November's election. Te Ororoa Flavel believes the party's lost its way with infighting, personal attacks and poor leadership, and change is needed. Believe the Ministry of Justice could have fired an employee arrested through an FBI sting rather than suspend him on full pay. Former Lotto presenter Russell Harrison carried hundreds of thousands of dollars worth of gold bars to Turkey for the Comancheros motorcycle gang. At the time, he worked for the family court, and staff reports he received his salary for 5 years before pleading guilty to money laundering a fortnight ago. Taxpayers Union spokesperson Jordan Williams says the ministry is trying to say its hands were tied.
9: That's not the standard for an employment relationship. It's on the balance of probabilities, not a criminal standard of beyond reasonable doubt.
8: More certainty for security guards and business owners is the intention of the latest ACT Party policy. The proposal would allow accredited security operators to detain people for 30 minutes, issue exclusion notices, remove people, and use reasonable force as a last resort. ACT argues it offers a middle ground between a security guard and police officer. Legal experts are gathering at Parliament to pore over the country's 50-year-old relationship property laws. Reforms on the table after the Law Commission deemed them unfit for purpose in the 21st century. many parents are left with unanswered questions around the risks of airborne asbestos fibres from children's play sand. Officials are weighing up an outright ban after AUT researchers found 3 of 24 products recalled last year could release fibres into the air. Christchurch mother Ali Crisp has an ongoing case with the Disputes Tribunal after her children regularly played with a Kmart sand product. She says an asbestos exposure diagnosis usually doesn't come until at least a decade later.
6: Just waiting and seeing and letting that latency period run out, to me, doesn't seem like the best thing we could be doing with our time.
8: Steps are being taken to protect our most vulnerable bird species in anticipation of a deadly avian flu variant. The highly contagious H5N1 strain has been spreading globally. Now the Department of Conservation starting to vaccinate Kakapo, Takahe, Tuturuatu, Kaki and Kakariki. On to sport now. 2010 champion Spain have pounced late in their Football World Cup round of 32 match against Austria in Los Angeles on TVNZ.
10: Austria put to sleep. And Mikel Oyarzabal says, I'm in the picture for the golden boot at the FIFA World Cup.
8: Oyarzabal's second goal of the match helped seal a 3-0 win. They'll meet either Portugal or Croatia in the next round. Those two sides are kicking off now in Toronto. Former All Blacks assistant coaches Jason Holland and Tarmati Allison will reunite at the Blues. Allison's been appointed Holland's assistant coach at the Auckland Super Rugby franchise. Both departed the national side following Scott Robertson's departure as head coach. I'm Kay Gregory, and that's News and Sport.
11: 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Seal it once, seal it right.
12: Rima Weather.
0: Kia ora, good morning. Checking out the weather forecast for all of New Zealand for the rest of today, Friday the 3rd of July. Firstly, Northland, it is mainly fine today. Some isolated showers in the north and east. Auckland, Te Marawatu, including Coromandel Bay of Plenty, the central high country, also Gisborne, Hawke's Bay and Wairarapa. For all of you guys, fine for most, although some areas of frost and fog morning and night. Porowhenua to Wellington, which is the rest of the North Island, mostly cloudy with isolated showers. Now the South Island, first up Nelson and Marlborough, fine this morning with some frosts. Cloudy periods from the afternoon with a few showers about Nelson and the Marlborough Sounds. In Canterbury today, it is generally fine apart from a few areas of morning fog or low cloud. Otago and Southland, high cloud increases. Few spots of rain for Southland and the Queenstown Lakes. Bulleter Fiordland, a few showers turn to rain in Fiordland and southern Westland this afternoon. Some heavy falls from this evening. And finally, the Chathams, cloudy periods.
12: From the Bible. But the wisdom that comes from heaven is first of all pure, then peace-loving, considerate, submissive, full of mercy and good fruit, impartial and sincere. Words to live by on Rema.
0: Wisdom from the book of James, chapter 3 and verse 17. Just coming up on 6 past 11 on Rema.
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0: Morena whānau, moa tarau. 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Ngā mihi nui kia koutou, ko Andrew Urquhart tēnei. You're listening to Thoughts and Comments on a Friday morning. The program Thoughts and Comments, he whakaro, he pitapita kōrero. This is a show where we welcome, in fact we rely on your thoughts and comments, not just mine, not just the thoughts and comments of the guests on the show, but you, an essential part of the show. Let me know your thoughts. Whakamohio mai o koutou whakaro, 8168. That is the number to text. Start your message with the first word comments, and we will take a look at some of the feedback we receive a little bit later in the program. In the meantime, though, let's get the music underway. A wonderful song from Matthew West now on Rema. I used to-

0: because you're good.
1: Matthew West on Reamer and a song called Good. It is just gone 11 minutes after 11 o'clock. Andrew Urquhart with you on the program today. And hey, I do hope all is well for you and yours as we head into the weekend. It is a shorter weekend than next weekend. Yep, it is Matariki coming up. We're officially into July, so that means we're over halfway through the calendar year. We're officially past the midwinter, the winter solstice, the shortest day, the longest night. So this is the time of the year when we also commemorate Matariki, and hey, that means that we get a long weekend, a day off, extra time with friends and family. Happens to coincide with the school holidays, which may not be a bad thing. But what do we do with Matariki? How do we engage with this? Because it's a relatively new thing, and for some people, they're still getting their heads around it. Is it more than just a long weekend? What do we do with some aspects of the spirituality behind Matariki, making sure that we stay on the right side of that line? Going to be chatting with Reverend Wilson Chan. He joins us on the program very shortly. He's part of the team at Te Wānanga I Horangi, looking at the topic of Matariki and a unique perspective that he brings, because for him and his family, they have, not just two New Years, but four. They celebrate four New Year's days. Four New Year's. It gets complicated. I'll let Wilson explain the details of that conversation coming up in just a moment. Love to get your thoughts and comments on Matariki as well. What does that mean for you? How, if at all, do you commemorate it? Do you think it's spiritually problematic? Love to get your thoughts, comments, and feedback. 8168 is the number to change to the number to text. Start your message with the first word comments. On the topic of change, John Cowan talking about change. And hey, circumstances change, but do people change? Do they actually change? And hey, you know what they say, leopard doesn't change his spots, but as we get older, maybe we mature, maybe we mellow a little bit. Looking forward to jumping into that conversation with John Cowan a little bit later this hour. And again, love to get your thoughts, comments, and feedback. 8168, the number to text. Start your message with the first word comments.
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0: Such a good song on the topic of love. That is We Are Messengers on Rima. Just gone 18 minutes after 11 o'clock. Next weekend is a long weekend, of course. It is Matariki, and reasonably recently this was commemorated not just as a traditional practice, but an official day off. It's one of those dates like Easter where it's not specifically nailed down. It's a different day every year. But what does that look like for you? How will you be commemorating Matariki? And is it slightly problematic? How do we reconcile Matariki and some of the messaging behind that with a Christian faith? Well, somebody who's certainly embracing both aspects of that, Reverend Wilson Chan, joining us on the program. Kia ora, Wilson. Nice to chat with you again.
1: Oh, kia ora, Tato. No, it's my privilege to be on the show. Thank you for having us.
0: Hey, yeah. Now, Wilson, you're in a, I would say, almost unique situation where for you, I mean, lots of excuses for a party. For you and your family, there's not one New Year, there's not 2 years, there's four New Year's celebrations for you. How does this even work, and how do I get on board with this, Wilson?
1: Well, I think a key mark of Christianity is celebration and joy. So we get to celebrate four New Years. The first one is the Chinese New Year.
0: Okay.
1: It's dictated again by the lunar. And also we celebrate, I guess, the Gregorian New Year as well, which is dictated by the days.
0: Yep.
1: And the turning of the year. And also the church New Year, which is the beginning of Advent, where we count down for the arrival of Jesus, for the birth of Jesus. So that's a new year. That's when the Anglicans celebrate our church new year.
0: Okay.
1: And also now we get to celebrate Matariki, the new year of this whenua. So yeah, we're really, really privileged. And each ceremony is quite different, but also at the same time, it's like, how do we gather together and celebrate together and count down? But also how do we, together is the key thing.
0: Yeah, yeah. Exactly. And hey, any excuse for a party and a celebration, Wilson, so you've got that covered. I would say, have you ever prayerfully considered becoming an accountant? Because then you get the financial new year as well, and you can have add another party to your series of celebrations. Well, I mean, maybe somebody in your family is an accountant and another excuse for a party. What do you think?
1: Yeah, I think so. I mean, with the tax and the GST, that is a big party. Sometimes it's a good party because you might get your tax back.
0: Yeah.
1: But sometimes if you're owing tax, oh, that's a different sort of new year.
0: Yeah, and hey, nobody parties like accountants, and I'm already in trouble with the accountants in my my audience. Perhaps I didn't mean it that way. Let's focus on Matariki, because as you say, this is all of these celebrations are about celebrating the new. All things new. There's an aspect on all of these celebrations which celebrates the bounty that we've received. There's an aspect of gratitude, and with all of the celebrations, also there's a sense of hope where we're grateful for what we've received. We're looking forward in hope to the things to come, and that's, I suppose, these are also key aspects of Matariki as well.
1: Yes, they are. As Rangi Matamua says, Matariki is a time together where we remember the past, and in particular, those who have passed away in the following year, who won't be joining us for the new year.
0: Yeah.
1: But also a time to celebrate the present, what we're thankful for the last year, but also like in the present, like how do we celebrate the living aspect? How do we come together and enjoy each other's presence? And of course, with the new year, it's about looking forward to, you know, what are the seeds that we want to sow into our lives? So that's his perspective, I think it's very beautiful. How we gather together during Matariki.
0: When it comes to how we gather together, of course, a lot of that involves kai, and there is a wonderful sense where, hey, here's us at the uttermost parts of the world where our seasonal calendar is upside down, but there is something with, I suppose, traditional harvest festivals of coming together to celebrate provision, and in the bleak midwinter to say, hey, it may be cold outside, but it's warm inside. Let's invite people to gather around to enjoy kai together. This is something which is true in just about every culture, I think.
1: Yeah, it definitely is. And because, you know, as we work with seasons in life, you know, there's seasons of sowing and there's seasons of harvesting. And also sometimes back in the traditional days, and even today, we sometimes seasons don't go as well.
0: Yep.
1: And it's, again, a time together on, like, how do we survive and flourish together as a community. And just something I want to touch on, especially when you said that our seasons are upside down.
0: Yeah.
1: And especially as our Christian ancestors, they were actually very in touch with their natural environment, and they actually planned our liturgical calendar really well.
0: Mm-hmm.
1: So the idea with Christmas was that it was near the winter solstice to remind us that even in the darkest times, light is returning.
0: Yeah.
1: It's to remind us of that Jesus came into this world and that light is returning. And even with, I guess, with Easter as well, over there they celebrate in spring,
0: mm-hmm.
1: Where there's new life coming. And whereas for us, we celebrate in autumn, so it's very different. And I think our ancestors had something clued on, and even Anglican churches, they face towards the east. Because it's a liturgical calendar to use nature to proclaim the gospel.
0: Yeah.
1: In the sense of, like, you know, the sun rises again and we face that again, that whatever we face, you know, resurrection is coming.
0: With Matariki, of course, it is. It's also about the stars. We look to the heavens. We see Matariki, which is a sign in the heavens that a new season is coming. It is a season for planting and looking forward to the season ahead. And again, something beautiful and liturgical about looking to the heavens, looking to the glory of God that we see in the heavens as we celebrate Matariki.
1: Yeah, no, for sure. I think there's a big wānanga at the moment between Christians and also with Māori Christians as well. And kind of what they're doing is comparing, you know, what is the biblical understanding of the signs of stars,
0: yeah,
1: but also what is the Māori understanding of stars. And I think often people get lost in that debate as well, in terms of, like, where do we sit? Like, how do we celebrate Matariki well?
0: Yeah.
1: And I guess for me is that I think, especially around, I think there's a difference between acknowledging gods,
0: yep,
1: and also a difference in worshipping the God. So mm-hmm. in the biblical understanding, there was amazing acknowledgement of other gods, of other cultures.
0: Mm-hmm.
1: And it's written in our scriptures too. However, with the ancient Israelite faith, plus the Christian faith, they chose to worship one God. And I think that's the key difference. I think in that wānanga, that's something we got to hold to. And for me, like, I don't mind acknowledging the other gods, but there's a difference in worshipping one God. And there's another kind of aspect of that, you know, like, do we acknowledge the gods of our Western world, like our power, fame, money, and sex? Do we acknowledge them as gods, or have we forgotten them as gods?
0: No, that's
1: certainly
0: some challenging food for thought in that regard. And look, I think that there's space within the body of Christ for there to be different views on this one. Mm. And I suppose the balancing point on this one, the difference between worshipping the God of creation and worshipping creation, for some people that would be the tipping point on this one, that we can worship the God of creation by acknowledging the beauty of creation and the provision that he has given us, perhaps.
1: Yeah, and also in many cultures, stars were a sign. And the question of the ancient cultures were, what were the stars and the signs pointing towards?
0: Yeah.
1: What was the meaning behind them? And I guess from a Christian perspective, for us, you know, the stars, they point towards God.
0: Yeah.
1: It points towards our Creator. And we've got a beautiful story about the star where the wise men and the shepherds, they saw the star. And who was the star pointing to? And it was where Jesus was, that he was coming into this world. So I think that's quite beautiful.
0: Certainly the cluster of stars, which is Matariki or Pleiades, as it is in the Greek, this is a beautiful, almost fragile cluster of stars in the sky. And hey, one of the disadvantages of living in a big city, it doesn't stand out quite as brightly as it does in other parts of the motu, but it is, I suppose, wonderful to recognise this. And I love the spiritual connection that this is also a constellation which is mentioned several times within Old Testament scripture in particular. It is highlighted as being a part of God's creation, which brings him glory.
1: Yeah, and also I think the beautiful thing about, I guess, Matariki or Pleiades, also in the Chinese culture, we do see Matariki as well, but we see a tiger's head.
0: Okay.
1: So, but actually, we actually see that those star patterns upside down.
0: Yeah.
1: And also to the Japanese, they call it a Subaru, so the car brand. So that's actually Matariki. So it's quite beautiful that wherever you stand in the world, you will have a different perspective on the stars and a different understanding of the stars.
0: Mm.
1: And also the other side of it too, it's quite beautiful that it's in scripture. It's in the Amos passage, in the Māori Bible. And also there's reference to it in Revelations, to my understanding as well.
0: Yeah.
1: But also part of it too was that that star pattern was significant to many cultures because it often aligned with the change of seasons. From winter towards heading towards warmer towards spring, I guess.
0: Yeah, and hey, as we were saying beforehand, things are a little bit topsy turvy this side of the head. The tiger's head is upside down, if you like, whatever type of cultural framing. I'm pretty sure it's in Job as well that God references Pleiades in the book of Job. So it's certainly lots of references in scripture. Wilson, thank you so much for the perspective that you bring to these conversations. Certainly encourage people to look to the heavens, not to worship the creation, but to acknowledge God's beautiful handiwork and to glorify him as we gather together with friends and family this Matariki. Certainly appreciate the perspective you bring. Wilson, thanks for joining us today.

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0: That is Kane on Rima and a song called Living Water. It is 24 minutes away from 12 midday. Friday, gosh, you love that Friday feeling. It is, as we've just been talking about, it's a short weekend coming up compared to next weekend, but an opportunity, I do hope, for you to make the most of it. It is also, of course, the start of the school holidays and all that that implies, although, hey, different people, different ages and stages. For me, the main impact of the school holidays for me and my household is that the traffic suddenly gets a lot better. So I must say I'm looking forward to it. But talking about the different stages and changes in life, John Cowan joining us now. John Kelda, good morning.
1: Good morning. Good to see you. And aren't you looking good? I mean, I feel sorry for the listeners on radio that can't actually see you like I can. And you're looking magnificent.
0: You start every conversation with an insincere compliment. I love your style, John Cowan.
1: Oh, there's a lot more where that came from.
0: Love your style. Hey, looking at, I suppose, ages and stages and changes. I mean, there's a couple of metaphors we could kick around about old dogs and leopards. Mm. And whether or not they change their spots. But I'd also like to think that as I get older, I don't know, maybe I'm getting wiser, maybe I'm mellowing, maybe I'm just finding different things to be grumpy about. I don't know.
1: Can we? Yeah, change happens all the time. I am becoming steadily more decrepit. And my bathroom mirror reminds me of that every morning. But yep. Yes, you can change. But I remember someone asking me, what is your biggest regret in life? And I said, my only regret is that I'm not someone else. That's not true, really. Most of the time, I actually quite enjoy being me. And yeah, it's probably better that I take the responsibility for being me than inflicting it on someone else. Yep. But I am disappointed that some of my shortcomings and flaws and bad habits, I've been wrestling with them for decades. Mm-hmm. And sometimes I make headway, sometimes I fall back. And so I've been rather delighted in the last year to benefit from some of these advances in modern psychology. Well, at least the psychology that swirls around on Facebook and Instagram and, okay, and threads. And that's given me this wonderful excuse of being able to blame everything in my life on ADHD.
0: Oh, which, nice.
1: You know, it's a wonderful thing. And we talked about this a while back. Mm. You know, every bit of procrastination and laziness and sloppiness and tardiness. Oh, sorry, it's my ADHD. I can pull out my ADHD card, which I actually wrote it out myself.
0: No
1: self-respecting psychologist would ever give me one, but I've diagnosed it myself. I tend to actually call it ADE, which is any darn excuse.
0: Yeah.
1: And it's quite useful. But in actual fact, I can't play it too often, even though it hasn't given, and ADHD, of course, does give insights and help for a lot of people. But if I'm interested in changing myself, I have to fall back on just some of the tried and true things of, hey, let's make some better habits. Let's change some insights about myself. Let's pull around me some better and inspiring people. Let's change my mindset. Some of that is hard work. Some of it's boring.
0: Yep.
1: But of course, in the long run, it's paid off. But the thing that inspires me most about how people can change, and that is one of the fundamental things I believe about humans. Humans can change.
0: Okay.
1: Leopards, not so sure about. Humans, definitely.
0: Yeah.
1: And in an interview recently, I was asked, who has been the biggest influence in my life when it comes to parenting, mm-hmm, my own parenting, and the advice that I've passed on to other parents in the years that I was involved as a parent coach and advisor? And I'd have to say it was my dear old dad, now long gone. Mm-hmm. But he came back from World War II with wounds in his body and a severely messed up head. And my oldest siblings, because my older three siblings are much older than me, my oldest brother is 16 years older than me, he told me that Dad back then was grumpy, he was severe, he dished out very harsh punishments. That is just so different from the Dad that I grew up with.
0: Okay.
1: He was a gracious old guy who gave me prickly kisses. Now, a couple of things there. First of all, I was probably a much nicer kid than my older siblings.
0: Yeah, probably,
1: I think that could be that my parents didn't have to resort to that harshness because I was just nicer. I'm going to hold on to that one.
0: Yep.
1: They were also older, and age does mellow us. It shaves off some of the rough edges and makes us, generally, wiser and better in a lot of respects. But I think that the profundity of my dad's change, the depth of change that he went through, must have actually resulted from deliberate decisions,
0: yep.
1: deliberate choices to be a different person. And yes, aging mellowed him as well, I'm sure. But that conscious decision and healing on his part,
0: yep.
1: I'm endlessly impressed and grateful for that. And in fact, my dad has inspired me to dedicate my life to helping people to change.
0: Yeah.
1: It's inspired a lot of the work that I did when I was with the Parenting Place to actually believe that you could be a different and better parent. And because I'm just so grateful and the beneficiary of the changes he made. So, yeah, I just want to encourage people, yes, you can change. It might come from a profound experience. It might come from a trauma.
0: Yeah.
1: It might come from some type of conversion. Or it could just come from the boring stuff like choosing better habits and small routines and like exercise and eating better or becoming more self-aware, knowing what triggers you, what strengths you have, choosing better relationships to pull around you, to inspire you and encourage you, learning to manage your mindset,
0: mm-hmm.
1: reducing self-talk and practicing gratitude. And then just being consistent, which is for an ADHD or ADE person like myself, is the hard one. But I think I can get there.
0: Honestly, all very good wisdom and advice. And hey, maybe the change that we need is maybe one day getting a diagnosis and taking your medicine like a grown-up, John. But not judging, not criticizing, but very much inspired by, hey, what can we do? What is nature? What is nurture? What can we do with the opportunities, the cards that we're dealt, the grace that we are given to be the best version of ourselves that we can be? Nothing's locked in. John, thank you for your wisdom that you share and the grace that you bring. Thanks for joining us today.
1: Cheers.
2: 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Well, now we can fine-tune that even more. Don't ask about COVID vaccinations, and because of what's happening in the Middle East, do not bring up the last days. Why not? I hear you whisper. Because someone might ask you whether you are pre-trib, mid-trib, post-trib, ask you who you think the Antichrist is, and what's the difference between the rapture and the second coming, and what you're thinking about the mark of the beast. Now, Ashley Church has gone where most of us fear to go and has written a 500-page book looking at prophecies around the end times. So this week on A Very Tall Man, the podcast, I'm going to stick my neck out and ask the questions that you'd ask. Could get ugly. Very Tall Man, the podcast. Get it wherever you get your podcasts. Oh, I'd get it soon. The rapture might beat you to it. But that leads to a last question. What'll happen to the podcast then?
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That is Casting Crowns on Reem, a beautiful song from them called Love Moved First. It is just coming up on 10 minutes to 12 midday. Thoughts and comments with Andrew Urquhart. Thanks so much for the thoughts and comments that have come through to us so far, including this one from somebody who says, as a Christian, Brian Tamaki gets no sympathy from me. Well, this is a conversation we were having earlier about the whether or not Brian Tamaki crossed a line in terms of free speech. Comment from the Free Speech Union to say that they don't believe Brian crossed a line, but certainly the police did in their response to his comments. And, hey, another comment came through from somebody that says that, in their opinion, Donald Trump needs anger management issues. Well, yeah, you can lead a horse to water. And hey, maybe all of us could do with them. A little bit of an attitude assessment. I'm sure that's true of me as well. Had this text come through, and this I think is an interesting issue, really, because we are going to be talking a lot more about politics as we get closer to the election. In fact, we're going to be putting together a series of programs looking at what your beliefs and values are. Not so much along the lines of value your vote, but hey, recognizing the value of what Bob McCoskrie and Family First do in that space, trying to align political party policies with voting records of politicians and looking at a number, looking at those policies and decisions through a Christian ethical lens. Not so much that, but more, what type of a country would you like New Zealand to be? What do you think is broken in New Zealand society? And what do you think needs changing? What are key issues for you in terms of justice and compassion and fairness? And what does a thriving, prosperous New Zealand look like from your point of view? A question that Ana Ika raised when I was chatting with her yesterday was when you look at the policies of different political parties, who benefits from those policies and who's paying for it? Some important questions to be asking. Actually going to be replaying that conversation with Ana Ika as a part of our midday show. Also looking back at a conversation I did earlier in the week with Dr. Bryce Edwards. As always, love to get your thoughts, comments and feedback to these or any other issues. That's what the program is all about. 8168 is the number to text. Start your message with the first word comments.

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1: In this update, shock after reports a man received 5 years of taxpayer salary after being arrested in a global FBI sting. Former Lotto presenter Russell Harrison hauled hundreds of thousands of dollars worth of gold bars to Turkey for the Comancheros motorcycle gang. At the time, he worked for the family court and started